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4: 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Here's Larry Elder.
5: 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This CIA member testified that we were writing a report that the COVID virus came from a lab leak, Wuhan lab. And Dr. Fauci got involved, and somehow, some way, the report was altered from that conclusion to a neutral conclusion. Number 44.
6: But what I think is of importance that's new today is that your testimony is that the CIA scientists were concluding that it was lab, but then with this, there was a 90-day study in 2021, and this study was done by NIC, led by NIC. Tell us what NIC is again.
7: It's the National Intelligence Council, and individuals responsible for writing various WMD and bio-related issues led
6: that. So when they had this study, they had CIA scientists telling them, look, the evidence, the scientific evidence, looks like it came from the lab. But then they brought in Anthony Fauci. And is it your opinion that Anthony Fauci was able to overrule the scientist or get NIC to conclude somehow that there wasn't a conclusion to be had here, we're going to be neutral, contradicting what the scientists were telling them?
7: So there's two questions there, and I want to break them up into two. One is, where were the injection points, Dr. Anthony Fauci? Where did Dr. Anthony Fauci, and when did he inject himself into the IC? And the other half of that question, if I'm, and I don't want to extrapolate too much here, is, okay, what happened with why was there a change in analysis? So I'll start with the, if it's okay, Dr. Paul.
6: Sure.
7: Senator, I'll start with Dr. Anthony Fauci. There were two instances. On 3 February 2020 and 4 June 2021, Anthony Fauci had contact with the interagency. And how to sort of broadly generalize this is that contact was happily pursued within the IC. They wanted that contact. And he provided a curated list of subject matter experts, which coincidentally wrote the proximal origin of SARS-CoV-2. So it's not like he came in and said, you have to do X, Y, and Z. He provided recommendations. It's when you look at what has already been publicly released about Dr. Fauci, and then what you're seeing under the curtain at the IC, where you realize, okay, there is a narrative that was being generated by his contact, not just with experts here in the United States, but experts in Australia and the UK. And that's the public-facing piece. And, you know, he had tried to sort of keep his hands clear of, hey, I didn't have anything to do with the proximal origin of SARS-CoV-2. But in the meantime, he's pushing those authors and individuals that have been in his orbit into the IC as experts. And I'll jump to June 2021. We as the IC at the NIC happily pursued those recommendations. And in one email, which I'll describe to you, the person in charge

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3: 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The Supreme Court said enough is enough. 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

0: news this hour from Town Hall. I'm Keith Peters in Washington. The top U.S. commander in the Middle East, Admiral Brad Cooper, tells Senate committee members that while Iran's ability to control commerce has been diminished, the Gulf nation is still a threat.
1: First and foremost, the United States controls via our blockade, which I'd be happy to talk about, the overall flow of commerce going into and out of Iran. The Iranian capability to stop commerce has been dramatically degraded through the straits, but their voice is very loud. And those threats are clearly heard by the merchant industry and the insurance industry.
0: A ship anchored off the United Arab Emirates was seized and taken toward Iran, and another was attacked and sunk near the coast of Oman. The incidents reported on Thursday came as a senior Iranian official reiterated his country's claim to the waterway. Here are the latest numbers on retail sales.
2: The Commerce Department says retail sales rose 0.5% in April. That's a slowdown from March's revised growth level of 1.6%, which was the largest one-month increase in retail spending in more than 3 years. Shoppers are pulling back from spending as higher gas prices are cutting into their budgets. The Iran war has led to the shutdown of the Strait of Hormuz, through which one-fifth of the world's daily oil supply travels. The average price for a gallon of regular gasoline rose overnight to $4.53. Compared to a year ago, that's $1.35 more. I'm Donna Warder.
0: Cuban and U.S. officials say that CIA Director John Ratcliffe has met with Cuban officials, including Raul Castro's grandson, during a high-level visit to the island. On Wall Street, the Dow up by 370 points, the S&P 500 advanced 56. More at townhall.com.
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0: Good news for the only American who tested positive for the hantavirus.
4: A doctor on the ship who helped care for passengers with hantavirus has left a medical isolation unit. The oncologist, Dr. Stephen Kornfeld from Oregon, was traveling on the cruise ship at the center of a hantavirus outbreak and has been cleared to leave a special biocontainment unit in Nebraska. Dr. Kornfeld was the only American placed in isolation after he helped care for fellow passengers who became sick on board. He was among more than 120 passengers and crew evacuated from the ship and flown to different countries to enter quarantine. I'm Karen Shamas.
0: All four people aboard a small medical plane that crashed outside of Ruidoso, New Mexico, have died. New Mexico officials say the cause of the crash Thursday morning remains unknown, according to Lincoln County. News and analysis at townhall.com. From Washington, I'm Keith Peters. A leading Japanese automaker is seeing red, something it is definitely not accustomed to.
5: Honda says it racked up a full-year loss for the first time ever, losing $2.7 billion in the last fiscal year due to a costly electric vehicle strategy. The Japanese automaker abandoned many of its plans for EV models, including those in the works in a joint venture with Sony. Analysts say the company might have been too ambitious, too fast. Honda's bottom line did get a boost from its motorcycle business. The company forecast a return to profit for the current fiscal year. Rich Thomason reporting.
0: Pope Leo XIV has denounced investments in AI and high-tech weaponry, warning they lead to a spiral of annihilation. He called for peace in the...
6: In his new movie, The Dragon's Prophecy, Dinesh D'Souza brings the new Middle East into focus.
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6: But is this the end of Hamas and radical Islam? The Dragon's Prophecy is powerful, prophetic, a must-see movie. 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
14: 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Welcome to Hour 3 of today's Thursday You Do It show. As promised last hour, Haviv Reddy-Gore is back. Haviv, I'm going to reintroduce you because some stations in the United States leave off after Hour 2 and some pick up with Hour 3. Haviv is the Middle East editor for the Free Press. 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You have a new Substack, HavivGore.substack.com. There's a Patreon community, and he's been a frequent guest on the Hugh Hewitt Show, and I don't miss any of his podcasts. And the one that came out last Thursday, and the timing matters, because it came out before Nick Kristof did his abominable thing. And in that Thursday podcast, as I said last hour, if you were listening, and I'll repeat this hour in case you were, Haviv was talking with Hussein Mansour of the Institute for the Study of Global Anti-Semitism and Policy, and Hussein posited that the Democratic left in America has demanded that all Democrats bend the knee at the idol of anti-Zionism and that they embrace the violence that goes along with that, and that every Democrat who wants to be in the elite has to concede that ground, and that they have. And then they went into the history of that occurring elsewhere over and over again. So now I want to go to Algeria in our longest segment, and I want to give you the floor to explain what happened in Algeria and how Frantz Fanon took the Algerian experience and turned it into a theory. When I studied political theory, I didn't get past Machiavelli. We stopped in the 15th century, and so I read the ancients. I didn't care about guys who were writing in the 50s. I never cared about Herman Marcuse or any of these people, but I guess I have to care about Fanon. Tell us about his belief, how it played out in Algeria, what he took away from the Algerian Civil War.
15: The Algeria story is a story of a classic anti-colonial struggle, the archetypal anti-colonial struggle. The French had begun settling Algeria roughly around 1830. By 1954, 124 years, there were well over a million French citizens, white French Europeans, in Algeria, entire cities. Algeria was actually a département of the French Republic. It had representation at the parliament in Paris. But the French never gave citizenship to the Muslims of Algeria, who probably outnumbered the French in Algeria 4-1, 5-1. And in 1954, several of the political factions, of the social organizations of Algerian Muslims gathered together and formed the National Liberation Front, the FLN, which is the acronym in French, so the letters are out of order. And they launch an 8-year independence war, is how they thought of it. And it was brutal terrorism. It was you know, the shootings in cities, blowing up cafes, murdering families who went to the beach. It was this intense campaign of terrorism. The French responded with a massive military crackdown. It's 8 years, sometimes more intense, sometimes less. It's big, it's complicated. They hit out in Morocco occasionally. The FLN would go to different areas. They rolled up some terror networks in Paris. But the long story short of it is that the mass terror war for 8 years succeeded. And the French, even though the French military won every battle, every engagement, every, you know, meeting in the desert with FLN commandos, the French soldiers successfully defeated them. But France lost. France in 1962, almost overnight, very, very quickly, over a million people got on a boat and literally just left the country. People who had nowhere to go. You couldn't, you know, house a million people suddenly in Paris. And Algérie Française, this 130-year colonization project that was literally a voting district of the French Republic, disappeared, evaporated. And the FLN became heroes, became a kind of model for what we call anti-colonial struggle or anti-imperial struggle. Frantz Fanon was a Martinique psychiatrist from Martinique who came to Algeria, volunteered with the FLN as a doctor, and wrote a book called The Wretched of the Earth. This book, more than any other single text probably, is the foundation stone, the crucible of the modern academic humanities sort of radical left. In other words, when you looked at the universities and you say, why are they this radical? What happened to them? What do they think they see? Where's the oppressor-oppressed kind of construct come from that has taken over so much of democratic politics and so much of the you know, democratic socialists of America, of how Zoran Mamdani sees the world? Start with The Wretched of the Earth by Frantz Fanon. And among the things that he claims there, for example, he claims that the colonialism creates a two-tier system, and that two-tier system is inherently violent. And so violence is mandatory by the colonized against the colonizer in order to restore the human dignity, to rehumanize the dehumanized colonized. In other words, this violence turns the colonizer is the subject of history, is the driver of history, makes all the decisions of history. The colonized, usually the, you know, the brown person, the Algerian Muslim, for the purposes of this discussion, is the object that the colonizer does whatever they want with. Well, to reclaim yourself, your role, your humanity, and being the subject of history, to have agency and decide where history goes for you, you have to resort to massive violence. And so Fanon is an ideology that in the Algerian context is, you know, it's a real moral argument. The French attempt to suppress the revolt, the independence war, probably killed 500,000 Algerian Muslims. It was brutal and it was long. And Fanon's interpretation of it maybe was fair. But the construct of it became a kind of model for every single other conflict in every single other place. And so when they talk about Israel as being a colonizer, that comes into action with PLO language in 1964. The PLO, Palestine Liberation Organization, is founded in Cairo. It's part of an Arab League thing. It's a Soviet thing a little bit. It's different Palestinian factions competing with each other. There's a lot happening there all at once. But the basic idea is the Palestine Liberation Organization, through massive sustained terror, will do to the colonizer Jews what the FLN did 2 years earlier, 18 months earlier, so massively successfully, so miraculously successfully to the colonizing French. And so that's the model, and that's what the people are talking about when they're talking about, you know, decolonizing the humanities, decolonizing Palestine. They're talking about the Algeria War.
14: So when they take that construct, when Fanon articulates that, does it, in his mind and the minds of his adherents, justify 10/7? Is that okay? Because the people in Gaza have been, even though you left Gaza, Israel left Gaza, they were nevertheless occupied since 1967, before you left, and so they're still colonized people suffering. Does that justify the rampage and the violence of 10/7?
15: For Fanon, violence was cleansing, violence was unifying, violence was rehumanizing. There is no way to deal with the colonizer except through violence. And violence was redemptive in that sense. And he was a psychiatrist. He had a very psychological view of this. The colonized, in order to gain the ability to believe that they deserve to be masters of their own nation, of their own domain, have to do a violence that humanizes them and equalizes them with the colonizer. And so I don't know what Franz Fanon himself would have said. By the way, his goal was that the final result nation that would come after decolonization would be a kind of, you know, egalitarian democracy. That's not anything like what any of these decolonizing societies became. Algeria became a mess and tyrannical and a disaster. And he also warned that this violence could also bode ill for that future Algeria. What would he have made of 10-7? I don't know. But I can tell you that the theory absolutely celebrates violence and brutality. And the brutality is the cleansing force, is what makes you human again, because it makes you equal to the other side. That is a deeply entrenched idea buried deeply in the psyche of Hamas and of Arab thinkers and specifically Palestinian thinkers since the 60s. This sort of sanctifying, sacralizing. It, by the way, it doesn't hurt that it meshes very, very easily with Islamic ideas of holy violence and holy war under the framework of jihad and under other frameworks. For example, Hamas argues that Palestine is something called waqf, which is, this is literally in its 1988 charter after its founding in 1987, which is a trust. It is a Muslim trust land. In other words, the entirety of everything that is Israel and the entirety of, you know, West Bank, Gaza, everything that they claim is an Islamic trust that it is forbidden in Islamic law. It is not Spain, which you conquered and left, and maybe you'll conquer again someday. It is Islamic trust that you are forbidden to compromise on. And so all of these beliefs come together to turn violence into the heart and soul of the project.
14: I will come back with part two, because that brings us up to 10-7. But now we also have January 2026 to deal with in Iran. And then we have what's going on in America, the Democratic elite, the Christoph column. We'll get to it all in the next three segments right here on The Hugh Hewitt Show with Aviv Reddy-Gour. Stay tuned.
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14: I don't know about the Green Alliance. The genius of Khomeini, the evil genius of the first Ayatollah of the two Ayatollahs who have ruled Iran as dictator since 1979, is he took the red and he merged the green and he took over Iran. And Iran has supported every revolutionary violent movement in the Middle East since then, including the terror that was on Israel's northern border, on Israel's southern border, and now the Houthis. So how does a Fanonist or a Green Red Alliance person explain what Iran did to their own people in January? Haviv Radigour.
15: Yeah. Not only can they not explain it, they deliberately have needed, and you see this in all kinds of journalists, Guardian columnists and people from on the deep left in the West, who had to argue that there's no proof that anybody was killed, that Iranians were killed by the regime, that it's all propaganda and it's all this and it's all that. They not only can't explain it in the context of Khomeini and in the context of the Shia, the whole argument, which is the merger of Shia theology and communist ideas, Lenin's 1919 argument that imperialism is the natural evolution of capitalism. He wrote this little pamphlet about that that's very accessible. People can read it. So this merger of like this Leninist Maoist idea that Fanon carries forward into a specific Algerian example, and the Shia concept that the Shia believe in this foundational battle that happened in 680 at Karbala in Iraq, in which the proper heir to Muhammad, Imam Hussein, was killed by the powerful but evil usurper to the leadership of the Muslims, the Caliph Yazid. That is how the Shia believe it. And the powerful defeated the weak but true, the honest, the authentic believers. And that sounds like a terrible loss. But in fact, that is the beginning of the redemption arc of the world, because the fall of Hussein, the death of Hussein, produced the entire Shia tradition, which we carry forward today, they say. And in that, they model how martyrdom, how our death, our willingness to die, even if we lose this battle and we are killed, we will spawn new generations who will carry the fight until our ultimate victory. What Khomeini did was two things. He took, communism posits class war, right? So there's a powerful elite, and then there is the proletariat underneath, and there's a necessary revolution, and it's built into history. And what Khomeini did with one of his a deep thinker and people he read and inspired him, named Ali Shariati, what Khomeini did was argue that that communist model of the proletariat and the elite, that's exactly the Shia model. And the Shia model actually says, we are, I don't know how to put it, Islam is weak. Islam is backward today. Islam is financially poor, just economically poor and backward. And that looks like failure. That looks like something we should be worried about, because Islam should be on top, right? It's the religion of God. It's the true revelation. How come the West, the Christian West, is so powerful and we're so weak? And Khomeini's answer was, the weak inherit the earth. That is a verse in the Quran, which comes from Jesus, which comes from Psalms. I believe it's Psalms originally. The weak shall inherit the earth. We are weak. That is our strength. The West is arrogant and powerful. The West is Yazid, the Caliph, and we are the heirs of Hussein. And when this regime, over 47 years, chooses the path of never-ending revolution, never-ending violence, never-ending exporting of the war in Syria that killed 600,000 Sunnis, the horrific war in Yemen, none of which would have been possible without Iran, when this regime becomes this massive, powerful entity that controls its own population, dominates it, and exports war everywhere in the region, it has a hard time explaining how they're the weak guys. And when they're willing to massacre 30,000, 40,000 of their own people, they're not Hussein, they're Yazid. In fact, you have young people in Iran today on social media, and there's a whole graffiti war happening in Iran that's really fascinating for people who want to follow it, where people are literally sketching this out. You are the Yazids. You are not the Husseins. You are the top of that communist, you know, the evil, corrupt elite. You are not the proletarian fighters for the good of the people. And so it's not just that they can't explain it. This is their weakness. This is their weakest point. This is where I wish that the West, that America, that Israel would have really good propaganda capabilities, the likes of which the enemies of these countries have, the Chinese, the Russians, the Iranians, and they could hammer home again and again and again. Their whole ideology is based on who is powerful and who is weak. The weak are holy, the powerful are corrupt. Well, they have become the powerful corrupt, the arrogant, as they call it. And so we could be hammering that home, and we don't. We sort of let their sort of religious discourse happen separately. But I think that kind of propaganda information war would be really, really powerful in this kind of a war, because nobody in Iran thinks that this regime represents the revolution for the weak that Khomeini cast it as in that merger of Shiism and communism.
14: Well, this conversation is my little attempt to inject a little bit of seriousness into the innocence of America. Because we are pragmatic, we like to make money, we don't pay a lot of attention to Hollywood, politics and ideology. We love Hollywood, and we love to watch game shows, and like Survivor. Again, we don't really want to be in a Survivor situation like Israel. We like to watch it. We've got a military, it's 1% of the country. They do all the heavy lifting. They're in the Gulf. They're the ones who fight the forever wars. 99% of us stay home and watch. So now we're going to bring both of those strains, what's going on in Iran and what's going on in Fanon land, into the United States. And it gets rooted in the academic world, and your guest explained this. And then it begins to infiltrate the Democratic Party through the academic left, where I think he said the paradigm used to be the Jewish professor, Harold Bloom. And now it's become the anti-Israel absolutist who insists on decolonizing Israel, meaning destroying Israel from the river to the sea, and it is entering in American politics. Does anyone else see this, or are you two guys talking to each other alone in a bar over a couple of beers and nobody pays attention? Or is this widely understood outside of the comfortable confines of America?
15: I think, I mean, more and more people are seeing it. The way Coleman Hughes put it, it was that there's this takeover of the universities by Hussein Mansour said that by people like me, right? Meaning literally intellectuals from the Middle East. He himself is Egyptian, born and raised. By the way, he's an American. He's the most patriotic American you'll ever meet, of the type of, I hope I'm representing him well, I apologize to him if I'm not, of the type that you only get with an immigrant who really knows how precious it is to be an American. He says that these intellectuals came from the Middle East, and they entered the universities, and they displaced the old school, not just Jewish, but many Jewish intellectuals in the universities, and they brought in those ideas of, sort of the Arab way of looking at things. To some significant extent, Arab intellectual life and Arab universities and Arab is excuses.
14: Stand by, Aviv. I got to go to break. I'll be right back with Aviv Reddy-Gur, because all of a sudden, all this became very relevant this week with Nick Kristof, and I want to explain why.

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5: 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He now has a Substack at habibgore.substack.com. Of course, he's the Middle East correspondent for the Free Press, and I encourage you to subscribe to that. When you and Hussein Mansour got around to it, you talked about how the radical left got into the universities. I don't think anyone argues that anymore. But it moved out. It moved out in the Democratic Party, into the Democratic Socialists of America. And now we have Mamdani, and we have AOC in the squad, which rightly was kind of a cartoon at the beginning. But now it's not a cartoon anymore. We've got Graham Plantner running in Maine and El Sayed running in Michigan. We got a lot of these hard left radicals. They're not lunatics. They're hard left radicals. And your 15 minutes yesterday about Nick Kristof, I remind you, we're FCC regulated, so we can't be as colorful as you were. That was his price of admission. He wants to do the radical chic and mau-mauing, the Tom Wolfe thing of the 1960s. He wants in on that game. He's tired of the old moderate left, old school liberal, help the poor game. He wants to be into the violence game because he went all in that column. Does that follow like night follows day from your conversation the week before with Mansour?
6: You know, I am sure he won't say that. He won't say it that way. I'm sure he doesn't think he supports violence in any way. But the standards that the New York Times employs for fact-checking in an op-ed, remember the Senator Tom Cotton column?
5: Oh, yeah.
6: That got people fired at the New York Times? And one of the reasons they said it got them fired is it didn't meet their editorial standards for checking his facts or whatever it was. Well, this is that. I mean, dogs raping. I mean, there was no attempt to seriously explore what's going on. I'm somebody who has written about abuse in Israeli prisons. I'm somebody who thinks, by the way, there are 2,000 claims outstanding at this moment, as far as I could tell from looking it up on Google, against the New York prison system. The argument that there's a prison system without abuse is fatuous. It's impossible. And here we're talking about a prison system that absorbed thousands of people. Many of them had invaded the country and massacred people and taken hundreds of people prisoner and hostage. And also hundreds of prison guards drafted as reservists because there weren't enough guards to suddenly guard these thousands of invaders. And that's a prison system cobbled together real quick after October 7. And if you come to me and say there's abuse happening there, not only do I believe you, I know prosecutors. I know there are dozens and dozens. Last time I checked was a year ago or a year and a half ago. There were 70 indictments against Israeli soldiers on these questions. It's a real problem, and it's a problem we have to deal with. And I have criticized our government for not dealing with it enough and not thinking about it enough. And still, the stuff that comes out of Nick Kristof's column, just as totally believable, is insane. It's not only insane, when you actually get down to the sources, there are a few people there who are ordinary people. When they come forward with complaints, they're worth exploring. They're worth thinking about very seriously. But there are people there who are known Hamas propagandists. They have lied in the past. The stories they told Nick Kristof are different from the very stories and the very same incidents that they told in the past. They are paid card-carrying Hamas propagandists. And that's the column. And I have to tell you that when you come out swinging for Hamas that strongly, and one final point that really is just, you know, you said you're FCC regulated, so not to curse. I cursed in that column. I don't often curse. That whole column and the dust-up that it caused came out a day before the biggest, most serious 1,800 hours of video, 10,000 interviews. I hope I didn't reverse those statistics. Maybe it was 10,000 hours of unbelievable amount of evidence and data.

0: and serious putting together of a report, not even by the Israeli government, by a civil commission made up of survivors, made up of people who are very serious, and going person by person into the sexual assault by Hamas of hostages on October 7, the whole entirety of that issue. That came out the day after. The New York Times knew when that was going to come out because the New York Times was offered the story and declined it. So it ran in the Daily Mail in London and it ran on CNN in America. And Christoph's column comes out 16 hours before it and alleges massive things, mostly from Hamas propaganda, to cover for it. In other words, this was an attempt, okay, instead of revealing sexual violence, this was an attempt to cover for sexual violence. And I say that as someone who knows there was abuse in the Israeli prisons. And still, he went to bat, not for Palestinians, but for Hamas.
1: And the reason he did, and we'll cover it in the last segment coming up, is because the left has captured elites in America. An iron curtain is descending among elites in America, and you're on one side of it or the other side of it. One side of it is anti-Israel, anti-Zionist, anti-Semitic by definition. You cannot be with the good group, the good guys, the self-proclaimed elite, unless you adopt that, and it's working. And it's also making people stupid. One more segment with Hadid coming up. Stay tuned.
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6: 50 years, we have tried sanctions We've tried selective elimination of their most outrageous military leaders that have fingerprints on attacking and killing Americans, like Soleimani. We've done that under Bush, Obama, Trump won, even modestly under Biden. We've attempted sanctions, and none of that has compelled them to stop their nuclear program. Again, as I say, President Trump is like, I want to clean out the barn of these persistent challenges that America faces to our national security around the world. And our national security is our trade relations, bilateral economic relations, the safety of our Americans that are traveling as tourists, of our military deployed abroad. And I want to get our ally to do more, whether it's in Europe or in the Gulf state, to defend the region in the Persian Gulf and be the first line of defense. So he's making big strategic decisions.
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1: Welcome back, America. This is my last segment with Aviv. I want you to go back, though. Ask Aviv anything. Go back a week. Listen to that longer conversation with Mansoor. Aviv, now we're going to look forward. Christoph is just one example of capture of elites by radical left ideology that requires anti-Zionism, anti-Israel absolutism, and then it descends into anti-Semitism here. And it's like the Dreyfus affair. That's what I've been telling people. It's our moment to come to a reckoning with this. And people have to pick sides. And I knew Nick. Nick's been on this show a number of times. He won't be again because he hasn't repudiated the idiocy of dog rape and falling for it. I mean, it's like taking the Nigerian email offering you riches if you'll just send him your bank account. No, it was that bad. But the good news is it doesn't work. I think I understood your conversation with Hussein Mansoor to say, in the end, it ends up with Hassan Piker representing you. He's a dummy. He doesn't know anything. And I think part of America's problem is it is growing ignorance, not just of the world, but generally of books, our entertainment culture, our fixation with the passing. But the revolution can't survive on that, can it? And the Democratic Party is going to seal itself off from 70 to 80% of the country that wants no part with massacres, no part of 10-7, no part of the January murder spree by the Khomeiniists and the Khomeini shock troops in the IRG. I think it ends well. Do you share my optimism?
0: The core ideas of Fanon, of Shariati, of Khomeini, of these deep ideas that really have taken over the Middle East Studies departments of American universities. You know, in every big university, you now have an Israel Studies Center. That's in part because nobody could trust the Middle East Studies departments to teach Israel. You'll teach the Middle East, but you won't actually teach the actual historical experience. There is literally knowledge that is forbidden in a modern American university, especially at the elite, because it's not politically correct. And it is literal historical knowledge of millions of people and what it is they went through and what they think is happening to them. So it is anti-truth. It is also profoundly anti-Western, anti-American. It really is. It just is. You can't not actually talk to Hassan, but listen to Hassan Piker talk about China, Russia, and then listen to him talk about 9/11 and talk about America. And you will discover just how profoundly anti-American the whole thing is. And so, yes, if the Democrats go down this path, they're not good. You know, the New York Times has gone down this path. They've laundered him in six different forums that they managed to put together. But where does this end? Where does this end? He actively talks about violence. A lot of DSA people talk about violence. And the candidate you mentioned, I forget his name, in Michigan.
1: Grant Plattner, El Sayed in Michigan. There are a bunch of them.
0: So the Democrats have decided to hand the Israel issue over to the far left, to give in on that completely, and they hope that that will allow them to be moderate and serious on all the other stuff, on the economic stuff, on the AI reforms that have to come, on, you know, healthcare, on everything else. It's not going to moderate anybody. It's going to be wind in the sails of these people, and it's going to be people who will never stop producing texts and videos about how America is terrible. The Democrats are not going to win elections like this. I know they want to unify because they want to have a chance in 2028, and this is the only way they think they can unify. But somebody's doing it to them. Somebody's forcing them into that position. By the way, the young people on right and left, they're more radical than the adults. And why are they more radical? Because they're living on TikTok, where they have been actively radicalized. Never mind Israel, Jews, Gaza war. They've been actively radicalized on everything. America doesn't want to do anything about that issue. So you are facing a future of massive radicalization, huge vulnerability to being radicalized against with anti-American ideologies by your actual enemies, by the Chinese Communist Party, by the Russians, by the Iranians. You're entering a future you have nobody's even talking properly, as far as I can see, about what this all means for that future. The Democrats are giving ground, and they will regret giving that ground, because by the time they gain it back, they will be in shambles. I don't know how you take on these ideologies that don't fall.
1: So my last comment on this, and I'd love your reaction, it won't work in America because we are a pragmatic money-making people. And we all, deep in our genes, how do you make a buck? Where do you go to get the free land? How do I sell someone snake oil? The circus is coming to town. The parade is here. We are not going to get stuck in that crazy loop of killing, because nobody wants, you can't make money that way. You really can't. And Haviv, I don't know what your comment is on that, but I don't think it has appeal beyond the undershowered, overweight left in the Antifa demonstrations in Seattle. I don't think it has legs, because they can't have all tenure. They all can't have tenure. It just doesn't, it doesn't work.
0: That was Hussein's belief. America is different. This is how, this is how in Eastern Europe they fell to communism, and this is how in Western Europe they fell to fascism. And this is, these kinds of radical, self-abnegating kinds of ideologies, this center that couldn't hold because everybody radicalized to the edges with these dynamics. Hussein says America is different. It's bigger. It's enormous. It has many, many voices. And there's not enough grievance. And there's a culture that doesn't respect grievance. There's a culture that really does believe in going out and building things. And this stuff is 100% grievance, and somebody else is going to come in. You know, very, very rich people are advocating socialism for America. And they're catching on with the young people because, there's a lot of real economic dislocation that's only going to get worse with AI. Ultimately, America will come through this. Hussein said that. He is smarter than I and certainly a better observer of American politics. And if you and him agree, I am not going to challenge that thought. Right. America has always been the...
1: I just think we are a get-over-it culture. Get off the couch and go to work. Get a job. I want to again tell people, head over to Ask Haviv Anything, because our five segments don't do justice to that conversation, which presumed a lot. Hussein talks faster than anybody I've ever heard before, and I talk pretty fast. Ben Shapiro talks pretty fast. But then your transition and repudiation of Nick Kristof was complete, so listen to the next Haviv as well. Ask Haviv Anything is the podcast. Follow Haviv at his Patreon. His Substack is Haviv Gur, havivgur.substack.com. And, of course, subscribe to the Free Press, where he writes a fabulous column every so often. Thank you, Haviv, for the time. I look forward to talking to you again, hopefully about the collapse of the Iranian regime over the next 2 months. We will see. Stay tuned, America, and I'll finish up today's show next on The Hugh Hewitt Show.
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5: 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Stay tuned for Larry Elder on most of these stations and, of course, on the Salem News Channel. I'll be back tomorrow on the next Hugh Hewitt Show.
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8: News this hour from Town Hall. I'm Keith Peters in Washington. The Supreme Court is leaving access to an abortion pill unchanged for now.
9: The Supreme Court preserved women's access to a drug used in the most common method of abortion. The order allows women to continue obtaining the drug mifepristone at pharmacies or through the mail without an in-person visit to a doctor. The justices granted emergency requests from makers of mifepristone who are appealing a federal appeals court ruling that would require women to see a doctor in person and halt delivery of the drug through the mail. The Federal Food and Drug Administration, which first approved mifepristone for use in abortion in 2000, stopped requiring in-person visits 5 years ago. I'm Lisa Dwyer.
8: The capital of Ukraine is reeling after a wave of attacks by Russia.
10: With Kyiv being the target in the most latest attack, it caused part of a residential building to completely collapse. Emergency workers are still trying to uncover bodies from underneath the rubble. Ukrainian President Zelensky said that in the last 36 hours alone, Russia has launched over 1,500 drones across Ukraine. This particular attack comes as U.S. President Donald Trump visits Chinese leader Xi Jinping, and Ukrainian officials are interpreting this attack as a response to that visit.
8: Correspondent Samia Kulab reporting. Lawmakers are working to raise the retirement age for U.S. Capitol Police officers. It's a move that comes as lawmakers face rising threats and as the Capitol Police Department struggles to recruit and retain enough officers. On Wall Street, the Dow up by 370 points. The NASDAQ rose 232. The S&P advanced 56. More at townhall.com.
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8: The United States Postal Service has released special edition bald eagle stamps for the country's upcoming birthday.
12: The U.S. Postal Service has released special edition stamps featuring the bald eagle for America's 250th birthday. The stamps depict the eagle across five life stages, from hatchling to adult. They're available for immediate purchase. The eagle has long symbolized American values like strength, freedom, and independence, but it's also considered a major conservation success story. In the mid-1900s, eagles nearly vanished due to pesticide poisoning. A 1972 ban on the chemical helped their recovery. I'm Mike Hempe.
8: The artist behind the collection spent nearly a year on the illustrations in hopes the stamps inspire appreciation for the natural world. News and analysis at townhall.com. From Washington, I'm Keith Peters. A NASA spacecraft in hot pursuit of a rare metal asteroid is about to get a gravity boost courtesy of the red planet. Rich Thomason reports.
13: The Psyche spacecraft will slingshot past Mars at more than 12,000 miles per hour Friday, passing within 2,800 miles. Then it's on to the asteroid belt between Mars and Jupiter that's home to its enticing target. All of the spacecraft's instruments will be on for the flyby, with cameras snapping thousands of pictures. The spacecraft should reach the metal-rich asteroid in 2029. Rich Thomason reporting.
8: Small cities in big Texas metro areas are the fastest growing in the U.S. The Census Bureau reported Thursday that Salina, Princeton, Melissa, and Anna were at the top of the list from mid-2024 to mid-2025. More at townhall.com.
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17: From the wild world of D.C. politics to America's culture clash, brace yourself for the reality check you've been waiting for. 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
18: Trump hatred is a funny thing, isn't it? It's personal, it's dynamic, it's real. It's absolutely real. I've been talking to people here in South Carolina about the stubborn refusal of a handful of Republicans to pass redistricting so that the House of Representatives will likely pick up another seat. The Trump hatred is the obstacle. In fact, a lot of people are pointing to some of these four or five senators as being rabid Trump haters. And they hate him so much, they don't care what Trump's going to say. And what's interesting is they're too dumb to realize it isn't even what Trump's going to say. It's what the American people are going to say. It's what their fellow South Carolinians are saying. Play to win. And they don't want to win if it means assisting Donald Trump. And it is so enormously frustrating. Because I've got word, there's one guy, forget his name, somebody was just telling me earlier, Sean Bennett apparently is one of the state senators who evidently loathes Donald Trump, and he's not going to budge. And they could easily pass redistricting in the Palmetto state of South Carolina, and they won't do it. And what these Republicans don't realize is we've sort of got the Democrats on the ropes. They are absolutely imploding. Are you following what's going on in Los Angeles with Spencer Pratt, this reality TV star? I can't get over it. They think they've got a big scandal with him, because there's a debate over whether he lives in a trailer, like one of those silver, what do you call those things? Airstreams. He's got an Airstream trailer, and he did a campaign ad in front of the Airstream trailer, and they evidently found out he's actually also living in a hotel. TMZ played this gotcha game. Oh, you're not living in the Airstream trailer. You're living in a hotel. And his point is, I shouldn't be living anywhere except my home that the Democrats, led by Karen Bass, let burn to the ground because of their horrific policies in Los Angeles. And the Democrats are truly tanking. Here's cut number three, Yasmin. This is Greg Gutfeld on Fox News Channel yesterday talking about the desperate tactics that the Democrats are using and the reality that they are deeply, deeply, deeply unpopular.
19: You know what Trump is like right now? It's like having a bad back, okay? And I got a bad back. But then you look over, this guy's got leprosy. That guy is the Democrats. So it's like, as long as the Democrats are so profoundly unpopular, Trump can pretty much do anything, because the Democrats have no way up. They have no way out.
18: And so here's Republicans in South Carolina who want to give them a pass, who want to give them a big assist. I mean, I saw the headline at Axios about how states like South Carolina and even Alabama are refusing to do the redistricting. You want to know who these Republicans are helping? The Democrats. That's who these Trump-hating Republicans are assisting. Here's the headline. at Axios. Democrats get a last-minute reprieve on 2026 redistricting. Republicans are slowing down a feared redistricting blitz across the Deep South. Why? Why? Well, I think we know the answer. And I'm going to ask you the question. This is where I want to start this hour for this Thursday, May 14th, in the Relief Factor Studios. These Republicans, like the guy I mentioned, who apparently hates Trump with a passion, they also cannot support Democrat policies, right? They're still conservatives. This is South Carolina. This is not Wisconsin. This is not Berkeley, California. This is South Carolina. I got to believe that these Republicans who are blocking the redistricting effort because they hate Trump also hate the Democrat policies that are hurting America. So let me ask you, is it possible that their Trump derangement syndrome is causing them to hate Trump more than they hate the Democrats and their policies? Do you understand what I mean by this? Are these Republicans so blinded with rage over Donald Trump that they are willing to climb into proverbial bed with the Democrats? They don't mind a headline that they're giving the Democrats a last-minute reprieve. They're assisting James Clyburn. They're assisting all these Democrats because of their stubborn hatred of Donald Trump. Is that actually possible? What do you think? I'd like to find out. I'd like you to tell me if you think that Trump hatred, Trump derangement syndrome, leads Republicans to do the Democrats' bidding. Is that even possible? Let's find out. I'm going to turn to the smartest audience in the world. 800-655-MIKE. One number does it all. 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

0: 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Here's a text from Tampa, Florida. Mike, it's not just big buildings, these data centers. They're grotesquely large. And in some cases, take up thousands of acres. They also consume a disproportionate amount of the resources in those given areas. They pollute the water. They drive up electricity costs. Chester in Indianapolis, Indiana. Hey, Chester, how are you?
1: Hey, yes, Mike. Yeah, they're building one up north of us, and they're going to start dumping the water, I guess, into the creek that's going to run into the Eagle Creek Reservoir, where we have a beach, and we have big crappie, good fishing there. And if they start doing that, all of that's going to be ruined.
0: Well, that's what a lot of people are saying, Chester, that it has to do with the water. In fact, here's a text from the Phoenix area. And I'll, by the way, I always love your text messages, 800-655-MIKE, 800-655-6453. Please don't text and drive. Obviously, standard text messaging rates may apply. But here's Phoenix. Mike, it's the water. We have, I believe, two here in the Phoenix area. It makes no sense to have them here because we're headed to a water shortage, and both drive water prices up. I just wonder how much of this is real and how much of it is kind of a distraction. I mean, is there really a concern about water consumption in these communities, or do they just not want these big data centers in their backyard? And look, I get it. I mean, if you live in a nice area, a nice tree-lined area or a wooded area or, you know, a very beautiful part of the country, you want this huge data center in your backyard? Probably not. But they got to go somewhere. And as this technology continues to come steaming down the tracks like a giant freight train, it's coming. Where are we going to put them? John's in Washington State. Hey, John, welcome aboard. You're on the Mike Gallagher Show. How are you?
2: Good. I've been doing these for 6 years, Mike.
0: Really? On the construction side?
2: Yep.
0: Interesting.
2: And well, they're going to keep building. If they don't build them here, they're going to build them somewhere, and I don't see nothing wrong with them.
0: What's the objection? What's the complaint? Is it really concerns about the quality of water? I got to believe that these data centers have to comply with all kinds of environmental regulations, don't they?
2: Absolutely they do. Not only that, they're recycling the water now. It's kind of like a big giant radiator. Does that make sense?
0: Really? Yeah,
2: but
0: sure.
2: The communities are the ones that benefit from them. I mean, they can't spend the tax revenue fast enough. Their little town, Quincy, Washington, they got a brand new football field, high school. They're putting an aquatic center in. But these people that complain, you know who they are. I don't need to mention them. But,
0: well, no, tell me, because I'd like to know. Who's complaining?
2: Well, it's the Democrats.
0: They don't want it in their community.
2: They don't want it in the community, but here's the thing about Washington State. You're going to see a mass exodus. And businesses are already leaving because who's running this state? Ferguson, all them, Patty Murray, all need to go.
0: Oh, yeah. I know. Well, that's a different story.
2: Evil.
0: But let
2: evil.
0: Me. I you're not going to get an argument from me. But let me go back to the data centers for just a moment. What about the argument that it's somehow going to drive up the cost of electricity for everybody?
2: I don't believe that at all. We have the cheapest power right here in Grant County, Washington.
0: Yeah. All right, I appreciate it, John. I'm up against the clock, 17 before the hour. I don't know. It's a weird debate. He says it's a political thing that the Democrats don't want these data centers. But what I'm hearing, frankly, are from a lot of conservatives. And even right now on the text line and the emails I'm getting are like, no, we don't want these things here. Put them somewhere else. 800-655-MIKE. Data centers. Who knew that that was a big drama? But, yeah, we're going to tackle it here on the Mike Gallagher Show.
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5: 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Mike Gallagher.
0: I got to confess that this whole data center controversy, and I want to spend more time on it, and I'll do more research, but it really does strike me as the old NIMBY problem. I don't want it in my community, yeah, but I'll bet you want the economic benefits that it'll bring. Like the caller from Washington State said, there's one community up there got a football field and better infrastructure and lighting, and communities are realizing a heck of an economic advantage to these big data centers. But and I'm paying close attention to the complaints. Here's Illinois. Mike, water pollution debate is just noise. The water, as your caller said, is recycled and only used for cooling. It's not contaminated. The big issue is power. They require so much power, communities will likely need to build new power plants. Well, President Trump has already said that the ones he's signing off on, they're going to have their own electricity-producing plants that's sort of self-sustaining right there with the data centers. So that's a non-issue. But, you know, I also read about Elon Musk. He thinks that these data centers should be essentially huge satellites in space. Solar panels will provide all the electricity needed. And then, of course, the bitter cold in space provides the cooling needs. Ed pointed that out from the People's Republic of California. Man, California, they've got an opportunity to do something really special with this Spencer Pratt guy. And I don't know anything about this guy, but there's Jessica Tarloff on Fox News Channel. This is hysterical. Jessica Tarloff, of course, is following the Democrat talking points and saying that Spencer Pratt, who's this former reality star who lost his home in the Pacific Palisades fires, he had a campaign. He's got an Airstream trailer that evidently he's been living in. He pointed out to TMZ yesterday he can't really live there because of all the death threats that he and his family are receiving because he's running for mayor to unseat Karen Bass, who's running for re-election. And she's evidently so scared she won't even show up to the next televised debate. So this is pretty amusing. Check out this back and forth between Jessica Tarloff, Greg Gutfeld, Jesse Waters. And then you mix in a little bit of that other woman who's also a liberal. I don't know why they're putting two libs on the five lately. I like it better when Jessica's outnumbered 4-1. I kind of like it when they all gang up on her. What's the name of that other woman? That other woman is almost as bad as she is. The redheaded woman. What's her name? I forget her name. But she's about as insufferable as Jessica. So they had both of them on there yesterday, and they're all yammering and debating this Spencer Pratt and whether he's staying in an Airstream trailer or whether he's staying in a hotel.
15: But you shouldn't film an ad in front of a trailer and say, I live
16: that's
15: in
16: what
15: here.
16: You should also let your city burn down while you're in Africa. Jessica, she was in Africa. There was no water in the reservoir. And you're mad about a campaign ad?
15: And do you want to relitigate how many hydrants were full of this or whose fault it actually was? I have not defended Mayor Bass on
16: one. You just sounded like you did. You just said, you know what, it's a Democrat town. By the way, he's not a Republican. He's running as an independent. And he just smoked both women at the debate so badly, they surrendered. All right? You can't look at this woman who wants to take millions of taxpayer dollars and give it to a celebrity dentist's nonprofit in Brentwood so we could give meth addicts free veneers. How can you think that's a good idea? What are the meth heads going to Uber from the homeless encampment to some ritzy little place to sit next to some supermodel?
15: Trump, who's also from reality television.
16: This doesn't even make any sense,
15: Jessica. Los Angeles to Spencer Pratt, and some of the things that he's saying, I completely agree with, and they're real problems. But it's like Donald Trump is even a better choice than Spencer Pratt is a good choice.
16: Okay, I don't even know what that means, but you're giving free teeth to homeless people while Pratt hasn't even got a permit to rebuild his house.
15: To illegals.
16: Well, yeah, you're making my case. You're getting free boobs to illegal aliens.
15: Let's get Jillian
16: in there. And free teeth to homeless meth heads.
15: I'm not.
16: And you want to vote for Karen Bass again?
15: I vote here.
16: Yeah, but you're saying to support her because it's a Democrat city. The Democrats are wrecking the city.
15: Okay.
17: All right, listen.
18: I will close us out on the reality check that the city, I mean, for all the hope that you have, Jesse, like, they haven't, what, it's been since 1997 that they last elected a Democratic mayor.
16: And so, look at it. And it's trash.
18: I know, but
16: it's a big heaping pile of trash. It's so bad.
18: Okay,
16: there's more foreign-born people than American-born there now.
18: The reason I bring it up.
16: The whole city burned down over ICE. You lost $24 billion in homeless money, and you're giving free boobs and teeth to people who don't deserve it.
0: Free boobs for illegals. We can't have free. Well, I kind of agree. I don't know why we're providing boobs to illegals. Those are the boobs that have policies that lead to that. Jillian Turner is her name. We just figured it out. And thanks for people texting me. Jillian Turner. And isn't it weird how we do this with cable news? We probably do it with talk radio and all the talk shows and all the things where you engage. There's good guys. There's bad guys. It's like a big soap opera. Look, we're all going to gather together on a cruise ship in November for the great, big, beautiful Gulf of America cruise. Have you booked your cabin yet? I'm going to be on the ship along with Scott Jennings, Larry O'Connor from Town Hall and our new morning show in Salem Media. Kurt Schlichter's going to go. Jennifer Horn, we're going to have a great vacation. It'll be a trip of a lifetime. You'll never, never experience anything like it. During the day, we'll be exploring the white sandy beaches of the Caribbean and the crystal blue Caribbean waters. At night, we'll gather on the world stage. We'll break bread together. We'll talk about politics and the issues of the day. For all the details, again, November 14th through the 21st, we sail out of Fort Lauderdale on the Eurodam. Get your information at MikeOnline.com. 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Text cruise to 94878. Coming up, I got to give you an update on what's happening here in South Carolina with this redistricting because it's hanging on by a sliver. And all eyes are on the governor here, Governor Henry McMaster. Why don't Republicans in these southern states have the will to win? That and more coming up. 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
17: 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Start your morning with a voice you know and trust. Dave Elswick, bringing you the issues that matter to Arkansas, the news behind the headlines, and conversations you won't hear anywhere else. Then, in the afternoon, stay informed and fired up with Doc Washburn, breaking down the biggest stories of the day and what they mean for you. And all day long, hear from some of the biggest voices in talk radio. CNN's Scott Jennings, Mike Gallagher, and Larry Elder, bringing you sharp insight, lively debate, and the perspective you've been looking for. News, opinion, insight, and the conversations shaping our community. From Little Rock to the natural state and beyond, this is 101.1 The Answer. 101.1 The Answer, where Little Rock comes to talk. In a world of noise, truth cuts through. This is 101.1 The Answer, where Little Rock comes to talk. KDXE, Kamak Village, Little Rock.
19: News this hour from Town Hall. I'm Jason Walker. President Trump's trip to China yielding positive results. Here's Donna Warder.
20: At a banquet later in the day Thursday, President Xi said he and Trump had in-depth communication and said we both believe that the China-U.S. relationship is the most important bilateral relationship in the world. We must make it work and never mess it up. President Trump extended an invitation to Xi.
21: It is my honor to extend an invitation to you and Madam Peng to visit us at the White House this September 24th, and we look forward to it.
20: Trump is hoping China will buy more U.S. agricultural products and passenger planes. He's expected to leave Beijing midday Friday following a final private meeting with Xi. I'm Donna Warder.
19: Well, tensions continue to escalate again near the Strait of Hormuz after a ship anchored off the United Arab Emirates was seized and it's been taken toward Iran. In the meantime, another vessel has been attacked. It was sank near the coast of Oman. Both of those incidents coming as a senior Iranian official reiterated his country's claim to that waterway. Well, the Senate has voted to withhold their pay during any government shutdown.
22: The bill's sponsor, Republican Senator John Kennedy, says the measure ensures lawmakers share the burden faced by unpaid federal workers.
23: This is about putting our money where our mouth is.
22: The proposal applies to the Senate only and goes into effect the day after the November 3rd midterm election. Two shutdowns in the past year created significant financial hardship, particularly at the Department of Homeland Security. The department reopened last month after a 76-day partial shutdown, the longest agency funding lapse in history. I'm Lisa Dwyer.
19: More on these stories at townhall.com.
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19: EPA hoping to relax limits that require coal-fired power plants to prevent the release of toxic heavy metals into streams and rivers. Bob Agnew reports.
1: The agency says a three-year-old rule was unduly costly for the energy industry at a time when energy demand is spiking, and that its new rule will lower the cost of power generation. It's the latest step the Trump administration has taken to pull back regulations on coal mining and coal-fired power, a major reversal from former Democrat administrations, including both Obama and Biden, who spoke openly about using regulations to shut down the coal industry. Bob Agnew reporting.
19: We are learning more about that incident on the border in Laredo, Texas. Six people found dead in a rail yard shipping container last weekend. Now authorities say the six were from Honduras and Mexico, and it did include one minor, a 14-year-old boy. Police say it was all part of a human smuggling ring. Breaking news and analysis, townhall.com. A NASA spacecraft in hot pursuit of a rare metal asteroid, and it's about to get a gravity boost courtesy of the Red Planet. Rich Thomason explains.
2: The Psyche spacecraft will slingshot past Mars at more than 12,000 miles per hour Friday, passing within 2,800 miles. Then it's on to the asteroid belt between Mars and Jupiter that's home to its enticing target. All of the spacecraft's instruments will be on for the flyby, with cameras snapping thousands of pictures. The spacecraft should reach the metal-rich asteroid in 2029. Rich Thomason reporting.
19: Vice President J.D. Vance highlighting the Trump administration's efforts to combat fraud in a visit to Maine ahead of that state's primary elections for several high-profile races. Vice President says misuse of government social programs is not a victimless crime. More on these stories, townhall.com.
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0: Cannot minimize the enormity of Trump's visit to China this week. It is a big, big deal. Of course, we're so distracted by so many other things that are happening here domestically. And I suspect that a lot of people are kind of looking at this with some mild annoyance that the president is making an historic journey to Beijing while people are challenged here in the United States. And I totally get that. I understand all of it. I really do. I never try to look the other way or stubbornly avoid a healthy debate about what the American people are feeling. Saw an article this morning in New York Magazine. Now, that's a leftist, you know, New York City publication. But the article was all about the alleged collapse of Ben Shapiro's Daily Wire. Why Ben Shapiro's media empire is collapsing, says the article. There was a time not very long ago when Ben Shapiro could reasonably call himself the king of all conservative media. The Daily Wire dominated social media feeds and podcasts. In the run-up to the 2020 election, was ranked as Facebook's top English language publisher for three straight months. That's all over now, says the article. The Daily Wire is instituting significant layoffs. Its YouTube channel's subscriber base is starting to shrink. Its website has emerged as one of the great traffic losers in conservative media. And the article goes on to say that the opposition, if you will, to the Trump era, Candace Owens and Nick Fuentes, Tucker Carlson, Megyn Kelly, they're really winning right now. The article in New York Magazine says the anti-Israel, anti-Semitic groypers led by Nick Fuentes are in ascendance. Candace Owens, who once worked with Ben Shapiro at Daily Wire, now boasts a YouTube channel that's larger than his. Beyond Candace Owens and Nick Fuentes, Tucker Carlson and Megyn Kelly have found massive audiences with their own brand of conspiratorial commentary that marries Israel skepticism and isolationist advocacy. The article essentially opines that Trump and MAGA captivated young conservatives, particularly young conservative men, with the America First agenda that did not involve foreign affairs. And Israel is not exempt from that skepticism about foreign affairs. The truth is, and this is what, here's how the New York Magazine article describes it. Israel's bombing of Gaza following the October 7th terror attacks and the ongoing bombardment of Iran cannot be waved away by the likes of Ben Shapiro, whose propagandist talking points have grown stale. Again, see my earlier reference to the New York Magazine being far left. It says there are young conservatives willing to call Israel's actions in Gaza genocidal or question how establishing a violent apartheid state in the West Bank is furthering American interests. Now, look, I'm not going to go down the rabbit hole with New York Magazine and talk about apartheid states and genocide. Some of the videos have recently been released about what those monsters did on October 7th. It was a horrific, horrific attack, and Israel said, enough is enough. We're wiping them out. They come from Gaza. We're going to blow Gaza to smithereens. A little bit like Trump saying, you know what? Nuclear ambitions coming from Iran have to be shut down. But I do know that there are plenty of people in America, especially young people, who are reluctant to embrace this war in Iran, who are skeptical of the relationship that the United States has with Israel. There are a lot of people right now who believe that President Trump has sort of pivoted away from an America First agenda. And I'm going to tell you, and I welcome you calling me and challenging me. I think you have to listen to these people. I think we have to respect that skepticism. I am a staunch pro-Israel individual. I believe we are practically joined at the hip. I believe that militarily, spiritually, biblically, we must support and defend Israel. I believe God commands us to do so. When the Bible says, those who bless Israel, I will bless. Those who curse Israel, I will curse. I take that seriously. As you know, I've been to Israel on a number of occasions. I want to go back. I want to take you with me one day. Dennis Prager and I spent years taking hundreds and hundreds of audience members to the Holy Land. But that doesn't mean I'm going to go bonkers if you are skeptical of Israel's role in our foreign policy. And I've said this over and over again. That doesn't mean I'm going to call you an anti-Semite if you are leery of the role that Israel plays. This article in New York Magazine, and I want to bounce this off of you, and I hope you join me at 800-655-MIKE as we kick off another Thursday. And we are right in the thick of it here in South Carolina. I've been talking to politicians on the ground here. Joey Hudson's been kind of navigating all this for me with the redistricting. Today at 5.01 p.m., the governor is expected to call a special session of the House and Senate here in South Carolina to get the redistricting done once and for all. They better do it. I have some doubts. Because there are, I think, South Carolina Republicans who despise President Trump. There's one in particular that I've been told hates Trump with a passion. And he's not going to bend. I'll tell you who he is in a little bit. And we'll dive into South Carolina politics. Because, look, this has huge national implications. South Carolina has a chance to deliver another Republican congressional seat to the House. Will they do it? We will see. But let me bounce this off of you and then turn it over to your phone calls. The New York Magazine article by Ross Barkin says, the collapse of the Daily Wire, and incidentally, I believe it's a stretch. I think it's a pretty gross exaggeration to try to convince people that the Daily Wire is collapsing. There is no collapse of the Daily Wire. They may be down in subscribers. They may be getting impacted by these shifting tides and a different vibe about something like Israel. But it's not collapsing. And I know enough people that I can confidently say that is a grotesque exaggeration. But let me read to you what the article says. The collapse of the Daily Wire can be seen as a dire warning for traditional Republicans. Young conservatives are now looking on as the Iran war rapidly devolves into a quagmire and seeing all the damage it has wrought. They view this as an outgrowth of Israel foreign policy, and they don't like it. In a post-Trump future, they'll have little desire to repeat these interventions. Like the Rockefeller Republicans of yore, the Shapiro Republican could go extinct entirely. What's your reaction to that? Do you agree with that assertion? Do you agree with me that we better not ignore people who are skeptical about Iran, who are cynical about Israel? We better understand that these are dialogues and conversations we have to have if we're gonna continue to maintain control of the House and the Senate. Let's dive in together. It's a tough issue, but one that I'm willing to tackle. How about you? Let's find out. 800-655-MIKE. 800-655-6453. Hope you join us.

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1: 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I think it's important to see what media that opposes our own worldview is saying about things like, well, the future of the Republican Party. And this New York Magazine article entitled "Why Ben Shapiro's Media Empire is Falling," this article says, and I think this is worth talking about, in the second Trump term, conventional conservatives are undoubtedly the power brokers, and they'll have another 2.5 years to impose their will on the country and the rest of the world. Marco Rubio might be the most important official in the Trump cabinet, and there are signs that he's displacing J.D. Vance as the front runner for 2028. Who, though, will actually own the future? What will the GOP look like in 10 or 20 years? Will your prototypical Republican be a Ben Shapiro Republican? Libertarian on economics? Interventionist on foreign policy and extremely pro-Israel? Or will they look very different? Closer to a Tucker Carlson or a Candace Owens or even a Nick Fuentes? Bill's in Columbus, Ohio, 25 past the hour. Hey, Bill, thanks for joining us today. How are you?
2: Oh, pretty good, Mike. How are you?
1: I'm great. Appreciate your call. What do you think?
2: Well, this is my thought. Is when they say that they think that the younger conservatives are pulling away from like that Ben Shapiro mindset, I say the reason why they may think that and they may view it that way is just for the standpoint that you look at these younger conservatives, you know, 35, we'll say 18 to 35, just for that voting demographic. Mm-hmm. They don't remember the 9/11s. They don't remember the craziness that happened when we were attacked.
1: Right.
2: So they don't get what's going on. You know, they get
1: and they don't understand evil. You know, there's a real worry I have that too many Americans, frankly, of all ages, mostly on the left, but some on the right, don't recognize or appreciate the intensity of the evil that is all around us. You celebrate a young conservative's assassination, like we saw so many people react to Charlie Kirk's murder, positively. If you celebrate that, that's a brand of evil. If you're attacking Charlie's widow, that's evil. No, you don't need to be a rocket scientist to see through that. In fact, you know, and look at this text message I just got from Florida. Mike, you're taking their bait. We don't need to listen to their conspiracy ideas about the attempts to kill our president, about Macron's wife, and they're saying it's not America first to make sure we're not annihilated by the crazed terrorists with nuclear weapons. Stop giving them credibility, please. I'm not giving them credibility at all. I'm saying to you, you're making a mistake if you don't recognize and acknowledge how these people feel. You don't, again, I've said this 1,000 times, you can be cynical about our relationship with Israel without being an anti-Semite. And too many people go to DEFCON 1 and they say, you're a Jew hater if you're not comfortable with the role that Israel plays with our foreign policy. Now, it's up to us to try to persuade people about why Israel matters and why we should support the state of Israel. But to just denounce them as anti-Semites, you're not getting it. You're taking the bait. You're shutting it down in a way that you shouldn't do that. 800-655-MIKE. We have an open line, a busy day, a lot of breaking news, the latest on Trump's visit to China, and more, all straight ahead.
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7: With SRN News, I'm Jason Walker. While the world has focused on President Trump's visit to China, Russia has been blasting Ukraine for a third consecutive day. Massive drone and missile strikes. The casualty numbers, many civilians. That continues to climb. President Trump is about to wrap up his trip to Beijing, and he has extended an invitation to Chinese leader Xi Jinping to visit the United States in September. CIA Director John Ratcliffe meeting with Cuban officials, including Raul Castro's grandson, during a high-level visit to the island. They discussed intelligence cooperation and security issues. Wall Street rising to more records after Cisco Systems joined the parade of companies reporting fat profits. The Dow was up over 50,000. SRN News.
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11: 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Again, as I say, President Trump is like, I want to clean out the barn of these persistent challenges that America faces to our national security around the world. And our national security is our trade relations, bilateral economic relations, the safety of our Americans that are traveling as tourists, of our military deployed abroad. 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
10: 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The Answer. 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

not understate the contempt that some of these Republican legislators in South Carolina have for Donald Trump. In fact, I got some information this week that one of them, a senator named Sean Bennett from the Lowcountry, he reportedly despises President Trump. Now, if you hate the president, you probably want to see daily impeachments. You probably want to see his administration handcuffed by all the obstructionist tactics that Democrats will do if they get control of the House and the Senate in November. So I guess if you're Sean Bennett, Senator Sean Bennett, you're fine with Democrats winning this November. Why would you do anything to help the Republican Party, even though you yourself are a Republican? And I'm convinced the other thing that's at play here, race. I believe that these gutless Republicans who are so nervous about doing the right thing and getting fair congressional maps drawn in a red state like South Carolina, they're just afraid of being called racists and bigots. James Clyburn stands to lose his seat. The man is 85 or 86 years old. He's running for on his 18th term? And so a lot of the good old boys here in South Carolina, I think, kind of like him. I mean, forget the fact that he probably single-handedly propped up that disastrous Biden presidency. He's the one that saved Biden's butt. Forget the fact that he's a typical out-of-touch leftist Democrat. Now, are you're going to tell me you're a Republican in South Carolina and you can't figure out how the United States is demanding that you finish the redistricting wars that they started in Virginia, that they started in Illinois, that they started in New England, that they started in California, that they started in New York? Democrats started this. Now Republicans have a chance to finish it. And they won't. Alabama threw in the towel. Governor there caved. No, we can't do that. We can't rock the boat here. Senate Majority Leader Sean Massey, I think his name is. He said that a vibrant Democratic Party is good for South Carolina. I could leave these studios over here off of Woodruff Road, where I'm broadcasting the show from for my final day from South Carolina for a while. I couldn't find three people who think that a vibrant Democratic Party is good for the state. All people know is that the Democrat Party is destroying this country with the ridiculous policies, the anti-America policies that are doing such damage to the United States of America. But that's what we're up against now. We're up against, I believe, Trump-hating rhinos. Whether you like it or not, Trump is the Republican Party. The America First MAGA agenda is real. And it is time to either lead, follow, or get out of the way. Big headline over at Axios. Oh, Democrats get a reprieve on the redistricting. Yeah, South Carolina, Alabama, they're helping the Democrats. And they are. Make no mistake. This handful of Republican legislators who are blocking the effort to redistrict in South Carolina? I mean, here's the way Axios covers it. Republicans are slowing down a feared redistricting blitz across the Deep South, giving several longtime lawmakers a reprieve. Democrats get a last-minute reprieve. Yeah, way to go, Deep South Republicans. What in the actual hell is wrong with you?

0: What is wrong with you? And again, maybe people who know this Senator Sean Bennett in the Lowcountry, maybe you can confirm or deny it, but I'm told he is a fierce, fierce opponent of Donald Trump. Hates the guy. Hates the guy. And that kind of explains it. 800-655-MIKE. Let's also talk a little bit about this article in New York Magazine. I want to go back to that. The claims that Ben Shapiro's Daily Wire is collapsing. It's not collapsing, but it's definitely being impacted. And there is a vibe shift, especially with younger conservatives in America who are not really on board with Iran or Israel, for that matter. Sean is in Staten Island, New York. Hey, Sean, thanks for joining us today. How are you?
1: Hey. I'm doing fine, Mike. Thank you. I'm MAGA to the bone, America yep. first. And that's why I was so excited about Trump the first term, especially yep. the second. I do not understand when he had the summit with the Western Hemisphere nations. I was like, there's the pivot. Venezuela sits on the number one proven oil reserves in the world. We're the number one exporter, right. with probably even more oil untapped. Why? You're sending an armada to the Middle East, and okay, we should support Israel. Iran is evil, and why not just finish the job? You sent an armada, a historic armada there, and now you're talking to them for 4 weeks. There's no talking to these people.
0: You know, I'm gonna take it a step further. I'll bet you there are people looking, maybe who have that same cynicism you're bringing up, and they're looking at Trump in China, and they're saying, hey, can we spend some time here? Can we worry about what's going on with gas prices, with grocery prices? And I get that. I really do. I mean, I can't ignore what you're bringing up. I can't ignore people who are skeptical. I can't ignore people who are America first, who feel like President Trump has pivoted.
1: He's in China by putting America first.
0: That's exactly right. Exactly. Yes. Thank you. Yes. Because look at the historic way he brought all these CEOs with him. And there's going to be a massive, massive deal struck, I think, with China to the betterment of the United States. You're exactly right. And I love the fact that you immediately reacted the way you did. It's the same with Israel. We put America first by supporting Israel. And the way to the hearts of these young conservatives is to convince them of that and to show them why. To show them what happens if Israel is obliterated to the world. To remind everybody what evil, what Hamas is like, what terrorism is like. The kind of terrorism that we endured on 9/11. That's something that Israel faces every day. And again, if you're a Bible-believing Christian, the Bible is quite clear. Those who bless Israel, I will bless. Those who curse Israel, I will curse. Young people we have to gently, lovingly, but firmly persuade them because they don't know. 800-655-MIKE. There's so many great things that happen when I come to South Carolina. Last year, I had dinner with Dr. Dennis Black here in the upstate, learning all about rough greens. In fact, I want to bring him back. I want to take a couple of minutes out of your day and talk about something that I love, and that's dogs and what rough greens is doing for dogs all over America. I also want to tell you a little bit about Dr. Ashley Lucas, because this is also where I first met Dr. Lucas and learned about PhD weight loss and nutrition. There's a moment that nobody ever addresses with weight loss. It's the moment that the program you're on just stops working. The diet that worked before, it doesn't. The workouts don't hit the same. That's because when your body thinks it's under stress, it slows down your metabolism. It holds on to fat and fights you every step of the way. Well, PhD weight loss has perfected the way to get rid of that stubborn, visceral belly fat. 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
7: 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Dave Elswick, bringing you the issues that matter to Arkansas, the news behind the headlines, and conversations you won't hear anywhere else. Then, in the afternoon, stay informed and fired up with Doc Washburn, breaking down the biggest stories of the day and what they mean for you. And all day long, hear from some of the biggest voices in talk radio. CNN's Scott Jennings, Mike Gallagher, and Larry Elder, bringing you sharp insight, lively debate, and the perspective you've been looking for. News, opinion, insight, and the conversations shaping our community. From Little Rock to the natural state and beyond. This is 101.1, The Answer. 101.1, The Answer, where Little Rock comes to talk. Alex Marlowe cuts through the political spin on the Alex Marlowe podcast.
8: The lawfare superstructure is the single biggest threat to President Trump. And that's why it's important that we figure out how to run up the score as much as we can while their bench is so lame and while we have the opportunity to add seats via redistricting and make sure that we make this Trump presidency as successful as possible so that we never relinquish power back to these people.
7: 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The pulse of conservative Arkansas. This is 101.1, The Answer. 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
0: Okay, we need you. We're off. This is our first week of our annual Springtime Angel Tree Ministry campaign where we send children of prisoners to summer camp for a week. And I'm going to share with you, we're starting out a little slow, and I'm very worried. Look, this is a God thing. You have an opportunity to change a child's life, not only for as long as they live, but for eternity, because a lot of these kids who go to these Christ-centered camps, thanks to you, they are saved. They find the joy of God in their lives, and they accept Christ as their Savior. And they make a different decision from the decision that their parents made that landed them in prison in the first place. We want to send hundreds of deserving boys and girls to an Angel Tree summer camp. They get a week of sunshine and fun and fellowship, camping, and they also learn about the gospel. It costs $200 to sponsor one child. And if you can't share the, you know, you're not able to spare the $200, maybe $25, $50, whatever you can afford, please, please help us send as many kids as possible. In years past, this has been one of the most successful campaigns we've ever had. And I have to admit, I'm a little nervous because the first few days of the campaign, we are way behind where I'd like to be. We've got about, I think about 59 or maybe 55 kids sponsored right now. I'd love to get to 100 by the end of the week. Please go to MikeOnline.com, click on the Angel Tree Prison Fellowship banner, make a difference in these kids' lives. Thank you for supporting our Angel Tree efforts. I also want to say thanks to Dr. Dennis Black. You know, as I often say, portions of our show sponsored by Rough Greens. Dr. Dennis Black joins us. He's a naturopathic doctor. He's the founder, CEO of Rough Greens. Hey, Dr. Black, I love getting a chance to see you in person, or not quite in person, but at least on TV, and tell you in person that I had a lady come up to me a couple of weeks ago in the supermarket, scared the heck out of me. She came running up to me and she said, "Can I give you a hug?" She was very intense. I said, "Sure, sure." And she was crying. And she said, "Do you know you saved my dog's life?" I said, "Excuse me?" She said, "We thought we were going to have to put our dog to sleep. He was lackluster. He was really on the, is literally on his last legs." And she said, "I decided to take a chance on Rough Greens." And she said, "Mike, it changed everything. He is now bouncing around with a vibrant energy that he hasn't had for 2 years. And she said, "I don't know how to thank you enough." She said, "Please tell everybody." And she told me, "If you ever see Dr. Dennis Black, thank him for me." So Dr. Black, on behalf of Janice at the Publix supermarket in Tampa, Florida, thank you for Rough Greens. How you been?
9: I'm doing good, Mike. Good to see you again. And Janice, thank you for that testimony. We hear that almost every day, Mike. We hear a story like that. And I know there's, in this world where there's so much advertising and so much hype on things, it's hard to find something that actually delivers the way that they promise. But Rough Greens does deliver for your dog. And the longer you keep your dog on Rough Greens, the healthier they'll become. It's an amazing product.
0: Well, and what I love about what you've figured out is a lot of dogs, look, especially an older dog, they don't want to change their dog food. They're very finicky. They don't want to change. So Rough Greens just get sprinkled on top of the dog food, and it delivers the probiotics and the vitamins and the nutrients that they need for good skin, for good digestion. I mean, and I'm sure that's why you developed, you decided, I'm not going to try to reinvent the wheel. I'm going to just make their dog food better for them because, frankly, you know, you talk a lot about live nutrition. That's not a term a lot of pet owners have ever heard before, Dr. Black.
9: No, there is no live nutrition in the pet world. All of the dog food that's delivered, kibble, canned food, frozen food, freeze-dried food, none of it has live nutrients like omega oils, antioxidant, live vitamins, enzymes, probiotics. None of that stuff is in any dog product on the market. As a matter of fact, I always tell people that there's more live nutrition in one bag of Rough Greens than there is in an entire 50-pound bag of kibble. There's none in kibble. Wow. And so what happens is when you feed dogs dead food over and over and over again, over time, they get issues like itchy skin, digestive issues, joint pain, those kind of things. And people think those are medical issues when in reality, they're nutritional issues.
0: Yeah. The other thing that amazes me, and I've watched Jesse and Simon, Peg and Joey Hudson's dogs. Jesse just goes crazy for rough greens. The taste is amazing for them, and they love the taste. I think that was probably very important to you as you were developing this amazing product called Rough Greens, right?
9: We beta tested it with hundreds of dogs.
0: Wow.
9: And so we had to keep going until we found the right formula that all dogs would eat it. And so, it's very delicious for dogs. You know, I just saw in that clip that just played, there was a dog drinking water out of one of our dog watering devices. It looks like this.
0: Oh, yeah.
9: And we have a new product out, Mike. It's called Rough H2O. And what it is, you take your dog out for a run or a long walk, and yeah, that's one of our devices. You take your dog out for a run or a long walk, and then you come home and you drink some kind of a sports drink to get your minerals and electrolytes and collagen back into your system.
0: Sure.
9: And you give your dog a bowl of water. What's up with that? He ran the same distance you did.
0: That's right. So, and they get a little bit of water. Yeah.
9: So what this is a sports drink for dogs.
0: Wow.
9: Basically, there's 7 packets in here, and you just open up a packet, mix it with 16 ounces of water, and you can feed them on the, give them water on the go, or you can do it at home in their bowl. And this is the first of its kind product, but it replaces all of their electrolytes and collagen and minerals that they lost during the exercise.
0: Look, this is real simple. 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You be sure to tell them Mike Gallagher sent you Rough Greens. So great, your dog will ask for it by name. Thanks, Dr. Black. A lot more coming up on this busy Breaking News Wednesday, Thursday. Is today Thursday, Friday, Monday, Sunday, Tuesday? Joey Hutchins is going to give us an update here in South Carolina on the redistricting battle. Maybe Joey can help me explain why these Republicans are lacking the will to beat the Democrats. Stick around. More coming up.
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15: News this hour from Town Hall. I'm Jason Walker. Very rare moment of total agreement in the United States Senate.
16: Senators have unanimously approved a resolution to withhold their own pay during government shutdowns. It's set to take effect the day after the November 3rd general election. Lawmakers say the measure will discourage future funding standoffs after a series of record-breaking shutdowns used by Democrats in an effort to extend Obamacare and to oppose funding for the Department of Homeland Security's enforcement of immigration laws. Bob Agner reporting.
15: President Trump insistent U.S.-Chinese relations are good and getting better, despite a few differences on some key issues. And Chinese President Xi Jinping says he hopes the two superpowers can be partners, not rivals. President Trump returns home later Friday. A potential change in the retirement age of U.S. Capitol Police officers. Here's Lisa Dwyer with that story.
17: Lawmakers are working to raise the retirement age for U.S. Capitol Police officers as lawmakers face rising threats and as the Capitol Police Department struggles to recruit and retain enough officers. Legislation passed unanimously by the Senate would allow Capitol Police officers to apply to extend their service until age 62, while a bill passed by the House earlier this year would allow them to serve until age 65. Nearly 60 sworn officers are already working on a retirement waiver, more than double the size of a typical recruitment class. I'm Lisa Dwyer.
15: Honda says it racked up a full-year loss for the first time ever, dumping $2.7 billion in the last fiscal year due to a costly electric vehicle strategy. Japanese automaker abandoned many of its plans for the EV model, something an official says they wish now they hadn't done. More on these stories, townhall.com.
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15: It has been said Texas will become the most populated state in America within a few years. What used to be simple farmland north of Dallas is now made up of rapidly growing cities. Marcela Sanchez reports.
19: Data released by the U.S. Census Bureau shows small cities in big Texas metro areas were the fastest growing in the U.S. last year. Salina, Princeton, Melissa, and Anna were ranked 1, 3, 4, and 5. All are in the Dallas-Fort Worth area. Fulshear near Houston ranked second. These cities saw growth rates from nearly 15 to 25%. Texas cities like Fort Worth and Austin also saw significant population gains. Meanwhile, 29 Palms, California, and Key West, Florida experienced the highest rates of population losses. I'm Marcela Sanchez.
15: Breaking news and analysis, townhall.com. All four people on board a small medical plane have been killed when the aircraft went down in New Mexico. Lincoln County officials say the victims were well known in the community.
20: Heartfelt condolences. These were our friends and neighbors. This was a local crew. This one hits home, especially with first responders.
15: Spokesman Jason Burns adding the crash started a wildfire.
20: We do have aerial assets in the area, and as well as U.S. Forest Service and State Forestry up there trying to engage and contain this fire.
15: And he adds the cause of that crash now under investigation. Attorneys for Elon Musk and OpenAI making final arguments in the landmark trial whose outcome could shape the future of artificial intelligence. Musk was a co-founder of OpenAI. His suit accused Sam Altman and his top deputy of shifting into a money-making mode behind his back. More on these stories, townhall.com.
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24: From the wild world of D.C. politics to America's culture clash, brace yourself for the reality check you've been waiting for. 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
0: Well, well, well, look at this headline. Democrats get a last-minute reprieve on 2026 redistricting. You know how grateful the Democrats are to Republicans here in the South? South Carolina, Alabama. I'm reading here at Axios. Republicans are slowing down a feared redistricting blitz across the Deep South. Democrats had been grappling with the imminent collapse of black political representation in the South. I love this. I love how articles like this always suggest that it's all about black lawmakers. I don't know. I'm sitting in a state with a black senator. What, is Tim Scott white and I didn't know it? Is he just not a black man? They just don't think black Republicans exist. Mississippi, Georgia, Louisiana have stepped back from the most aggressive redraw plans that were floated after the ruling by the United States Supreme Court. Supreme Court weakened the Voting Rights Act in late April. In Mississippi, Governor Tate Reeves canceled a special session scheduled for later this month. Reeves said Republicans will redraw the congressional districts ahead of the 2027 statewide elections. In Georgia, Governor Brian Kemp said yesterday he was calling for a special session on maps, but for the 2028 cycle. Ah, that's good. Let's wait. Let's delay. Now, South Carolina has, according to Axios, reversed course. The governor here, Henry McMaster, is expected to call a special session to draw out the district of Representative Jim Clyburn, a Democratic kingmaker. The guy's in his 17th term. 17th term. He's like 111 years old, and he's been in Congress, you know, since the days of John Quincy Adams. But they can't make him mad. Oh, no. You know what'll happen? If you draw his redistrict and Jim Clyburn is out, you know what people will call South Carolina Republicans? Racist. It just makes me crazy to see these Republicans hand victory over to the Democrats, who incidentally would never dream of giving any victories to the Republicans. You don't think Democrats would be steamrolling over Republicans if they had the chance? So we have the chance, and Republicans like the Senate Majority Leader in South Carolina, Shane Massey, don't take it. You know what that guy said this week? A vibrant Democratic Party is good for South Carolina. Let that sink in. Let that sink in. A vibrant Democratic Party is good for the state. I found out last night that there's one particular state senator from the low country here in South Carolina named Sean Bennett who hates President Trump with the heat of a thousand suns. And that's the reason he doesn't care. He hates Trump more than he loves the country. Or so the story goes. Maybe if you know about Sean Bennett's track record, you can call the show and tell me. And I'd like you to call the show and tell me why Republicans are so willing to let their blind hatred of Trump and their fear of being called a bigot keep them from doing the right thing. You and I know this redistricting is the right thing to do. Look, Democrats want to play that game? Play the game. You want to try to gerrymander Virginia illegally and unconstitutionally? Well, we'll do it the right way. We'll do it by the book, and we will gain seats in the House of Representatives to try to keep Democrats from taking this country down the tubes in November. But Democrats, they must be grateful for a lot of deep South Republicans, and it turns my stomach. Let's turn it over to you at 800-655-MIKE. We also want to check in with Joey Hudson and get an update from his perspective about what Governor McMaster is expected to do later today. Welcome in to a Thursday episode of the Mike Gallagher Show in the Relief Factor Studios. 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Hope you join us. But you say look, yeah, but don't touch, baby.
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6: 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Start your morning with a voice you know and trust. Dave Elswick, bringing you the issues that matter to Arkansas, the news behind the headlines, and conversations you won't hear anywhere else. Then, in the afternoon, stay informed and fired up with Doc Washburn, breaking down the biggest stories of the day and what they mean for you. And all day long, hear from some of the biggest voices in talk radio. CNN's Scott Jennings, Mike Gallagher, and Larry Elder, bringing you sharp insight, lively debate, and the perspective you've been looking for. News, opinion, insight, and the conversations shaping our community. 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Larry Elder warns of trusting this regime.
7: Unclear whether Iran has agreed to permanently suspend its pursuit of a nuclear bomb. 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
1: Snatching defeat from the jaws of victory. Boy, these Republicans know how to do it, don't they? A lot of text messages coming in. I love this one from South Dakota. A vibrant Democratic Party, like the Senate Majority Leader in South Carolina called it, would be good for the country if they weren't completely insane. Well, there is that. The Democrats are imploding. Have you heard about Congresswoman Frederica Wilson, Democrat from Florida? Wall Street Journal reports she's been gone for over a month. Nobody knows where the hell she is. She has missed her 43rd consecutive vote. And according to the Western Journal, although her media machine keeps churning out material, the 83-year-old Democratic member of Congress has not shown up for a vote in nearly a month. Nobody knows where she is. Nobody. She's missed her 43rd consecutive vote. 43 straight votes. Congresswoman Frederica Wilson. And, you know, her ex account is sending out pictures and they're acting like she's around. She hadn't been around in over a month. Nobody knows where she is. Now, she's 83. She's young. Clyburn is like 86. What is he? He's in his 17th term in a bogus congressional district that was drawn up to give him the job. You can't redistrict for race. And that, of course, that's the irony of this rallying cry by the Democrats. Here's the Axios story. It's all about race. Democrats had been grappling with the imminent collapse of black political representation in the South. Wait a minute. Can you gerrymander to benefit somebody racially? No, you cannot. Seems to be a reality that Axios wants to ignore. They all want to ignore it. You want, like I shared with you this Hans von Spakovsky on CBS Sunday Morning the other day. Hey, you want black representation? You live in South Carolina? Vote for a Republican. But Democrats have to be so appreciative of these weak-kneed Republicans who aren't willing to fight. They don't want to win. And I suspect some of them are doing this intentionally because of their hatred for President Trump and their terror of being called a racist. 800-655-MIKE. We'll start with Rich in Chicago, who joins us first up this hour on the Mike Gallagher Show. How you doing, Rich?
2: I'm doing well, Mike. How are you?
1: I'm good. Good. Appreciate your call.
2: Sure. I think, you know, one of the things that we have to remember is typically we do this redistricting stuff, and it takes many, many months to get this right. I mean, if you remember back in 2010, Republicans in Wisconsin and Pennsylvania drew really, really favorable maps for Republicans. And that took months and months and a bunch of, like, you know, they were locking all the information in a hotel in Columbus, Ohio. And so when you're going to do a really effective gerrymander, you got to take a lot of time with the data so that the politicians involved can kind of pick their voters the way they want to. And that's where you're seeing a lot of these Republican legislators a little worried, because if you read the polling and you see, boy, on a generic ballot, Democrats are beating a Republican by 10%. You don't really want to chop up all the state without really knowing what the ramifications are going to be.
1: like your state, like Illinois.
2: Exactly. I mean, that's the point, yeah. Right? So if you look at what Republicans were able to do in Wisconsin, where now, you know, Democratic candidates will get about 50% of the vote for the state house races, but they only have 33% of the seats. If you want to do a really effective gerrymander like Wisconsin Republicans did, it's going to take some time.
1: And well, so I mean, and of course, all of this is a red herring because Democrats have perfected the art of gerrymandering for decades. Again, look at your state. Look at New England. There's not a single Republican representative in all of New England, Rich. Not one you think there's any Republicans in New England? So the argument is, all right, Democrats, you want to play this game? You want to shut out Republican voters in a state like Illinois? Well, then guess what? South Carolina is a ruby red state. You want to vote for a black representative? You got to vote for a Republican. All of this, this idea that there's a caution. Oh, we've got to proceed. Yeah, look, that's the problem with today's Republican Party. Not all, but a whole bunch of Republicans, and it blows my mind that it's in the Deep South, as Axios correctly characterizes it. Mississippi, Georgia, Louisiana, South Carolina. Ooh, we gotta pump the brakes here a little bit. And again, the takeaway, Democrats get a last-minute reprieve. Democrats get a big, big, fat Christmas gift with a nice big red bow wrapped around it. And it might just be enough to let them take control of the House of Representatives. And I'm not so sure that that isn't what the goal is here by some of these Republicans. Again, if you know a little bit about this Senator Sean Bennett, you let me know. Our apologies, we had a technical glitch and can't get Joey on the show today. But I was going to ask Joey about the information that this guy just loathes Donald Trump. And so as a senator in the low country, he doesn't care if we lose control of the House to the Democrats. See, there's other agendas going on here. And these are agendas that are, frankly, nauseating. They're playing games. And, you know, it's what we say about the Democrats all the time. Their policies appear to be intentionally damaging for America. No cash bail, letting criminals go free, all this crap, this open borders, that's intentional. They know the consequences of these terrible policies, and they want to do it because I think they want to maintain power. It's all about who controls the American people. Well, the failure of Republicans in a state like South Carolina to step up and do the right thing, it's intentional. And I don't know whether the intent is steeped in a fear that they're going to be called racist, or whether it's just a loathing of President Trump, because we know what TDS does to people. We know what happens when somebody is consumed by that kind of hatred. 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A number of people saw my interview with Dr. Black and didn't have a chance to write the number down. 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I also am thrilled that so many people are loving My Grilly. 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
5: With SRN News, I'm Jason Walker. President Trump about to wrap up now his trip to China. He's also extended an invitation to Chinese leader Xi Jinping to visit the United States. That is slated for next September. While the world has focused on the president's visit to China, Russia blasting Ukraine for a third straight day, massive drone and missile strikes. Casualty numbers are climbing, including a number of civilians. CIA Director John Ratcliffe has met with Cuban officials. They discussed intelligence cooperation and security issues. Wall Street rising to more records. For the day, the Dow Jones Industrial Average jumped 7%, finishing above the 50,000 level for the first time since the war with Iran began. This is SRN News.
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10: 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The Answer. 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
1: Hey, I just saw some good news on social media and some polling out of New York, or out of New York, out of Los Angeles. The Emerson poll now has Spencer Pratt, the former reality TV star, suddenly within single digits of the L.A. mayor, Karen Bass. This guy is...

0: ducked out of the next debate because she's afraid. And this guy comes along and he possesses a common sense perspective to try to save L.A. I mean, you look at a city like Los Angeles, the homelessness, the drug addiction, the terribly managed city, and fires that, I mean, all the regulations that are preventing people from being able to rebuild their home. It's a disaster. So the latest gotcha of Spencer Pratt is that apparently he's got one of those Airstream trailers. But he's also apparently living in a hotel. And TMZ breathlessly reported, oh, he presents himself as living in the trailer, but he really lives in a hotel. And Harvey Levin got Spencer Pratt on the show yesterday on TMZ to ostensibly confront him with it. Where do you hear how Spencer Pratt brilliantly smacked down this attempt to smear him by trying to pin him down as to whether or not he's living in the trailer or whether he's living in a hotel after his home was burned down and the Democrat policies led to that catastrophe for this guy and his family?
1: I haven't been at the Bel Air Hotel for more than 6 days in the last month. This is all public,
2: right,
1: but
2: that's where you've been staying. I know you may not have actually been in it.
1: No, I've been in Santa Barbara where the LA Times reported where I lived and doxed me. That is where I live, period.
2: But are you saying you live in that trailer?
1: I don't live anywhere is what I'm saying. I don't have a house. They burned it down, Harvey. I don't have a house.
3: But why not say that? But Spencer, that would be really effective. Why not say that in the ad? I don't have a home.
2: You texted me today. I have never told anyone I lived in it. And yet in the ad you say, this is where I live.
1: This is my house. This is my property. There's nothing there, Harvey. It's dirt lot. I had to have it craned in to the lot. That's what people are. This is psycho. I only got on this live because I love you. But so last time I'm going to talk about this because the reason I am running is because they burned out 7,000 houses.
0: I mean, the left is fixated on where he's living after his house burned down. That's what they think is the big gotcha moment. They're not dealing with why his house burned down, how the waters weren't the reservoirs were gone and depleted, and how the regulations are preventing people from rebuilding. It's a disaster. And the disaster is Democrats leading this city. They went round and round about this yesterday on The Five on Fox News.
4: But you shouldn't film an ad in front of a trailer and say, I live
3: in
4: here.
3: That's what you're thinking. You should also let your city burn down while you're in Africa. Jessica, she was in Africa when the city burned down. There was no water in the reservoir. And you're mad about a campaign ad?
4: And do you want to relitigate how many hydrants were full of this or whose fault it actually was? I have not defended Mayor Bass on what
3: you just sounded like you did. You just said, you know what, it's a Democrat town. By the way, he's not a Republican. He's running as an independent. And he just smoked both women at the debate so badly, they surrendered. All right? You can't look at this woman who wants to take millions of taxpayer dollars and give it to a celebrity dentist's nonprofit in Brentwood so we could give meth addicts free veneers. How can you think that's a good idea? What are the meth heads going to Uber from the homeless encampment to some ritzy little place to sit next to some supermodel?
4: Trump, who's also from reality television.
3: This doesn't even make any sense,
4: Los
3: Jessica.
4: Los Angeles to Spencer Pratt, and some of the things that he's saying, I completely agree with, and they're real problems. But it's... like, Donald Trump is even a better choice than Spencer Pratt is a good choice.
3: Okay, I don't even know what that means, but you're giving free teeth to homeless people.
4: I'm not giving free teeth.
3: Pratt hasn't even got a permit to rebuild his house.
4: To illegals.
3: You're making my case. You're getting free boobs to illegal aliens.
4: Let's get Jillian
3: and free
4: in
3: teeth
4: there.
3: To homeless meth heads.
4: I'm not.
3: And you want to vote for Karen Bass again?
4: I vote here.
3: Yeah, but you're saying to support her because it's a Democrat city. The Democrats are wrecking the city.
4: Okay.
5: All right, listen.
0: Jesse's completely correct. The Democrats are wrecking Los Angeles like they're wrecking San Francisco, like they're wrecking New York, like they're wrecking cities all over America. And

0: hey, maybe this Spencer Pratt has what it takes. I need to turn to you to see if you will help us have what it takes in our springtime Angel Tree campaign, because I'm going to tell you right off the bat, this is Thursday, week one of our campaign, and I'm in a panic. We've got 59 kids sponsored so far, which is wonderful. There's going to be 59 children of American prisoners who are going to get to spend a week at a summer camp, enjoying the fellowship of other kids, horseback riding, canoes, all of that. And they're going to be learning about the gospel. They're going to learn about God's love, grace. These are children of American prisoners. And you have an opportunity to save a whole bunch of souls, to spare these kids from the misery of not having a mom or dad, get them to enjoy a week of a summer camp. It's the Prison Fellowship Ministry, which is a beautiful ministry. Now, we have a goal of 650 children. So even though 59 kids is wonderful, we've got a long way to go. It costs $200 to sponsor a child for an entire week. I'm going to ask you for a huge favor, and I'm praying that your heart will be touched right here, right now, as you're listening or watching the Mike Gallagher Show. I believe that if we don't hit 100 sponsored children by the end of the day, we don't have any chance of getting to our goal of 650 children. So at 59, that means we are $8,100 away from hitting 100 children to be sponsored. I need 81 people right now to donate $100. That's all it takes. Think about what you'll spend money on, what you'll blow money on. Think about what $100 will do for these children who are deserving, who through no fault of their own have a mom or dad, or maybe a mom and dad in prison, in jail, behind bars. Do you realize the joy you're going to bring to these kids? Now, over the past 5 or 6 years that we've been doing this, you have always knocked it out of the park. We're a little slow in starting. I am calling on 81 hearts to be touched right now and pop in $100 into the kitty. If you go to MikeOnline.com, you'll see the Angel Tree Making a Difference in These Children's Lives banner. $100. I just need 81 people. We've got an audience of millions. I mean, I could ask for 162 people to pop in $50, but whatever it takes. 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And the more kids we get sponsored, that red goes from left to right, and you'll see how many more children will be sponsored. 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I need 81 people's hearts touched. 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
2: In his new movie, The Dragon's Prophecy, Dinesh D'Souza brings the new Middle East into focus with a message of perseverance, faith, and a shared global destiny.
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0: No, it's funny. I don't want to miss acknowledging the historic implications of President Trump's visit to China. There's going to be, I think, a pretty massive bargain, a deal struck. And I was just reading somebody's analysis over on X. If the Trump-China corporate summit produces some major deals, there are parts of America that are about to experience a serious economic surge. Most people are still looking at this visit through a political lens. You should be looking at it through an economic opportunity lens. This is not normal diplomacy. President Trump didn't bring career bureaucrats and think tank people to Beijing. He brought CEOs, some of the biggest CEOs in the world. And these are people who actually control the factories, the supply chains, the AI infrastructure, aircraft production, semiconductors, banking systems, commodities, logistics, investment capital. And if deals get signed, as hoped for, money moves fast. Not years, not eventually, fast. And you should see the states that are going to be impacted. If you live in California, California could be a potential epicenter of the AI and tech boom. You got Apple and Qualcomm and Tesla and Meta and Visa. How about Texas? Texas could be one of the biggest winners of the China summit. The Tesla headquarters and Gigafactory. SpaceX Starbase, AI infrastructure, manufacturing, energy dominance. Texas already has cheap energy, land, and industrial momentum. If you add new EV demand, reshoring, AI infrastructure, space investment, how about South Carolina and Washington State? Watch Boeing. This is a big part of the China summit. If aircraft purchases agreements emerge from China, South Carolina, Washington State could could experience major aerospace activity. That means manufacturing jobs, supply chain contracts, engineering demand. Aircraft deals are never small. We're talking about billions. And even New York, Wall Street will likely become the financial engine behind the entire strategy. And you've got companies like BlackRock, Blackstone, Goldman Sachs, Citigroup, MasterCard. Capital begins flowing into infrastructure, manufacturing, energy. The New York institutions I just mentioned will help finance and structure much of it. Idaho and Pennsylvania, semiconductors, advanced manufacturing could be huge. Midwest farm states, Iowa, Nebraska, Kansas, Illinois, Indiana, Minnesota, watch agriculture. Because if China ramps up purchases again, soybeans, corn, meat, processed agriculture, rural America could see a strong rebound through exports, processing, rail, trucking, and commodity pricing. I mean, look, if you're in any of these states, pay close attention. Here's President Trump, cut number 9. This is Trump in Beijing at a state banquet thanking President Xi.
11: Well, thank you very much. This is a great honor. It was a fantastic day. And in particular, I want to thank President Xi, my friend, for this magnificent welcome. And it really was a magnificent welcome like none other. And for so graciously hosting us on this very historic state visit. We had extremely positive and productive conversations and meetings today with the Chinese delegation earlier. And this evening is another cherished opportunity to discuss among friends some of the things that we discussed today, all good for the United States and for China. And it was a great honor to be with you. Please.
0: There is a lot of kind of posturing and acknowledgement and respect going on between these two superpower leaders right now, the U.S. and China. And I know we have a difficult relationship with China. But I think President Trump is of the mindset we're either going to play ball or we're going to lose. And we can't lose. There was a moment that really touched me deeply. I saw President Trump in Beijing earlier today take a sip of alcohol as a toast out of respect. It's an Asian cultural token of respect to toast your host and your guest and all of that. He's a teetotaler. He doesn't drink. And, you know, I've never really gotten too... this is very personal for me, but I'm going to share it with you anyway. I don't drink either. And it's not that I don't really... part of it is I'm not really good with alcohol, but I also have seen alcohol abuse devastate lives of people in my life. Well, that's the reason President Trump doesn't drink. Because he lost a brother to alcoholism, and he's never, ever gotten over that. And he doesn't drink because he saw what it did to his brother. So the idea that he would toast President Xi and take a sip of alcohol as part of a formal ritual due to a show of respect, it really touched me. Because, and I've done that before. I mean, I'll have a sip of wine with somebody who, because I don't want to be impolite, I don't want to be disrespectful. And I had somebody a few weeks ago, somebody wanted me to do a podcast, and the guy wanted me to drink whiskey. And the whole premise of the podcast was that you were supposed to talk about your favorite whiskey. I'm like, now look, if you can give me a taste test between Diet Coke and Diet Pepsi, I'm in. But I'm not exactly going to be very good at talking about my favorite whiskeys because I don't drink. Suddenly the guy didn't want me on the podcast anymore. Go figure. But the idea that President Trump is so committed to making deals and trying to do what's right for the United States, doggone it. You just gotta take a moment and respect him for it. I know there are people that have a blind deep-seated hatred for him. I just wish you'd take a step back and let go of that TDS fever. Wish that fever would break. Look, I'm a big believer in working hard, diving into the issues every day, and playing hard. And we're going to do that with the Gulf of America cruise coming up November 14th. We're going to set sail out of Fort Lauderdale. Picture it. I can hear it. Yeah, the steel drums, the sandy white beaches, the blue Caribbean waters, and great conversation and fellowship on the ship with me, Mike Gallagher, and Scott Jennings, Larry O'Connor, the new kid on the block, our morning host now at Salem Media, Kurt Schlichter, Jennifer Horn. We're going to have a great time. 7 days of a vacation that you will never, ever forget. It's called the Gulf of America Cruise. We're going to celebrate America's 250th birthday together. To get all the details, the itinerary, and the pricing from Holland America and the Eurodam cruise ship, text the keyword cruise to 94878. We'll send you back a link. Text the word cruise to 94878 so we can send you back the itinerary and the agenda and all of that. Or go to MikeOnline.com for details. 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That's a wrap for a Thursday and a great visit to South Carolina. Back in the home base tomorrow. I hope you join us then. In the meantime, have a great day. Be safe and keep fighting the good fight. I'm Mike Gallagher. God bless America.

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8: News this hour from Town Hall. I'm Jason Walker. President Trump wrapping up his trip to China. He's announcing a couple of key developments. He says Chinese President Xi Jinping has pledged not to supply Iran with any military equipment of any kind. He also says China has ordered some 200 aircraft from Boeing. While the world was focused on the president's visit to China, Russia has been blasting Ukraine for a third straight day. Drone and missile strikes and the casualty numbers, a lot of civilians climbing. Sami Khalib reports.
9: With Kyiv being the target in the most latest attack, it caused part of a residential building to completely collapse. Emergency workers are still trying to uncover bodies from underneath the rubble. Ukrainian President Zelensky said that in the last 36 hours alone, Russia has launched over 1,500 drones across Ukraine. This particular attack comes as U.S. President Donald Trump visits Chinese leader Xi Jinping, and Ukrainian officials are interpreting this attack as a response to that visit.
8: Senators voting to go without pay during any future shutdowns in a bid to instill the same pain that others went through.
10: The upper chamber unanimously passed a resolution to prevent senators from being paid in the event of a shutdown, in a move that could thwart further closures by making the consequences real for lawmakers. Louisiana Republican John Kennedy, who pushed the measure, argued that preventing lawmakers from collecting a paycheck was a, quote, shared sacrifice after tens of thousands of federal employees went without any pay during the two shutdowns that have happened since last year. Kennedy's resolution, which applies only to senators, would direct the Secretary of the Senate to withhold lawmakers' pay until the shutdown is resolved. Bernie Bennett in Washington.
8: And more on these stories at townhall.com.
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8: A NASA spacecraft now in hot pursuit of a very rare metal asteroid, and it's about to get a gravity boost courtesy of the Red Planet. Hopefully Rich Thomason can explain that.
12: The Psyche spacecraft will slingshot past Mars at more than 12,000 miles per hour Friday, passing within 2,800 miles. Then it's on to the asteroid belt between Mars and Jupiter that's home to its enticing target. All of the spacecraft's instruments will be on for the flyby, with cameras snapping thousands of pictures. The spacecraft should reach the metal-rich asteroid in 2029. Rich Thomason reporting.
8: Wall Street rising to more records after Cisco Systems joined the parade of companies reporting fat profits to start 2026. The Dow is up 7%. Breaking news and analysis, townhall.com. Well, CIA Director John Ratcliffe meeting with Cuban officials, including the grandson of Raul Castro, during high-level visits to the island. Ratcliffe meeting with Raul Guillermo Rodriguez Castro, also meeting with Interior Minister Lazaro Alvarez Casas and the head of the Cuban intelligence services. They discuss cooperation, economic stability, as well as any number of other security issues. Now, Ratcliffe says he was there to personally deliver President Trump's message that the United States is and will always be prepared to seriously engage on both economic and security issues. But they also point out that will come about only when the leaders in Havana decide it's time to make fundamental changes to help the people. More on these stories, townhall.com.
13: In his new movie, The Dragon's Prophecy, Dinesh D'Souza brings the new Middle East into focus with a message of perseverance, faith, and a shared global destiny.
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16: Israel and Christians are coming together in a way they have never been before, since the Book of Acts.
13: But is this the end of Hamas and radical Islam? What does the Bible say?
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13: Powerful, prophetic, a must-see movie based on Jonathan Cahn's international bestseller, The Dragon's Prophecy, combines history and scripture with faith, justice, and renewal. The Dragon's Prophecy, a new film by Dinesh D'Souza, now available on Amazon, YouTube, and iTunes. 1.1, The Answer.
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18: Oh, yes, it is. What is up, my friends? Welcome into it. It is your free Friday celebration. It is the Voice of Reason. It's so great to have you as usual, man. My brain literally hurts today. literally hurts. Not like a headache, but like my brain hurts because of the stupidity that's in society sometimes. I watch these videos all over social media of these comments and these hearings and the politicians out there saying ridiculous stuff and doing Q&As. And I watch some of the rhetoric, man, and it makes my brain hurt. I don't understand it. How people fall for this, like, oh, yeah, it's a great idea. Like, I just don't get it. Do we not understand the basics of society here? Do we not understand the foundation that we have in this country and the greatness that we have? Why in the world are we wanting to, in the words of Barack Obama, fundamentally transform the United States of America? We will get to all that throughout the program today. Welcome into it, as usual. Greatest day of the week, my friends. It's a pre-Friday celebration, doing our thing. Why? Because, well, it's not a Wednesday, but it is an awesome day. So there is that. Welcome into it, as usual, broadcasting out of the heart of the nation in Wichita, Kansas, on our flagship radio station. But we are all over the country with so many great radio affiliates doing our thing.
19: Doing live!
18: Like we do every single day here on the program. Bottom of the hour, we have Cooper Rodenberg. She is the CEO of the organization known as FLAG, the Foundation for Liberty and American Greatness. We'll chat with her. Also, author of the new book, The Constitution for Women. We'll talk about teaching of American history. We'll talk about the young generation, higher education, political violence that's now being normalized and accepted in society, and how we combat some of that insanity. So we will get to all that throughout the program. And as usual, if you want to find more of it, you can find us on our website at HoosierReason.com. Before we do all of that, though, we got to get an update all the way out to, as Donald Trump would say, China, as he still meets with President Xi Jinping. I guess there was a banquet a little while ago that President Trump spoke at with the Chinese leadership. But it's been an interesting trip because they apparently have come up with a new deal on trade, with China pledging to buy a lot more agricultural products, a lot of corn, soybeans, wheat here from the state of Kansas. For those that don't know, that do not live in the Mid-America flyover parts of the country that we are in the middle of, or at least starting way early, by the way, a few weeks early than ahead of schedule because of the dry and heat conditions. But the winter wheat crop is now being harvested already.
20: Say what?
18: I know, kind of crazy. So that has been driving prices up for the wheat, good for farmers, especially with the gas prices right now, with China pledging to buy more of that wheat crop. Now, here's the big question. Will they actually follow through with it? Because they're kind of like Iran. They say a whole bunch of stuff. Oh, yeah, it'd be great. We're going to do this. And then they never do it. China did, when Joe Biden was in office, they pledged a three-phase agricultural plan of purchasing, and they barely completed phase number one, and we had to coerce them to finish phase number one. We never saw the rest of it again with phase two or three. So, you know, they're kind of like Iran, where they'd say a whole bunch of things, but they don't really do it. We'll see if what there actually comes to fruition or not. If they do, then it's really great news for America. Outside of these meetings where they talk about Iran and they talked about trade and they've talked about a relationship, the president, Xi Jinping, has been advocating for the Trump administration to not be a competitor and an adversary, but be more of a partner. And I made a post on this on social media today, which you can find us on our social media at Hoosier Reason on any of our favorite your favorite sites. We are there on all of them. But I said, look, I mean, conversation is great. We need to have a good working relationship with most countries, and just like any other conflict resolution school that you will go to, that in order to stop from fighting or to stop and prevent a war, that conversation and negotiation is a great thing. We need to continue to have a relationship, even if it's somewhat rocky, with these nations. Now, Democrats, on the other hand, if we talk to a dictator, then we're colluding with them, and we're just trying to buddy-buddy up with dictators, which is what they've threatened and accused Donald Trump of doing since, really, he got into office both term number one and term number two. So if we talk to them, then we're colluding with them, and we want to be a dictator because we're buddy-buddy up with them. If we don't talk to them, then we're starting a world war because we're not communicating with them, and we're allowing them to gain control and gain power and gain influence and so on and so forth. So for Democrats, you can never really win. But Donald Trump has no problem. We're going to talk to them because negotiation is key. And if we want to prevent a world war, then we have to have a proper relationship. And I say, kudos on that one. Well done on that one. Outside of all the negotiations, though, I have found it quite interesting that how we've approached this one. President Xi Jinping talking to President Trump and saying that we need to be more of an ally and a partner with them, which, cool, let's be friends. I don't know if I want to partner up and be buddy-buddy, though, with a communist regime that really has zero rights for their people in the nation of China. Point in case, Fox News has been all over this. And hat tip to those guys. They took a lot of their team, Sean Hannity, Brett Baer, a lot of their big heavy hitters from Fox News to go over to China with the president. And Sean Hannity sat down, did an interview with Donald Trump today in China, which is kind of interesting. Brett Baer has been on the streets and talking about what it's like living in the nation of China. And it was a really fascinating expose. I don't have the audio because, it was a lot of just noise, but you can go and find it on their page or on social media. But Brett Baer went to go get a cup of coffee. And apparently there are shops there with just robotic arms where you pay, you put in your order, and the robotic arm makes you your coffee. That's kind of wild. I'm sure that Starbucks will love that, and the Democrats that have unionized and advocated for $25 an hour at a Starbucks are going to be really unhappy about that when they get replaced by a robot hand because they tried to outprice themselves in the market based on unions. So, well done on that one.
19: What?
18: I know, right? They're not going to be happy about that mindset. But outside of that, they did an expose on the number of cameras that were in society. Have you seen these videos? Every single street corner. Every building has massive cameras that are looking at everyone walking down the street. And apparently Brett Baer, the Fox News team, got a ticket for $40 because they were illegally parked on the side of the road for like 2 minutes. And the camera picked up on it. The AI triggered it. And the driver got a text message saying, hey, you're in violation. Here's your fine. Better pay it with this link. And that's kind of crazy. Now, again, communist China. No personal rights, no personal privacy, and you can pretty much do whatever you want to the people of China. Here in America, though, are we really that far away from that? Are we really that far away from that type of technology? We already have, and here in Wichita, I don't know if other communities are doing it, there is a security company that now put in new tests. It's like a test run to see if it works well, but their new cameras within the city for the public square that are noise censored because they actually turn based on when they hear a gunshot. Now, it could be a car backfiring, it could be something else, but they actually move to go to the area where they hear a gunshot in order to try and solve crime. And the same arguments used in China. We have this social credit score, we're going to try and stop crime on the streets, so therefore we're just going to surveil everyone all the time because we want this social credit score. And if you don't do something we want you to, or if you break the rules, then guess what? You're not going to be able to utilize that coffee machine because the coffee machine won't work for you because you've been cut off, baby. And how far away are we from that here in the United States? Something to think about, something to ponder. But speaking of
17: what's trending today,
18: as we bring it back to the home front, for the most part, we saw Sean Hannity actually sit down and interview President Donald Trump there at the event, talking about what it's like and what the conversations have looked like, especially with the nation of Iran. Now, remember, China's in a squeeze, which in my opinion is why they invited Trump in the first place, is, hey, we have a major energy crisis right now because you've been messing with Iran and the Strait of Hormuz that's been cut off and the majority of our oil has been coming from that strait that we're not receiving. What gives, bro? And that's what they talked about.
20: The issue, and you've been asked about it, and you've spoken about it, and that is China's support of Iran. How big a discussion was that today?
21: We discussed it. When you say support, they're not fighting a war with us or anything.
20: No.
21: He said he's not going to give military equipment. That's a big statement. He said that today. That's a big statement. He said that strongly. But at the same time, he said, you know, they buy a lot of their oil there, and they'd like to keep doing that. He'd like to see Hormuz Strait opened. I said, well, we didn't stop it. They did it, and then we stopped them. You know, sort of interesting. He joked. He said, you know, it's sort of, they stopped it, then you stopped them. But they'd like to see it opened. But they actually closed it. He didn't like the fact that they're charging tolls. I don't know if they are or not. I don't know who would pay him. I mean, where do they put the money? The country's decimated.
18: Now, here's the thing. I know President Trump obviously is a way smarter guy than I am. He's the highest IQ president that we've seen in American history for those that have actually taken an IQ test. So very smart guy. He sees this. He's way deeper into it, obviously, than a third party objector like here on the radio. But we can observe from our point of view as well. And just again, like Iran, China really can't be trusted. And these guys have had rumors that they were wanting to help and assist Iran. You got to remember, it's all interconnected. And Donald Trump I know the media tries to mock people that say Donald Trump's playing 5D chess. He kind of is. I mean, he knows that the involvement in Iran to not only stop them from having a nuclear weapon was going to affect two other super major countries that right now are kind of sort of adversaries. We're
0: playing nice, we're smiling and joking with them, but at the same time, we know that they don't have the best of intentions with us, and that is the nation of Russia and the nation of China. Russia produces a buttload of oil, sends it to Iran to be processed, and then it usually goes to China for their energy needs. We cut off that flow. So when Donald Trump got involved with Iran, he wasn't just getting involved with Iran. He was getting involved with Russia, who's now all of a sudden saying after 5 years, oh, we might actually end the conflict with Ukraine. Gee, I wonder why, because they've been isolated and cut off by the rest of the world, and oil was their only source of revenue. And then you got China, who's in an AI and technology race with us, that's all of a sudden saying, hey, we shouldn't be fighting, we should be friends, we should start working together. But two communist nations, the former KGB leader of Vladimir Putin, and now with the Chi-Coms, which was the term all the way back in the day with the communist Chinese, that now want to play nice because they've been squeezed. And normally, if they're not being squeezed, they would have nothing to do with us right now. They wouldn't be cowering and playing nice the way that they are, at least to the point, the level of intensity here, because they're desperate. And we're starting to recognize that. Donald Trump went into this situation holding all the cards, and I think he knows that. And that's why he's like, yeah, you know, they're not sending military weapons to Iran, but they're unhappy with the strait being closed. And they recognize it's not us, it's them. But they say that, but they also don't necessarily understand that concept that, yeah, Iran has been used as their puppet. They've been pulling the strings of Iran for a very long time, telling them what to do, telling them to be the thorn in the side of a lot of people in the Middle East, telling them how to be kind of the agitator globally, because we would direct attention towards Iran, and that would be no shade off of them. So it goes a lot deeper. And we can only kind of scratch the surface here on the program, but Donald Trump understands this, and that's why he's playing nice. And we can have these new trade deals. Let's see what comes out of it at the end of the day. Hopefully we can have a better trading relationship with the nation of China. They actually hold up their end of the bargain. And while they continue to try and steal our technology, and we have balloons that flew over us for the longest time and took advantage of the weakness of leadership under Joe Biden, that we can do something just a little bit different with Donald Trump. And they're recognizing it and wanting to rectify that, wanting to be more friendly than actually being adversarial. Which is a good news for all those that are predicting World War III under President Donald Trump, right? So that's the latest and the technology there. I warn you, that's the technology coming here, the social credit score that Democrats have been advocating for, that they still advocate for. I mean, Kamala Harris on the campaign trail last time openly said if we get AI and they're in control, they would be one or two AI companies that would control everything, and we would be implementing a social credit score, which we kind of did under the ESG movement, where the government was only allowing certain businesses to get bank loans and open up bank accounts and get federal contracts if they followed environmental policy and DEI policy and affirmative action policy and all this other garbage that we're trying to get rid of now. So they tried it. They want to implement the same thing China is doing. The question is for you is how long until what they see there is going to happen here on the home front. All right, we'll shift gears a little bit. Plenty more to talk about today for a Thursday as we go through your day. It's The Voice of Reason. Lots more to get to. Stay here.
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22: 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This is 101.1 The Answer, where Little Rock comes to talk. Start your day with Dave Ellswick in the morning, breaking down the stories shaping Arkansas and the nation and hearing what you have to say. Then in the afternoon, join Doc Washburn as he takes on the biggest headlines, asks the tough questions, and opens the phones for real conversation. Because on 101.1, The Answer, talk radio means your voice matters. 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CNN's Scott Jennings, Mike Gallagher, Larry Elder, bringing you smart analysis, strong opinions, and the debate everyone's talking about. 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
0: All right, welcome back into the program. There it is, your foreign policy analysis right here on the Voice of Reason. Take it as you will. I'm no expert on global politics, although I do see the America First agenda, and we had the leverage, baby. So go, baby, go with Donald Trump going into these situations and looking out for the betterment of the country. We'll see how that plays out moving forward. Speaking of, I want to tell you about my friends over at Americans for Prosperity. Here on the home front, we are addressing the affordability issue. And it's not just the taxes. It's not just the permitting reform. It's not just the deregulation, which the Trump administration has been a rock star in all three of those things. It's also been the job growth. And to tie it in with the relation with China, while we are setting new trade deals, we are becoming slightly more independent, right? We're starting to build pharmaceuticals here on the home front, not just sending them all. 100% reliability from China in that whole region. Why would we do something like that? That's kind of strange. Job growth, business investment, manufacturing back on the home front, building computer chips, building pharmaceuticals, building basic consumer products here in the US of A as opposed to shipping it across the board and around the world. So we're moving in the right direction, and we're doing it all with the affordability agenda with our friends over at Americans for Prosperity. I want you to go to their website, americansforprosperity.org/ affordability. Go and check out the entire thing, release it to your elected officials, talk to them about it, and make sure we're all on the same page as we go through this year and bring in the golden age of America. Job growth, which has already been higher than expected for the entire first quarter of this year and all of last year, which has been awesome. We can still grow that with everything else that we're doing with that affordability agenda and our friends over at Americans for Prosperity. All right, speaking of, let's bring it back to the home front here. Vice President J.D. Vance holding a rally in Maine today. As he, yesterday we had a fraud press conference. Today he held a fraud rally talking about the fraud that's been going on. And I love it. I got to admit, the messaging from this administration, so much better, far and exceeding what most Republicans usually do on the campaign trail, because they're hitting all ends here as he talks about what this fraud's actually doing to the American people.
3: And it is every single day I learn of something new. I learn about people who say that they're claiming for hospice services, but in fact, they're not providing any services, and they're making hundreds of millions or billions of dollars in the process. Talk about something that we've seen in Minneapolis, but also in Maine. We have seen people go out there and say that they're providing services to autistic children, when in reality, they maybe don't have any children at all, or they certainly don't have autistic children. So they get paid millions and millions of your dollars to provide services that they're not actually providing. And oh, by the way, what happened to the autistic children and their families who actually need those services and need a competent government to ensure that they're doing the right thing?
0: All right, that was a rally earlier today. I love it. Did you catch it? There are two tiers here that he hit on that I think are absolutely brilliant. Number one, Republicans always get this bad label that we want to cut these social programs because we're heartless and that we're terrible. Because we're more logical, right? We're more logistics. We're analytical. We look at the numbers. Our taxpayer money should not be going towards fraud. A dollar of fraud is way too much, and therefore we shouldn't be paying into these taxes for these different government programs, which to us, we're like, let's reform the system. Let's reform the program. Let's shut down the program. Is it even government's role to do so? Because no taxation without representation. Obviously, social programs and taxation doesn't reflect on everyone when a social program only appeals to a certain particular group of individuals. From the analytical, cold-hearted, conservative Republican brain, that makes logical sense to us. But the one part that Republicans don't do very well at, usually, until J.D. Vance and this Trump administration team came in, was the emotional side. And openly saying, like he said at the end, by the way, the people that actually do need these programs, they're not receiving the services because it's so written with fraud that the money's not going to the people that it actually needs. It's going to the pockets of the fraudsters within the system that it's actually benefiting. He's appealing to the emotional side of the argument that Republicans usually are bad at doing, but it appeals to the bleeding hearts of the progressives that are like, these programs are needed because of X, Y, and Z, and making them realize the ones I'm trying to help aren't actually getting any help.
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8: With SRN News, I'm Jason Walker. As President Trump wraps up the China trip, he's announcing some major developments. For one, he says President Xi Jinping is pledging not to supply Iran with any military items. He also says China has ordered more than 200 airplanes from Boeing. The president has extended, by the way, an invitation now to the Chinese leader to visit the United States in September. State senators in Louisiana passing a new congressional map after the Supreme Court struck down the previous one. The new plan would eliminate a majority black district, giving Republicans a chance to win an additional seat in the midterms. Plan now goes to the House for consideration. Vice President J.D. Vance highlighting the Trump administration's efforts to combat fraud. He's visiting Maine. SRN News.
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6: 50 years, we have tried sanctions. We've tried selective elimination of their most outrageous military leaders that have fingerprints on attacking and killing Americans, like Soleimani. We've done that under Bush, Obama, Trump won, even modestly under Biden. We've attempted sanctions, and none of that has compelled them to stop their nuclear program. Again, as I say, President Trump is like, I want to clean out the barn of these persistent challenges that America faces to our national security around the world. And our national security is our trade relations, bilateral economic relations, the safety of our Americans that are traveling as tourists, of our military deployed abroad. And I want to get our allies to do more, whether it's in Europe or in the Gulf state, to defend the region in the Persian Gulf and be the first line of defense. So he's making big strategic decisions.
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5: 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It's America's political therapist,

0: We need the therapy pipe to sit back here, and that way we can talk to individuals and therapy you on a regular basis. And I'm all right with that.
1: Yeah.
0: All right, speaking of, I want to tell you about my friends over at Red State Spirits. As you know, they have their true American bourbon. It is not only the coolest bottle that you will ever have at a, of a spirit or a bourbon, but it is also one of the best tasting that you will enjoy right now, and they have their flat rate shipping. It is out of their control on the amount of shipping, but it's flat rate shipping at $20, whether you buy one bottle or six bottles, but you can try multiples of the same. You can try all their different selection between their true American bourbon or their vodka or their gin or their rum. All of it true American, really showcasing the great American spirit in this nation. It was inspired by President Donald Trump. It has Trump on the bottle for now, although rumor, and that may be changing sometime.
2: Say what?
0: As they update things and move forward. But you got to check them out, redstatespirits.com, redstatespirits.com. Go check them out. Tell them I sent you with Red State Spirits. Go and enjoy it right now. Memorial weekend right around the corner. Have that bottle ready for you or for the summertime with Red State Spirits. All right, we are having right now, we're not able to get a hold of Cooper Rodenberg. We'll get her on the program relatively soon when we can. If not, we'll get her rescheduled. Not a big deal on that front. Plenty to talk about. As we wrapped up that last segment, I was, again, I love the messaging. And Republicans, we're going into midterm season here. A lot of pressure on the economy, high gas prices, the affordability issue is priority numero uno for many, right?
3: Oh, the prices are too high at the gas pump.
0: Yeah, they're temporary. They'll come back down. But outside of that, GDP growth still growing. Not as high as what we wanted to in the first quarter, but still high. We saw job growth well above what we expected. And by the way, in the private sector, not in the public sector. And that is a major what?
4: Winning.
0: That is a major winning thing right there, because Donald Trump was the one that made that happen. And thanks to multiple different tax cuts with the one big beautiful bill, no tax on tips, no tax on overtime, no tax on Social Security, we're really winning across the board. And the economy is beginning to balance itself out. Obviously, the energy issue is a major concern. That will come back down. But once this investment for the manufacturing and everything else begins to happen, the economy is going to be great. But one issue, at least to me and for you, I know as a conservative-minded thinker, you heartless jerk that only cares about your own tax money and nobody else's feelings, how could you? I know for you that it boggles your mind and it blows your mind and it is the thorn in the side for you to think that even a dollar of your taxpayer money is being wasted and fraudulent. And when we hear billions upon billions upon billions of dollars that are being sent in fraudulent money, then that is a concern for you. And it bothers you and it angers you, and rightfully so, because it probably should. But for those on the other side of the aisle, and again, we've used this analogy quite a bit on the, there are two tiers of the Democrats. Or I don't use the party, more progressive movement, the ideology. There are two tiers. There's the bleeding hearts that truly feel that socialism, the socialist programs, the socialist policies, that they are needed, that we need them in society. That is the role of government. It's not the role of government, but that's what they feel. It's the role of government, and that we need these to take care of people because we need this safety net. And when people are hurt, when people are sick, when people are downtrodden, then the government should be sweeping in, the Gandalf riding down the hill on the great white horse, here to save the day. Now, 90% of the time with the issues that happen in society, it's because of government being involved in the first place. But to them, they're the bleeding hearts that truly want to do something good, but they don't realize that they can do it themselves, that there are nonprofit organizations, there are charitable organizations, and that's where that role is supposed to be in society, not through government, through our taxpayer money. They feel that it's overall it's a good idea. Then there's the top tier. In the top tier of the progressive movement, the ideology in general, knows that it's a failure, knows that it's not going to work, and knows that it's a complete crap system, but they benefit from it. So what do? They utilize the bleeding hearts on the lower class to say, hey, promote this agenda. We're going to take care of people. Nobody's illegal. There should be a safety net for everyone, universal health care for everyone, social program for this, social program. Everybody should just be having this stuff. And they promote it saying, hey, go and do this. Go and advocate for this agenda. And then who benefits in the end? It's the ones in the top tier. They create the system, as we talked about the last couple of days. They create the system with a built-in backdoor for the fraud. And we're starting to expose that now. The age of disclosure happening with all this fraud that's being exposed, billions upon billions upon billions of dollars. So when we campaign and we go on the campaign trail and we talk about these issues, we can sit there and rail on the economic.

0: economic issue. Look at the billions of dollars of fraud. Look at the system that's corrupt. We need to shut these things down. It's not the role of government. We can do all of that, but it does it really actually appeal to anybody other than the logical, analytical, conservative-brained individuals? It really doesn't. So what do we have? We have J.D. Vance out there that actually appeals to the emotional side of things as well, going after those that are parts of the bleeding heart, realizing that, hey, your fight may be justified in helping people, but it's not really showing the end results, and the means aren't justifying the ways here.
1: So they get paid millions and millions of your dollars to provide services that they're not actually providing. And oh, by the way, what happened to the autistic children and their families who actually need those services and need a competent government to ensure that they're doing the right thing?
0: I love it, man. I think that's an absolute brilliant campaign. I think that's brilliant messaging. And I think Republicans around the country in Senate races, House races, even state legislative or governor races around the country really need to hang on to that mindset of we do want to help individuals. At the federal level, we may not believe that this is really the role of government, but the systems here, realistically, we can live in fantasy land all we want to, but realistically, those systems are not going away anytime soon. So if they are going to be here, then we need to make sure they're run properly and actually help the people they're intending to help and not just use there for the fraudulent system, which is, it sounds like, a good chunk of what that money is actually going towards. That being said,
2: what's trending today?
0: I want to ask you a very simple question today. Do you trust the government? And if you don't, I even ask it to the progressive side. By the way, Democrats, progressives, I haven't heard from you in a while. I know I take that back. I get your angry social media posts all the time. But to email me, which you can on our website, HoosierReason.com, I want you to answer a simple question for me. As a progressive who wants universal healthcare, who wants centralized government, who wants the authoritarian regime, do you trust government? Because I thought it was a resounding across the board, left and right. I thought it was a resounding no. We don't trust the government, in which my follow-up question is, then why do we give them all this power and control over our daily life? That's not really going to resonate with them. So I ask you the question, do you trust government? We didn't get to this yesterday, so we have some opportunities to do so. There was a hearing in the Senate yesterday with a guy testifying by the name of James Erdman III. He is a former CIA individual, CIA whistleblower, who has been a whistleblower on multiple different issues. The one that he did yesterday was regarding the documents that were hidden from us during the Fauci regime and the COVID-19 pandemic, the gain of function, the Wuhan lab, and the lies that were spread saying, no, it wasn't spread from a lab. It was actually spread from the bite of a bat and whatever else from a market. But now we've learned that that's not true. In fact, there are thousands upon thousands of documents showing that Dr. Fauci and others covered this information up, and him as a CIA whistleblower exposed all that yesterday.
3: I'm here today to discuss the COVID cover-up, the national security implications associated with the DIG's investigative findings, and CIA refusal to comply with lawful oversight, as well as how we remedy these problems. Intelligence community leaders and senior analysts downplayed the possibility that the COVID pandemic originated as a result of a lab incident. Motives are difficult to define given the scope of the DIG's review. Intentional or not, the IC's actions resulted in a cover-up, wasted resources, and a failure to properly inform policymakers. Public health policy would have been very different had the American public been made aware that a virus from a lab in China was going to serve as the foundation for an emergency use authorization mRNA products being mandated by the former administration. Dr. Fauci's role in the cover-up was intentional. Dr. Fauci influenced the analytical process and findings by leveraging his position to ensure the IC consulted with a conflicted list of curated subject matter experts, public health officials, and scientists.
0: All right, so that is the testimony from James Erdman III yesterday, CIA whistleblower, giving this information. And now we can speculate on the motive on why we would lie about a Wuhan lab. Obviously, we are having a lot of biolabs that we pay for in the United States, according to Tulsi Gabbard with the DNI, Department of National Intelligence, that she's now shutting down over 100, 120 different biolabs around the world that we've been funding for gain of function and other purposes out there, which is absolutely insane. Maybe we weren't supposed to have that one. Maybe it was just in really bad condition. Maybe we didn't want to be held responsible for the leak. Whatever the reason was, Anthony Fauci lied about it. We know that. We called it all the way back then when Donald Trump started calling it the China virus because they weren't happy with him talking about the Wuhan lab. But it's the reality. And even with the auto pen immunity that Joe Biden gave Anthony Fauci, something needs to be done about this. And for those, again, I ask from the other side of the aisle, I'm trying to reach out. I'm trying to understand. I will respect your views, even though I may not agree with them, if I can understand the thought process here. If you don't trust government, why do you give them power? Why do you allow this secrecy to happen? Why do you allow agencies to run rampant and do this type of garbage when you say you don't trust them? Because this seems to me like a really, really bad offense that we should be looking into a little bit more. Lots more coming up. Stay here.
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0: All right, welcome back into the program. Got a few minutes left as we're wrapping things up for your pre-Friday celebration. You see the light at the end of the tunnel, trying to cram that 10 pounds of reason into that 5-pound bag, trying to rebrand the millennial generation one radio listener at a time, right? It's what we do here on the show each and every day. So the question of trusting government, even as conservatives, do we really? I know, kind of a rhetorical dumb question. Do we ever really trust government? But are we trusting them more so than what we have for a while, at least, with them? Because they're not. Here's the thing. There's a difference between we're going to take care of you and we're going to do all these new programs and trust us this time. This time it'll work. No, the reason we're trusting a lot of the cabinet and the Trump administration is because they're openly saying that's not our role. That's not our duty, is to take over and to control and to do this on the military industrial complex and long term conflicts across the world and taxing you for new social programs. That's not our goal. Our role is to dismantle that and let you do your thing. And that's why we trust them, is because they realize they're not consuming that power. Completely different mindset. To Democrats, they like the, we promise we're going to give you free goodies. Look at Zohran Mamdani right now. He has a budget deficit of, what was it, like $17 million? And he said, hey, we got to tax the rich, or we're going to put on this new tax, or we're going to invest $30 million in a couple different grocery stores in the city of New York. We're going to take care of you. We're going to give you a whole bunch of free goodies and free groceries and so on and so forth. And that's how we got the young generation. And the young generation loved it. That's why a million people turned out for that race, and it was vast majority of first-time voters and young voters that turned out for Mamdani. No one else turned out for that one, which is why we have what we're in that situation right now. But he did it by promising them a whole bunch of stuff. For our side, we get won over and we trust them when they say, we're not here to dictate your life. We're here to get out of the way and let you actually dictate yourself. And Anthony Fauci is a prime example of that, of why we don't trust government at all. Now we have a hantavirus, a whole new virus. Now, a little bit different situation, but all of a sudden, media hysteria. What's going on? We're tracking all these cases and people that might have been exposed, and we're going to isolate them. We're going to do all this stuff. Same rhetoric of what we heard last time. Pharmaceutical companies now running out there. We're going to try and come up with a vaccine as quickly as possible, and we've been working on one of those for a while. But do we really trust them? Because of what we went through with Dr. Anthony Fauci, we have a bit of PTSD in the trust issue where we just don't trust them at all. Josh Hawley, by the way, came out of that meeting yesterday and said this.
15: Hawley, we're at the COVID cover-up hearing right now. You just said we don't have a democracy anymore. Can you elaborate on why you think that
16: is? This witness just testified under oath that the COVID origins report that the last administration issued was false. When it said that there's no evidence of a Wuhan lab related activity in COVID, that was false. He just testified that when the last administration said that they were turning over all of the information that they could related to COVID, that's totally false. They gave us five pages. He said there are thousands and thousands and thousands of pages that were never turned over. I mean, it's unbelievable. We have basically a systematic effort to violate the laws of Congress, to lie to the American people, to mislead the American people, and it's still going on. The deep state actors, it is still going on. If you've got people who will just not follow the laws of Congress and will lie openly to the American people, I don't know how you can hope to preserve our country. I just don't know how you
0: can. I don't know how we preserve the country. I don't know how we have a democracy, although we're not a democracy. We're a constitutional republic. But the point still stands. We can't trust the system that we put in place when we have agencies that just lie through their teeth and keep things from you and I, thinking that you are the children. I am the adult, being the agency, and I will tell you what you can handle, what you cannot handle, what you are worthy of knowing and what you are not worthy of knowing. And then even when Congress themselves try to go and get that information, they lie through their teeth when that's who is supposed to be their boss, or at least to be beholden to in some aspect, which is pretty wild. Speaking of, by the way, real quick, of Congress, they did vote today.
14: What's trending today?
0: And this is really good news. It's an opportune moment for us as we go into election season, but both chambers of Congress now apparently have voted to give up pay during government shutdowns. In other words, if we do have a shutdown, which we are anticipated to have another one later this year, potentially September, October, right before election season, because Democrats will not pass a budget. They probably won't pass a reconciliation bill, probably won't pass an appropriations bill or an omnibus package or a continuing resolution or whatever they want to do at that time. They may shut it down for the last month to try and put political pressure on you, make you suffer as we go into election mode in November. That if they do that, they won't get a paycheck. And this was a beautiful time to do it for election season, because maybe that will deter them a little bit, but we'll see. See what happens. Cram more of those bills down the throat, by the way. Now's the time. Why not? Make it so politically viable to make it look really, really bad if you vote against these things during an election time that you just ram it through. Term limits, polling pay, balancing the budget. I don't know. Try to ram as much of that can as you can before the end of the year. All right, we're back at it tomorrow for a Friday. It's The Voice Reason. I'm Andy Hoosier. We'll see you back on the radio soon. Bye.
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1: News this hour from Town Hall. I'm Jason Walker. President Trump wrapping up his visit to China, insisting relations between the two powers are good and getting better. He also invited China's Xi Jinping to Washington in September. President Trump announcing a couple of major developments. He says that Beijing is pledging not to supply Iran with any military equipment or hardware. He also says China is ordering 200 airplanes from Boeing. Well, during what was supposed to be a ceasefire, well, more Russian strikes on Ukraine.
2: The massive Russian drone and missile attack on Ukraine has demolished an apartment block in Kyiv, killing seven and wounding dozens. In Kyiv, emergency servicemen worked on clearing the debris of the destroyed building. The attack, in which Kyiv was the primary target, came hours after a rare daytime mass drone barrage on Wednesday. It was the third straight day that Moscow unleashed such a large-scale barrage. The bombardment has affected multiple cities and has strained Ukraine's air defenses. Damage to energy infrastructure has left many without power. I'm Karen Chemas.
1: Well, the Vice President of the United States has decided to take on government fraud, and he's doing that in the state of Maine.
3: Vice President J.D. Vance delivered remarks in Maine saying fighting government fraud should not be a partisan issue.
4: If you want a partner in fighting fraud, you've got one. This does not need to be Republican versus Democrat. This needs to be fraudster against non-fraudster.
1: CIA Director John Ratcliffe meeting with Cuban officials, including Raul Castro's grandson. That at a high-level visit to the island, they discussed intelligence cooperation as well as security issues. More on these stories, townhall.com.
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1: A lot of controversy raining down through the country today. The highest court in the land leaving access to an abortion pill unchanged, at least for the time being. We have more on the story now from correspondent Lisa Dwyer.
25: The Supreme Court preserved women's access to a drug used in the most common method of abortion. The order allows women to continue obtaining the drug mifepristone at pharmacies or through the mail without an in-person visit to a doctor. The justices granted emergency requests from makers of mifepristone who are appealing a federal appeals court ruling that would require women to see a doctor in person and halt delivery of the drug through the mail. The Federal Food and Drug Administration, which first approved mifepristone for use in abortion in 2000, stopped requiring in-person visits 5 years ago. I'm Lisa Dwyer.
1: Breaking news and analysis, townhall.com. Something new these days at the post office.
26: The U.S. Postal Service has released special edition stamps featuring the bald eagle for America's 250th birthday. The stamps depict the eagle across five life stages, from hatchling to adult. They're available for immediate purchase. The eagle has long symbolized American values like strength, freedom, and independence, but it's also considered a major conservation success story. In the mid-1900s, eagles nearly advantage due to pesticide poisoning. A 1972 ban on the chemical helped their recovery. I'm Mike Hempen.
1: Scary times in the tech world. Layoffs piling up recently, and the words artificial intelligence are starting to be seen more and more as notices come with the cuts. That's unnerving a number of workers, many fearing the rapid adoption of AI and what it means.
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9: Now that it's the month of May, hoeing is back on the calendar, albeit at the end of the month. But all eyes are focused on Evansville. This is the NTPA Overnight Report from the NTPA headquarters in Marion, Ohio. I'm Greg Hunter. All eyes are looking ahead to the Busch Light Nationals in Evansville, the 28th through the 30th at the Vandenberg 4-H Center. From light superstocks and super farms to light mods and unlimited mods, there is going to be something for everyone at the end of the month. This week is part two of our chat with the defending champ in the light superstocks, Colton Wentworth, where we get the chance to ask him the hard-hitting questions like, is there anything special you have to have in the toter?
10: It probably sounds kind of generic, but really potato chips is a pretty must for us, really. We've got plenty of those with us.
9: That's a good one. Any brand in particular?
10: No, not really. Just kind of whatever we can get, really.
9: So as long as they're in the toter, that's all that matters?
10: There you go. Yep, that's kind of what keeps us fueled and going. So,
9: all right, Colton, you know, there's a lot of people that are helping you out in the 2026 campaign. Anybody you need to say a special thank you to?
10: Yeah, I mean, I got to thank most of all my dad for giving me the opportunity to do this, and Lance Blackerby, he does a ton for us. I got to thank our sponsors. We've had some, you know, new ones come on board for this year. We got Spray Tech and Pivot Bio, Nano Pro, and Indigo Ag. You know, they do a ton for us, so couldn't do it without them.
9: Well, on that note, I thank you for your time, and great luck this year. Hopefully you pull off a championship in the NTPA, and we will be rooting for you all season long.
10: Yeah, that would be great. It's going to be a tough task to do, but we're looking forward to it.
9: Just this reminder that Colton will start the defense of his light super title in Evansville later on this month. If you can't make it to Indiana, you can watch all four sessions. They'll be streamed live on Full Poll Live. And as we all know in polling, once the calendar hits June, polling gets in full swing with the big poll happening at the Power Poll Nationals in Hutchinson, Minnesota, the weekend of June 12th and 13th. With two sessions, a lot of classes. There's going to be upwards of seven classes both Friday and Saturday night. Then they get about a week off, making their way to the Mackville Nationals in Wisconsin, June 19th and 20th. And then teams will be making their poll June 25th through the 27th to Tacoma for the Budweiser Dairyland NTPA Super Nationals. There are going to be five sessions over 3 days, and there is going to be no shortage of polling in June. This is your chance to relive the 2025 season as we continue to prep for the 2026 season with NTPA Championship polling this and every Wednesday evening at 8:30 Eastern. This week, it's off to Tennessee to relive the Lions Super Bowl of the South. This has been the NTPA Overnight Report. I'm Greg Hunter. Remember, pull hard.

0: And we're back, another hour off and rolling. As we turn the page on the calendar, here we are, Friday. Is it one day closer to the greatest day of the week? So says Cap'n Ron. No, I say the greatest day of the week. Hello, Norman, checking in from Colorado. Big day today. Celebrating my 74th birthday and 50 years of trucking. 74 years old. Happy birthday, Norman. Is that Big Ed checking in? Are you with me? 125 degrees, Yuma, Arizona. That's insane. Good morning, Steve. Ice Cream Man, check it in. My 9-year-old's making me run local for now. So I'm staying in Central Ohio, running the day cab. Iron Duck said it was on I-10, went through the California scale yesterday. They were pulling in truck after truck. It was crazy. Thank goodness I got the bypass. All right. Meanwhile, Eagle. All right, welcome. I kind of left off there talking about maybe finishing the job with Iran, right?
1: Yeah. One quick note right quick. One more thing right quick about California, Steve. Since that other guy commented on that, like I said before, the scales, you know, on Interstate 10, that's the world famous scales in Banning, California, right before you get to the LA area. Like I said, those guys there, you know, as far as I'm concerned, they shouldn't even have scales in California, Steve. They shouldn't even have no scales in California because everything out there is outdated. The roads are garbage. The whole system, the speed limit is garbage. The whole thing is trash. And like I said, any company, my company, we don't even, my owner of my company, he doesn't even bother to operate. He doesn't even want to operate his trucks in California because of the regulations and all that. They act like they're doing truck drivers a favor by letting them operate in California. So I say the hell with them. If you call yourself a truck driver, you would do the same thing and not go out there either because it's not even worth your time. Now, as far as this situation goes with Iran, Steve, I've made myself real clear about that. Like I say, all the threats and stuff that Donald Trump is doing, there's nothing even I've said it and other people have said the same thing. I think I even heard a guy in Iran. I don't know. Somebody's making some kind of cartoons. I don't know who this person is. I don't know if it's an American or if it's Iran, but somebody's making a complete and utter joke out of the whole situation. I don't know who this is making these videos, but it's on the internet. And like I said, they're calling Donald Trump's bluff. Like I said, he hasn't done anything. He keeps saying he's going to annihilate the whole country if they don't sign this, they don't sign that, and he's yet to do it. Then I understand the other day that he had a nuclear submarine come up out of the water as a show of threat mm-hmm. to Iran to show them that a nuclear-powered sub, because you're not supposed to have the location of one of these things, but they said that thing came out of the water as a threat. Well, like I told you, the threats need to come to an end. So you're either going to do it or you don't, because Iran apparently they're calling the guy's bluff. Now another situation that Trump needs to be very, very careful with, and the man from China told it point blank to his face, Steve, for the whole world to see. And I've been telling you this for years now. Donald Trump, he better stay out of the situation with Taiwan. That has nothing to do with the United States. The man from China told Trump that if Trump sticks his nose in that situation, that a war could break out between China, because he's not going to allow Donald Trump to dictate on whether he goes into Taiwan or not. And he shouldn't, because China, they didn't have a damn thing to say about Trump going into Iran. So explain to me, I want you to explain to me, Steve, why Donald Trump should have anything to say about Taiwan, I mean, China going into Taiwan because he doesn't. Can you explain to me why he would have to stick his nose into that situation?
0: It all goes back to the agreement we made all those years ago that we would stand beside Taiwan to defend them. No matter.
1: Well, he better that agreement better be torn up and thrown in the trash, Steve, because this man from China made it real clear during this meeting with Donald Trump that he's not gonna tolerate any interference from the United States.
0: Right.
1: So it's up to Donald Trump at this point. But if my advice to Trump is leave it alone. We got enough problems with Iran. We got a situation that we can't get out of in Iran. We don't need to get ourselves involved in another situation. But see, this time he's dealing with a country that has just as much power as we have, if not more. And they got nuclear weapons, just like the United States does. So I'm just telling you what I've seen on television,
0: right,
1: Steve,
0: right,
1: and what other people see it. Donald Trump better not stick his business in what goes on in Taiwan. It'd be a very bad mistake. And I thank you for taking my call.
0: All right. So, yeah, it matters not, you know, who the president is. Technically, are we bound to defend Taiwan? Not necessarily getting involved per se militarily, I think, but we are bound. We've agreed to provide them with the means to defend themselves. I mean, 1979. It's called the Taiwan Relations Act to provide the means for Taiwan to defend itself. Yeah, policy has long been defined by strategic ambiguity, as they say. Recent U.S. administrations have at times suggested a greater willingness to intervene militarily against a Chinese attack. Despite the lack of a formal treaty, they say high-level U.S. officials, including the president, have indicated military forces would defend Taiwan in the event of an unprecedented attack. Now, of course, we continue to approve military sales, specialized defense budgets for equipment to strengthen Taiwan's security. We maintain unofficial defense ties. Training, support for Taiwan's security. This past day, of course, when Secretary of State Rubio spoke about the so-called behind-closed-doors meeting discussing Taiwan, he simply said the U.S. maintains its policy, remains unchanged, focusing on upholding peace and stability in the region, while supporting Taiwan's ability to maintain a sufficient self-defense capacity. Very thorny issue there. What do you say, Vic? Good morning.
2: Oh, Lord. You brought up enough war history subjects there that I wouldn't even know where to start on that. But the whole thing with China and Taiwan, I will just say this, that goes back to the Communist Revolution after World War II, when we asked the Japanese that occupied China, do not surrender to Mao Zedong, surrender to Chiang Kai-shek. Japan, of course, they weren't very happy. We dropped nuclear bombs on them, so they did the exact opposite, and that gave Mao Zedong a foothold in China. Whenever the Japanese in China surrendered, they would always surrender to Mao Zedong, and it went from there. Then they had that, I was trying to think what they called it, the March to the Sea or the Bloody Thing. Anyway, there's a lot of stuff went on there, and China has been a pain ever since. They had to go to Stalin to get permission to allow North Korea to invade South Korea, and that was a UN action. And I had a nephew that was in the Marines, and they knew about today, but they thought he'd been dead for almost a week, and he was supposed to be getting a settlement for being in Beirut and being in the she Granada down there, and also being stationed at Camp Lejeune for being exposed to the burn pits and all that stuff. And I don't think he didn't get his money in settlement. And I know that my wife, she had a couple of brothers in Vietnam. They never did get their Agent Orange settlement. And if you get on the VA website, you'd be amazed at how many people that have fought these lousy wars that somehow, some way, the UN would always get involved. And Herbert Walker Bush, he was big on starting these wars and then trying to let the UN in for the new world order. And when they talk about these forever wars, that's basically why they're forever, because the UN was let in. And the UN, they somehow think that they can get all these clan together. Well, excuse me. And you're talking about, and then talking about Somalia there, that was basically a clan warfare thing, all these different clans. And when we got tangled up in that one over there, you had these different warlords that they were stealing food from basically starving men, women, and children, and the elderly, and everything else. And we one day just turned that over to the UN and the UN people, and we had to go back and evacuate a lot of those people. And the idea was that we'd bring those Somalis over here to America, and everything would just be peaches and cream. And lo and behold, they're stealing from America. Well, you just imported a bunch of pirates and thieves. What the hell did you think was going to happen?
0: Mm-hmm.
2: That they were going to somehow be miraculously, converted or whatever. So that's what I say. And but there are just so many things that have been going on. And I don't know if you really do much with the disabled American veterans, but that's been about a month or 2 months ago that whenever these disabled veterans would die or one thing or another, and like I was talking about, the people that had been exposed to toxins and all that, somehow, some way, the government started denying their spouses and survivors, or something was happening to it. I really didn't follow up on it, but there was kind of a call to action there, and somehow the spouses weren't even getting their entitled, pensions or whatever benefits that their spouses had been receiving. And there was a lot of fraud involved in that program. So there's a whole lot of fraud in it. And the other thing was, back to this Iran situation, I don't know why they keep, why they just don't get in there and get the job done. And that's really the confusing part of it. And because Iran is starting to attack their neighbors over there. And the one thing that I found today, I don't know if you remember or ever seen what the F-5 jet airplane looks like, but it's the one that the astronauts used to train in. But the Shah, I guess he had bought some way back before he was deposed there in 79, 80. And that was the plane that Iran actually used to fly low and underneath radar to attack some of their Arab neighbors. Well, that plane is, this is 26, that's 50, 60 some years old. But apparently they've kept it operating all this different time. So the different things that are going on over there in Iran and where they're hooked in with China, is Iran is furnishing oil to China. Now, what China is furnishing to Iran, we don't know. Maybe they're just using them to keep giving America a lot of greed so that China can go on with their Belt and Road Initiative. And I found it interesting that China said these navigable waters have to be maintained because China has their string of pearls program to which they're going to try to control all these different choke points around the world. And so I just, by and large, I don't believe a thing the Chinese said. And the other thing is, I don't know how much power Xi actually has, But in any communist country, the person with the power is the chairman of the central committee. And last I heard, Z was kind of on the out with the central committee, and they had removed some of Z's main allies. So they can talk to China until the cows come home. But if the central committee says, no, this is what we're going to do, that's what we're going to do. And basically, I've dealt with the results of China, not directly with China, but, you know, they were supposed to buy a whole bunch of agricultural stuff on an agreement mm-hmm. they made with Trump in the first term. They reneged on that. They bought the big Smithfield pork packing operation. As I understand it, they took a lot of that, the good equipment, took that back to China. And they also operate in Mexico, and they were bringing Mexicans up here to run the different feedlots and everything they have here. And the other thing is Buick, that was a popular car in China. They made like a special vehicle mm-hmm. for them. And then one day they told Buick, well, you offended us or something. You got to go home and leave your plant here, because that's the way they operate. You can't own any real estate. If you want to go do business in China, you will lease the land, and then you rebuild your whatever it is, your facility. And then if you offend China, they will kick you out and keep everything with them. And that's what they did to Buick. And within about 2 years, they had a car that looked amazingly like the car that Buick was making for China. And it just goes on and on and right. on. The counterfeit stuff.
0: They just reverse engineer everything.
2: Right. So, long story short, I was going to say is, I don't believe a word of what they came back and said, you know, how they'd had this successful thing and everything else, because first and foremost, Xi doesn't have the authority to make deals for China. So that, you know, it's, what I was saying about it, a guy talked and one Pete came out with a guy talked to these people, and when he went to close the deal, the guy said, "Oh, I don't have any authority to do that. You have to go talk to so and so." And he had spent about 6 months trying to get into that operation, and the guy didn't even have, he's talking to the wrong guy altogether.
0: Wow.
2: And that's kind of what I think Donald Trump is doing. And with that, I'll let you go there, Steve.
0: All righty, Vic. Hey, thanks for checking in. Have a good morning. Have a good weekend. All-Star Race weekend. All right, for the first time in years, the annual million-dollar exhibition heads to the legendary Dover Speedway. Now, they say between the new format, the fan vote drama, the pit crew challenge, the stacked field featuring the biggest stars in the sport, the weekend schedule was packed from today through Sunday, Friday to Sunday. What do you need to know? All right, today's schedule officially kicks off practice and qualifying sessions for the Truck Series and before Cup Series practice begins later in the afternoon. Yeah, starting 12:30 Eastern, Truck Series practice and qualifying. 3 o'clock Eastern is Cup Series practice. 5 o'clock Eastern this afternoon is the Truck Series race, which can be seen on Fox Sports 1, by the way. The stage format, 45 laps for both stages 1 and 2, 110 laps for stage 3. Weather conditions expected to be favorable throughout the day. They tell us temperatures sitting in the 70s, maybe a 10% chance of rain. Saturday's schedule. The shift focuses toward the All-Star Race qualifying sessions and the always entertaining Pit Crew Challenge. 9:30 a.m., the O'Reilly's Auto Parts Series practice and qualifying on the CW app. Noon Eastern Saturday, All-Star Qualifying and the Pit Crew Challenge. 4 o'clock Eastern, the O'Reilly Auto Parts Series race. And the stage is, again, 45, 45, and 110 for the stage format. Yeah, that 4 p.m. race on the CW as well. Right now, news of service of...
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5: With SRN News, I'm Jason Walker. By all accounts, it has been a very successful summit. As President Trump wraps up the China trip, he's announced some major developments. He says President Xi Jinping is pledging not to supply Iran with any military equipment. He also says China has ordered more than 200 airplanes from Boeing. Well, the president has extended an invitation to the Chinese leader to visit the United States next September. A man who experts claim was intellectually disabled has become the 600th person to be executed in Texas since the state resumed carrying out the death penalty in 1982. Edward Busby Jr. receiving a lethal injection Thursday at the Huntsville Penitentiary for the 2004 killing of a college professor. This is SRN News.
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3: 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This is 101.1 The Answer, where Little Rock comes to talk. Start your morning with the voice you know and trust, Dave Elswick, bringing you the issues that matter to Arkansas, the news behind the headlines, and conversations you won't hear anywhere else. Then in the afternoon, stay informed and fired up with Doc Washburn, breaking down the biggest stories of the day and what they mean for you. And all day long, hear from some of the biggest voices in talk radio. CNN's Scott Jennings, Mike Gallagher, and Larry Elder, bringing you sharp insight, lively debate, and the perspective you've been looking for. News, opinion, insight, and the conversations shaping our community from Little Rock to the natural state and beyond. This is 101.1 The Answer. 101.1 The Answer, where Little Rock comes to talk.

All right, back at it here. Quickly finishing up All-Star Weekend NASCAR. Unlike previous years, it says qualifying carries major significance this year. Drivers will complete one full-speed lap before entering pit road for a four-tire stop. Part of the Mechanics Wear Pit Crew Challenge. Yeah, the overall time from green flag to checkered flag determines the qualifying order and pit selection. So that's going to be, again, that's starting at 12 noon Eastern on Saturday. Temperatures expected to be in the low 80s Saturday, like a 5% chance of rain. Sunday's All-Star Race schedule. Sunday, all about the main event. 12 noon Eastern is NASCAR race day on FS1. 1 o'clock, the All-Star Race. Also on Fox Sports 1.

0: you've got the fan vote. The remaining spots in the final segment determined through combined finishing positions from the opening two stages. That means consistency across the entire event matters just as much as outright speed. It is not a points race. It's all about the money. The financial incentive is enormous. The winner of Sunday's race will take home a $1 million prize. Now, that payout is alone is why drivers race far more aggressively during the All-Star event compared to, say, a normal points-paying weekend on the schedule. Now, with no championship implications attached, the anticipation is bold strategy calls, aggressive restarts, and in all likelihood, plenty of late-race chaos. We'll find out, right? All-Star weekend. Well, hello to Sergeant MacGyver.
1: Hello, Steve. I find it necessary to chime in on Iran and China. And if folks will bear with me, and if you can bear with me, I'll give a brief history of what I've witnessed myself. I'd like to start with China. I was in China for 5 weeks this year. And my wife is Chinese, and when I go to China, I'm embedded with the Chinese, and I see things that Americans don't see.
0: Okay.
1: And I can tell you, and those of you across America that are listening, there's several things that Americans need to realize. I hear the, oh, China's got this huge Navy, China's got this, China's got that. China's got hollow ranks. China's got a hollow Navy. They may have all these ships, but they don't have people to staff them with. They've got a hollow army. Sure, they've got nuclear power, but China is as dependent, if not more dependent. The more I go over there, and I've been over there six times now, and the more I see, China is much more dependent on our money and our economy than we are theirs. And I do agree with Vic that Xi Jinping has lost power and allies within the Central Communist Chinese Party. As a matter of fact, Trump had put the hurt on Xi Jinping, his first administration. And the Chinese are excellent at playing off problems internally. And Xi Jinping is becoming a figurehead, almost a puppet, just the front man while the others behind him with the real power make the decisions. I'll agree with Vic on that. But respectfully, Eagle, I got to disagree with you about Trump not being involved with Taiwan, because Iran has no part in the equation with Chinese and Americans' negotiation over Taiwan. Trump said that he told Xi Jinping in his first administration, he told Xi Jinping, if you go into Taiwan, I'm going to do this. And Xi Jinping said, no, you won't. And Donald Trump said, oh, yes, I will. Watch. And I think that what Trump told Xi Jinping was, you go into Taiwan, I'm going into North Korea. Because most Americans don't realize that American presence in South Korea is more of a presence to keep the South Koreans from going north, because the North Koreans haven't had the ability to wage war. Why does this matter? Because China watched the fall of the Soviet Union. China and communist Russia, Soviet Union, they have been allies much longer than people understand. And China watched the fall of the Soviet Union, and they do not want freedom on their doorsteps. They do not want North Korea right on the border of China to become free. It is an eventuality. North Korea is just going to starve and run out of people. It's an eventuality. But Xi Jinping, the front man, and the Communist Chinese Party are going to prevent that at all measures. And Trump knows that. And Trump is

0: brilliant tactician and a brilliant strategist. So if I may, and I hope I've explained that mm-hmm. well enough to people understand where we are with China. And I can tell you, China doesn't have an army like ours. China watched what we did in Desert Storm in awe, and they were blown away at the power we could wield. So let me move on to Iran, because Iran does fit in the piece of the global strategy and conflict. I was in Europe in the early 80s, and we were dealing with Iranian-backed terrorism, such as the Red Army faction. And I saw firsthand, and I dealt with that and dealt with counterterrorism since the early 80s. And Iran is a huge, or was a huge, if not the number one sponsor of terror, and they needed to go away. But Americans fail to realize how spoiled we are. You cannot remove a third world country driven or ran by dictators that control everything, especially the supply lines. You cannot eliminate them and then expect in short order that it's going to magically be replaced by democracy style capitalistic feeding of the supply lines with food, parts, everything we take for granted, the auto zones, Advance, all the Orion, anything we can walk into a store and it's on the shelf, we take that for granted. That doesn't exist in these countries. You cannot overthrow a dictatorship and then snap your fingers and the supply lines and everything magically change. The Iranian people have rose up. They begged for our help before, and we finally got a president that's helping them. But Donald Trump is trying to get the Iranian leaders, trying to give the people time to raise up against the leaders and for the leaders to realize you need to make the deal so we can get the economy, so Iran can get an economy that will work in a capitalistic way. One last thing, Steve.
1: Mm-hmm.
0: People, most Americans really truly don't understand that in China, even though it is a communist government, in China, day to day, the people live in a capitalistic economy. And that, my friend, is a fact. With that, I'll be quiet and let a smarter call come in.
1: I think you get the big cookie here on a Friday, Sergeant MacGyver. Great explanation. Yeah, it makes perfect sense. All right, with that, we move ahead. 16 before the hour. Hey, we got clear lines at 844-844-3388. I have no idea if the explosive device would have actually been capable of causing any sort of catastrophic damage. There was a greater threat, they told us, to Mobile's waterways on Tuesday of this week versus the zebra mussels. Big Creek Lake is a 3,600-acre man-made reservoir that holds 17 billion gallons of water and serves as the main source of drinking water for Mobile, Alabama, and other nearby municipalities, producing roughly 60 million gallons of potable water every day. Apparently, someone wanted to blow up the dam, holding it back. Now, they say we're fortunate this device was discovered before it could cause serious damage. Divers apparently conducting a routine repair at the dam hemming in the lake, which is also called the Converse Reservoir, discovered an explosive device hidden underwater on Tuesday, according to Alabama's largest water utility, the Mobile Area Water and Sewer System. Following the discovery of an apparent grenade-type IED at the dam, they alerted the Mobile County Sheriff's Office. The Sheriff's Office subsequently initiated a multi-agency response, which included FBI, Mobile Police Department, and Alabama Law Enforcement Agency bomb squads, as well as the Daphne search and rescue team, to secure and neutralize the device. The Gulf Coast Regional Maritime Response and RenderSafe team ultimately retrieved and detonated the IED. The reservoir, public access to which they've been fighting to restrict, and the dam are frequently designated as critical infrastructure. Our top priority is keeping your drinking water safe, according to the director. This is an unprecedented threat. We're fortunate this device was discovered before it could cause serious damage to our water supply or harm individuals. He went on to say, we're grateful for the professionalism and competency of our law enforcement partners, as well as the quick thinking of our contractors and divers in identifying this device and safely destroying it. There was a photo, again, looks like a typical grenade size. Didn't look like the old-fashioned shrapnel type of grenade. I don't know what, how to describe it. How much power, explosive capability would it take to actively maybe cause like a breach in a dam like that? I don't know the answers, but kind of scary. How did it get there? What was the intention? Obviously, the FBI is involved, and they'll be trying to get to the bottom of all that. It is 844-844-3388. A Friday, the Steve Summers Overnight Drive.
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0: Let's get them off the highway. The bad drivers. Now, where are many of these bad drivers coming from? Well, they're coming out of crappy CDL mills, CDL schools that aren't really training drivers in any form or fashion. Texas, looking to shut them down. The Attorney General this past day announced five different CDL schools are being probed for English proficiency violations. Texas Attorney General Ken Paxton launching two parallel enforcement actions this week with direct implications for freight. On the driver's side, his office opened an investigation, as I said, to five CDL schools, starting with EP Texas Trucking School, followed by Trucker Certified LLC, Fast Track CDL LLC, CDLcall.com LLC, and Lindenwood Education System, alleging the schools may have helped non-English speaking applicants obtain commercial licenses without meeting the federal language requirements. These schools operate in El Paso, Odessa, San Antone, Garland, and Arlington, Texas, that feed graduates into the Dallas-Fort Worth and Houston freight corridors. Texas has issued 51,993 CDLs to non-domiciled drivers since 2015. On the supply chain side, Paxton sent a warning letter to CVS Health over their, what they call their supplier diversity contracting program, giving CVS 14 days to report steps toward compliance. CVS operates more than 22 distribution centers and a 2,500 vehicle delivery fleet, supporting some 9,000 plus retail locations. What does this all translate to? Carriers hiring out of Texas markets need to audit driver qualification files for English proficiency documentation before school-level enforcement actions create carrier-level scrutiny. Shippers and third-party logistics with CVS's supplier relationship have 14 days to assess their exposure before CVS's compliance deadline. Looking to clean things up. All right, let me see. Pappy back on board.
1: Thanks for taking me back there, bud.
0: Can I presume you might be chiming in about the explosive device, yes or no?
1: Yeah, I'm going to see if you can forward me that, if you can, or any photos you might have.
0: Okay.
1: Steve, the only thing that I guess I question is if you're talking that this thing is like the size of a hand grenade, I don't know how much damage it would do.
0: That's what I was thinking.
1: It depends on where it was found. Could this be somebody that maybe had a grenade and wanted to get rid of it and just tossed it because they didn't want to get in trouble? That happens all the time. I told you that happens all the time. Steve, every time they build a new subdivision, right? Bulldozers will dig things up and we will get calls, right? Because people have these things and all of a sudden, for whatever reason, they either get paranoid or a family member, somebody dies and a family member finds it and they get paranoid instead of just calling us, they will take it out and toss it in the field. Was this thing like tied to a pillar in the dam or something, or mounted directly, or was it just found at the bottom of the water on a floor laying down there? I'd have some more information to say, was this really a terrorist attempt, attack on some infrastructure or not? I'd have to have some more information before I can say that.
0: Okay.
1: Because I don't see a hand grenade, honestly. If you took a hand grenade and threw it in a car, right, just a regular four-door car, Steve, it's not going to blow that car apart. It'll blow the windows out, right? And the frag from the grenade, the shrapnel that comes out, will definitely put some holes in some things. But it doesn't have enough power to, like, obliterate that car. Anybody inside of it's having a bad day, right? But this doesn't have enough oomph, you know? Most grenades, American grenades, are filled with Comp B explosives, you know? So, so if you could forward me that. So that would be my question. If these divers actually came down and this thing is tied to something, mounted to the wall of the dam. Yeah, I could maybe crack something, but man, that concrete's pretty.
0: Yeah, right. I mean, holding back, what was it, 17 billion gallons?
1: Yeah.
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0: News this hour from Town Hall. I'm Jason Walker. As President Trump wraps up the China summit, he's announcing major developments. He says that President Xi Jinping is pledging not to supply Iran with any military hardware. He also says in a business deal, China has ordered 200 airplanes from Boeing. And more positive results.
1: At a banquet later in the day Thursday, President Xi said he and Trump had in-depth communication and said we both believe that the China-U.S. relationship is the most important bilateral relationship in the world. We must make it work and never mess it up. President Trump extended an invitation to Xi.
2: It is my honor to extend an invitation to you and Madam Peng to visit us at the White House this September 24th. And we look forward to it.
1: Trump is hoping China will buy more U.S. agricultural products and passenger planes. He's expected to leave Beijing midday Friday following a final private meeting with Xi. I'm Donna Water.
0: U.S. Border Patrol Chief Mike Banks says that's it. He is stepping down, effective immediately. Bernie Bennett has the story.
3: The director of the Border Patrol says, quote, it's just time. In a televised interview, Banks says, quote, I feel like I got the ship back on course. From the least secure, disastrous, chaotic border to the most secure border this country has ever seen. Time to pass the reins. 37 years. It's time to enjoy the family and life. Banks faces unconfirmed reports of misconduct while in office.
0: High-level talks in Cuba. CIA Director John Ratcliffe meeting with Cuban officials, including Raul Castro's grandson, that during some high-level talks on the island. They discussed a number of issues. Officials say intelligence cooperation, economic stability, and security measures. More on these stories, townhall.com.
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0: EPA hoping to relax limits that require coal-fired power plants to prevent the release of toxic heavy metals into streams and rivers.
5: The agency says a three-year-old rule was unduly costly for the energy industry at a time when energy demand is spiking, and that its new rule will lower the cost of power generation. It's the latest step the Trump administration has taken to pull back regulations on coal mining and coal-fired power, a major reversal from former Democrat administrations, including both Obama and Biden, who spoke openly about using regulations to shut down the coal industry. Bob Agner reporting.
0: We are learning more about that incident on the border in Laredo, Texas last weekend. Six people found dead in a rail yard shipping container. Now, authorities say the six were from Honduras and Mexico and included one minor, a 14-year-old boy. Police say it was all part of a human smuggling ring. Breaking news at analysistownhall.com.
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0: Yes, indeed. We cross over the midnight hour on the West Coast. Here we are, everybody on the same page. Friday, 15th day of May. Yeah, one day closer to summer. As Eskimo Mom says, yes, another day closer to the Atlantic hurricane season. All right, Eskimo Mom on board. Howdy, Overnight Drive Nation. Happy Friday, hump day, whatever day it is. Today is actually the start of the Eastern Pacific hurricane season, if I remember correct. Again, 16 days to the Atlantic hurricane season. Rolling back from a drop and hook at my store since it's a regular work week. Got two more days of work before I'll get to my weekend. Hopefully it stays warm enough to turn off the heat. All this bipolar weather is a kind of a challenge this year. We're clear in 47 degrees. Rolling I-71 in Kentucky. Be safe out there. Have a good weekend when you get to it. Robert checks in. Morning, Steve, and the overnight crew filled up tonight. What would normally take $45 took $82. $5.69 for the low grade, $6.29 for the premium. Hey, it was good here in Vic this morning. Have a great, safe weekend to all the listeners out there. HydroStream checking in. Well, what's up? It's Friday. The big SpaceX launch. Yeah, almost forgot about that. Yeah, Philip brought that up earlier this week. I think he said 6:30 Eastern time this evening. The next Starship launch from the big base there in southern Texas. But he was saying this is going to be all new. Completely kind of a redesigned Starship. So we shall see how it goes. There's Drummer Girl checking in. Good morning, all. I tried for 13 hours to get on that FMCSA website portal thing yesterday. Kept getting the 403 forbidden screen back. I think they just don't understand how many people were going to be trying to get on the website. Anyway, hopefully the princess will make you some shoe fly pie. And you'd probably like whoopie pies as well. All right, there's Cecil checking in. Tip of the hat to Sergeant MacGyver. Good call, Sergeant MacGyver. Thank you very much. So let's move on down to Mr. Shoe Fly Pie. Hello, Buckwheat.
1: Hello, Steve. So I was wondering if you've seen my video clip there about how to make it. So Princess could make it for you. Now, the real thing is, the molasses is important. The stuff that she advertised there or whatever, you want to get the good molasses, because that dark stuff, you'll be probably go away a little bit disappointed. But, I caught that on Freightways yesterday about that Supreme Court ruling, and I really hope it makes a difference that these brokers do not go with the cheapest people. And some of the equipment I see up there in New York City is ready for the junk heap, and people are still using it. And I just hope it really changes the way things are done, and and put more emphasis on reliability and what your workmanship in the past, how you handled that stuff. And so hopefully that all works out. But anyhow, Wednesday when I was leaving New York City, I went to come across a GW bridge, and like they had the lower level closed, and I thought, man, all the traffic was going to the upper level, and it made it quite a mess. And I had my ways of getting around the city, and so I came right out on the Cross Bronx right before it was, so I didn't have too much trouble. But some of our other guys were really delayed. And so yesterday I was looking at the news up here, and here I found out the section, they built apartments above the expressway, and a portion of the ceiling came down and hit a car, which injured somebody in the car. And so, yeah, that's why it was shut down for emergency repairs. And I was thinking, man, you got to watch the people up here. You got to watch the traffic. Now you got to look above to see what's falling down on top of you. But, yeah, so that's that. And, last week I heard that one of our drivers is leaving, and or one of my co-drivers, and I heard he was going to haul propane. And I was like, well, I knew Horse Feather was leaving. And so this week here, I started asking some questions of Horse Feathers and this here, my fellow co-driver. And, our driver is going to go haul propane in place of Horse Feathers.
0: Really? He's the guy filling the spot. How about that? Wow. It's a small world.
1: Yeah, and so I explained to my coworker there, I said, you know, how Horse Feathers does his, since he drives a day cab, he does these sleeper berths, you know, while he's driving, you know, and I explained to him how he does it, and, you know, he's going to have to learn that, and also about taking the cigarette break on the propane rack, you know, he's right. Going to have to learn how to do that, and I didn't tell him about the Friday deal of driving naked. I thought I'd let him find that out on himself, you know. Horse Feathers likes to, you know, he talks about not driving naked, but I think he might be doing that. I don't know. But anyways, so, I talked to my buddy there that was there at the Mother's Day convoy with that food truck there, and I told him about that brisket and egg sandwich. I said that was pretty good stuff, and and he was. I said you should consider putting that like on the menu, you know. And he said, well, they'll consider it. And he told me where they were going to be at on Saturday tomorrow, and he said he would have a brisket and egg sandwich waiting for me if I show up. So I think I'm going to go have another brisket and egg sandwich. And you know, I thought that brisket was pretty good, the smoked brisket there. Mm-hmm. But, there was something else I wanted, but, I lose my train of thought when I get on the phone here. But, so, anyhow, all right, well, I guess that's all I have, and we'll speak at you later.
0: Always good to hear from you, Buckwheat. Safe travels. Hey, one other thing. I think he's gone. Are you still there? Nah, he's gone. I was going to ask him about rolling into Hunt's Point there. And we were talking earlier this week about the idling rules. Maybe next time. Do you get to idle? You got to turn it off every time you reach a point there in New York? Because they got the snitches out there looking to cash in on idling trucks. Hello, Brain Dead.
2: Hey, Steve-O. Yeah, let's try this again, part two here. Because I tell you what, Arkansas and cell phone signals don't like one another. But what's your plans for the weekend there, buddy?
0: Not a whole lot on slate. In all likelihood, it'll probably be a Roosters Friday night. We do have the one and only granddaughter, her sixth birthday, going to have a little birthday get-together Saturday.
2: Dang. Can you believe she's six?
0: Already.
2: Whoa.
0: Yep.
2: But real quick, a Yellow Freight update. I'd sent this to Heatwave earlier this morning. We were supposed to have a hearing yesterday. They pushed it back to July the 14th. I don't know why, but I imagine the lovely Teamsters in the Central States have decided to get involved and kind of get things pushed back. Number two, if you try to go to determinedministrieschurch.org, the website is going to be down for a little bit until I can get it fixed. What happened is the hosting service we had decided to migrate our page to that big company that starts with an A. You can figure out the name by now.
0: Mm-hmm.
2: And when I talked to that company, they said, oh, we don't have any website here for you with that domain name. So I went back to our original company, and they said, well, you're going to have to rebuild the whole website. So I was looking at the company that has the big A in their name that starts with, and I put it this way. I would need a college master's in computer coding just to even remotely get started on how to figure out what to say. I put it that way. It's very complicated. Mm-hmm. So I'm going to rebuild it. I've shown Brother Scrambler, Rambler, and Dang Speed Bump. Anyway, what the final product's going to look like. I just got to do some tweaks to it. It's going to be bigger and better. We're going to add some stuff to it. Just hope everybody likes it at the end, too, Steve. So, I know our good friend Buckeye Boy and Brother Scrambler, I think Bump again, Rambler, are diehard Braves fans. So I want to say congratulations to 30 wins for the year. Can you believe a team is already at 30 wins for the year?
0: That's pretty darn impressive.
2: And the sad part is they went 18 to start last season. I tell you what, if they continue this pace, they're going to make a deep run into the postseason. And our Buckeye Boy is probably already firing up that Facebook chat machine right now, too, Steve. So I did see something about the NIL. Nebraska lost its arbitration on paying the players, I think it was $30 million in NIL money. You might be able to find that. And I thought I saw something about the NCAA, the federal arbitrator, the federal judge. $1 million to the athletes that sued them way back when. So anyway.
0: Let me ask you about this. I had a little sports note here of my own. I wanted to see if you'd heard about. I had a story from earlier in the week that said the commissioners of the Big 12 and the ACC have publicly come out in favor of expanding the college football playoff to 24 teams. Had you heard that?
2: Yeah.
0: What do you think? 24? It's 12, and they're going to go to what, 14, 16? And at what point do you say, hey, everybody can't be in the playoffs?
2: It's just like them trying to go to the 76-team basketball format. When does it end? But I did see something kind of interesting, though. The Notre Dame, if you remember Notre Dame, let's go back to the college football playoff series. Remember how they
0: missed
2: gave
0: it.
2: The middle finger?
0: Yep.
2: Well, the ACC welcomed them back with open arms, and I imagine they lined them with some pockets full of cash, if you know what I'm saying.
0: Mm-hmm.
2: So, with that being said, yes, the All-Star race, it's just nothing but a glorified, just a glorified race. I said that all along. I did see something that said Catherine Legg is going to attempt the double-double. She is going to be the first woman ever to do the double-double. I don't know if you saw that or not.
0: Did not.
2: Good luck to her. I know in NASCAR she'll probably be like Danica Patrick Part 2, hit the wall about the 30 lap mark and take out about half the field. Sorry, had to go there. The NHRA guys are running this weekend in Chicago, the Route 66 Nationals. And Sunday is Indy 500 qualifying day. Can you believe we're almost one step closer to the Indy 500?
0: Hey, and I saw a headline that said the Indy 500 is actually sold out as of yesterday.
2: And that's the, I think it's the third year in a row.
0: Yeah.
2: Which lifts the blackout for the market. And you know, I'm going to say this. I don't know about all the other sports fans that we have that are tuning into the show. I hate these blackouts. I really do. You know, where I live in Memphis, you know, a Cardinals game gets blacked out. I have to turn on the radio. And realistically, I'd rather listen to the radio anyway because, well, the sports announcers are a little bit more on the entertaining side. So with that being said, you know, it's just the blackouts too. You know, I think they should permanently just totally just go away, just totally disappear. So let's see. I got an update for silly season coming up. Well, that'll be Monday. One other thing about NASCAR too. I doubt if you've seen this or not, but they are talking about going back to the Chicago street race next year. What are your thoughts?
0: I didn't pay a whole lot of attention to it last year, and I don't know. Was it a success? I don't even know.
2: Well, they said it was a success, but now you got to remember who you talk to, because you know, I like the street courses. Yes. Does it tie up a bunch of traffic for a month? Yes, but you know, it's really Chicago is too big of a city really to hold the street course race. It really is, because I don't know how many streets they had to close down, but I know it definitely was not two or three. So I know it was a lot with the police presence. Let's jump over here to F1 real quick. Now, you remember they canceled the races for, what was it, Abu Dhabi and Bahrain earlier this season?
0: The Mideast tension, yes.
2: Well, they also got to be careful, too, of the Mideast tension. And also, too, how bad they really stink at scheduling. Because they have decided to reschedule these races November. Let me get my calendar out here. Bear with me just a second. November 29th and December the 6th. Now, that is back-to-back weekends. You're going to have to go from Bahrain to Abu Dhabi. But there's one flaw. Before that weekend, the 22nd, I think it is, is the Las Vegas race. So now, with teams that are already strapped for cash as it is, how are you going to get all your teams, all your equipment from Las Vegas to Bahrain?
0: That's a long distance.
2: Good question.
0: It's a long distance travel, and I'm sure it's expensive to fly all that stuff.
2: Oh, yeah. Oh, yeah. Something else too I saw. Now, does the name Ralph Schumacher ring a bell?
0: Certainly does.
2: You know, I love the retired guys that are in these sports, you know, whether it's baseball, football, basketball, just pick a sport. But there's sometimes you just need to shut up and just fade away quietly. Ralph Schumacher said that he did an interview in his home country, in I think it was Germany he's based, he lives. He said that Lewis Hamilton needs to retire. Now, keep this in mind. He is currently fourth in points. He's had one podium finish this year. Why would he retire? I mean, it boggles my mind, but he's also said that Fernando Alonso needs to retire as well. Alonso, I think, may be having a decent season, maybe not so great right now. But you remember, you still got a whole lot more season to go. And like I've said in all of these sports, when you first start, yeah, you may be kind of off a little bit, But eventually you will find your rhythm and find your groove, and you will finally get going again. The other thing, too, is that he's also said, too, heavily that Max Verstappen does not need to go back to Red Bull. Well, where does Max Verstappen go? I don't get it. But one of the other things, too, I saw interesting about F1. Now, you know, F1 runs the hybrid cars. You know, it's part battery-powered, part combustion engine. You know about all this, right?
0: Not really, no. I wasn't aware.
2: Okay. Well, anyway, the people at Ford and GM, because Cadillac is running the GM banner there in Formula One, they have said that they need to go back in 2027 and beyond and stay with the V8 combustion engine. And several of the drivers have even said, including like Fernando Alonso, they said that they should get rid of it. But Max Verstappen, I love his quote. He said it's like he said this battery boost they have on these cars is like a Mario Kart, driving a Mario Kart.
0: Right.
2: Go ahead and get your chuckle in there.
0: I could see. You know, I didn't realize they run. I thought they did the V8 thing. But yeah, if you got the battery boost, that's when you hit that. I guess you know the like hitting the nitrous on a drag car kind of thing,
2: yeah.
0: And you get that sudden boost of power.
2: Mm-hmm, yep. But I do agree. I mean, the reigning champ, you know, said that the small tweaks, they should go ahead and start making them now. So, I mean, I do agree with all of that too, Steve. But since you're up against the clock and I'm needing to make a exit to stage right here, I got a NASCAR silly season update for you on Sunday. So, Steve, you have a good weekend. We'll holler at you Sunday night, Monday morning.
0: All righty, Brain Dead. You do the same. Have a good weekend. 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
3: 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KDXE, Kamak Village, Little Rock. 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And hear from national voices like Chris Stegall, Scott Jennings, Hugh Hewitt, Larry Elder, and Mike Gallagher. 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
4: With SRN News, I'm Jason Walker. By most accounts, it was a very successful summit in China. As President Trump wraps up the trip and on his way home, he has announced some major developments from the 2 days in Beijing. He says President Xi Jinping is pledging not to supply Iran with any military hardware. He also says China has ordered more than 200 airplanes from Boeing. The president has now extended an invitation for the Chinese leader to visit the United States coming up in September. And while the world was focusing on the president's trip to China, Russia continued to blast Ukraine for a third straight day. Officials call it a massive drone and missile strike, hitting a number of civilian sites, and the death count is rising. This is SRN News.
5: Whoa!
3: In his new movie, The Dragon's Prophecy, Dinesh D'Souza brings the new Middle East into focus with a message of perseverance, faith, and a shared global destiny.
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3: 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What does the Bible say?
7: 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We don't accept what he wants to do with the nation. 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
3: Powerful, prophetic, a must-see movie based on Jonathan Cahn's international bestseller, The Dragon's Prophecy, combines history and scripture with faith, justice, and renewal. 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
8: 50 years, we have tried sanctions. We've tried selective elimination of their most outrageous military leaders that have fingerprints on attacking and killing Americans, like Soleimani. We've done that under Bush, Obama, Trump won, even modestly under Biden. We've attempted sanctions, and none of that has compelled them to stop their nuclear program. Again, as I say, President Trump is like, I want to clean out the barn of these persistent challenges that America faces to our national security around the world. And our national security is our trade relations, bilateral economic relations, the safety of our Americans that are traveling as tourists, of our military deployed abroad. And I want to get our ally to do more, whether it's in Europe or in the Gulf state, to defend the region in the Persian Gulf and be the first line of defense. So he's making big strategic decisions.
3: 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The Answer. In a world where more and more people decide what's right and wrong based on how they feel, what happens when feelings become the only moral standard? If emotions alone define truth, then who decides why murder, theft, or violence are wrong? And if someone feels justified in destroying property or harming others, on what basis can society say they're wrong? For 50 years, Dennis Prager has challenged audiences around the world to think deeply about the moral foundations of civilization. In his new book, If There Is No God, he confronts the biggest questions of human existence. Why does evil go unpunished? Why do innocent people suffer? And can morality survive without God? Whether a believer, a skeptic, or somewhere in between, this book offers serious answers for a morally confused age. Clear, provocative, and accessible. 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

the messaging from the Energy Information Administration. Looks like we might have to just bite the bullet and settle in with these higher prices at the pump, the pain at the pump for a bit longer than maybe initially anticipated. As right now, the ceasefire talks are pretty much stalled as of Wednesday. So they tell us now, assuming a later opening of the Strait of Hormuz than their previous report, the Energy Information Administration said in their May short-term outlook that oil shipments are not likely to reach pre-conflict levels until later this year. Then you had the United Arab Emirates announcing they're going to depart OPEC effective May 1, so they're out. Yeah, that

0: throughout 2026, peaking in October. Natural gas production is also expected to rise right on through 2027 with higher crude oil prices supporting more crude oil production, obviously here in the U.S., according to the Energy Information Administration. Yeah, I saw the headline, 8,500 sold out. Wow. Yeah, well, do they have, they don't really give official numbers when it comes to attendance there. But do a quick search. And what's the current record attendance? It was actually last year. The Indy 500's record attendance set in 2025, over 350,000 fans packing Indianapolis Motor Speedway. They sold out the grandstand. That's 250,000 reserved seats claimed, and over 100,000 infield fans. That was an historic milestone, with the entire grandstand selling out for the first time in nearly a decade. As far as the breakdown on attendance, grandstand seating, 250,000 plus. Infield general admission, 100,000 plus. Total on-site, 350,000 plus. Now, last year, that was like a 12% increase from 2024. You know, that record-breaking attendance kind of demonstrating the Indy 500's enduring popularity as one of the largest single-day sporting events globally. So, again, with the grandstands already sold out for this year's race, just presume they'll probably equal or be, you know, maybe best even last year's attendance, which kind of surprising with the higher fuel prices. Oftentimes people say, you know what, especially those that have a longer distance to travel to and from, hotel prices up and all, everything combined. Hey, good morning to Junebug.
1: Good morning, Steve. How you doing?
0: Doing well. It's been a while. How you been?
1: Yes, it has. I don't get to talk. I don't get to listen too much. But I'm doing pretty good. Just getting old.
0: Like we all are.
1: Yes, we are. Brain Dead, he worked for Yella, did he not?
0: Correct.
1: And is he hoping for a settlement?
0: I think he's talking about the, like, the 90-day stuff and what was it?
1: Right.
0: Did they ever get the vacation time and all that? Yeah, that's what he's hoping to see that money someday.
1: Yeah, I'd like to see it myself. I'm up at the top level myself, you know. But I'll be honest with you, buddy. I got my doubts. I got my doubts we'll ever see anything.
0: Mm-hmm.
1: He's just dragging it out too much. I mean, look how long it's been already. Oh, almost 3 years now.
0: Yep.
1: How much longer can they go?
0: Well, they keep paying this and paying that, but it's the administration. Those that are still working for them, they're all getting their salaries, and it's millions of dollars that they keep sucking out of would have been left.
1: Yep. Just look how much the lawyers are making.
0: Right.
1: You know, they don't work cheap, and it's hard telling how many thousands of attorneys on both sides, you know, are being paid. I don't know. Like I said, I've got my doubts. I hope I'm wrong, but I've got my doubts.
0: Yeah.
1: I don't know if it's been brought up, but I, the last, one of the times I was listening, Lone Ranger had called in. He was on his way back home. Have you heard anything, any updates on him?
0: I forgot to mention that this morning. I spoke to him a couple of weeks ago. He was doing, I guess, as good as could be expected. I got a text message about 11 o'clock night before last, and he shared a screenshot of, he had it like a CT scan from skull to hips, I guess. So upper half of the bike. He said, I got some bad news today. I forgot to share that with the audience. Now, it's a screenshot of, like, say, 5 pages long, going through all the doctor terms, which is kind of like reading Greek for me, but best I could understand is the large tumor that he had, the one, it did shrink a bit,

0: But what they're finding, I guess, is they found several additional, I guess, new tumors. So things are still kind of spreading.
1: It's basically seeding itself.
0: Right. And that's, yeah. I meant to call him last evening, but I'm sitting here and I look up and say, it's 11 o'clock. I don't know if he'd be up. I don't know what his schedule is. I need to just send him a message and ask him to maybe give me a ring and an update.
1: Yeah, I mean, look, you know, if he's able, you know, call in, because I've always enjoyed listening to him. And I mean, everybody out there, you know, I consider us all family. I mean,
0: yes.
1: How long I've been listening? 25 years?
0: Yep.
1: I mean, you can't. I mean, even though we've never met, I still consider you my friend, even though we've never met. I mean, it's just the way I feel.
0: Yep, that's.
1: But I was wondering about that. Like I said, I don't get to listen all the time, and I hadn't heard it brought up, and I was hoping that nothing bad had happened, and I didn't want to bring it up.
0: Yeah, he got those results back. It was dated May the 12th, so he just had that done. So.
1: Well, that night that he called in, you know, they were talking about that tumor, and he said if the. What if I don't have anything done? And I think he said the doctor told him he'd have 2 weeks. And, you know, that's a shame. That really is a shame.
0: Yeah.
1: But anyway, that's more or less what I was wanting to touch on, and I'm glad everything's doing okay. And congratulations to your granddaughter on her 6th birthday.
0: Yes. a little thing. She's smart as a whip.
1: I got a great-granddaughter that's going to be 6 years old. Well, she is 6 years old now. And she's a character.
0: And it seems like they were just born yesterday.
1: It does. I told them, I said, I don't understand how y'all are getting older. I said, heck, I'm still young.
0: And that always,
1: I wish.
0: That always gets a big laugh out of them. Well, don't be a stranger, Bug. Whenever you're up late, give us a ring. Love to hear from you.
1: I will, Steve, and have a good weekend.
0: All right. You do the same. All right. A couple from the email bag. Yes, and I meant to mention that about Lone Ranger. So, yeah, you know, like I said, it's everything that he sent was just the actual breakdown. Like, I guess with the CT technicians, document this all down, and it's all this stuff in centimeters and this and that, and I don't know how to read all that stuff. I'm not a doctor. The doctor has to translate it to you, and I'm going to try to give him a call and say, can at some point the doctor put this into layman's terms and, you know, give me the scoop. Yeah, so in other words, it's spread to other places. Yeah, and I guess... Yeah, whatever he did for that last, you know, silver bullet treatment, did indeed shrink the larger tumor some, but it's still spreading, moving to other places, right? So I don't know what the prognosis is timing-wise or anything like that, but I'll try to get some answers maybe over the weekend here. Say a prayer for our friend Lone Ranger. All right, back to Taiwan. Pappy, you're 100% correct. Someone else mentioned, you got to remember Taiwan. They're 90% essentially of these chips and semiconductors that we rely on for everything. Taiwan has the complete monopoly on these microchips. If China was to get control of those factories and put a stop to our being able to import them, do you know the implications? It would be catastrophic. That's it. All right. Donald, you check it in. Hello, Steve. It's Friday and a trip to Louisiana. Have a great weekend, everybody. Stay safe. That's, of course, our friends. We got to meet there at the Mother's Day convoy last weekend. Flying too low. And Michigan Madman, let me see, what do we have? Hello, Steve. Well, tomorrow I go see the cancer doctor from the University of Michigan at the Wyoming office, hoping for a good report. And if not, I just want to get going on whatever it is I've got to do to kick this cancer's ass again. And I will. Everybody say a little prayer for me. I hope everybody has a good weekend. All right, from the Michigan Madman. It's that battle with everyone. You get ahead of the game, and then it always tries to come creeping back in on you.
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0: All right, real quick, like, let me give you, at some point in the conversations there in China, President Xi Jinping made some sort of a comment about the United States as being a declining nation. So the likes of your mainstream media, your CNNs, your NBCs, your CBS, you know, the typical culprits trying to take that and twist it to, it was a jab from like Xi Jinping to make Trump, saying Trump's doing bad. He's taking this country down. And to which President Trump politely explained, when President Xi very elegantly referred to the United States as perhaps being a declining nation, he was referring to the tremendous damage we suffered during the 4 years of sleepy Joe Biden and the Biden administration, and on that score he was 100% correct. Our country suffered immeasurably with open borders, high taxes, transgender for everybody, men and women's sports, diversity, equity, and inclusion, horrible trade deals, rampant crime, and so much more. President Xi was not referring to the incredible rise the United States has displayed to the world during the 16 spectacular months of the Trump administration, which includes all-time high stock markets and 401ks, military victory and thriving relationship in Venezuela. Pay attention here. He went on to the next. The military decimation of Iran, which in parentheses, to be continued, exclamation point. In other words, I think that's a hint. I've been telling you the last few days, this military action is about to resume in Iran. Yeah, the talks are stalled. Nothing moving forward. No deal. Strait of Hormuz still shut down. I think we're just going to get through this Friday. The president may, I wouldn't doubt he makes the order, you know, while he's aboard Air Force One headed back to the United States. The green light, go. Tired of pussyfooting around. That's my interjection there. But he went on. The strongest military on Earth by far. Economic powerhouse again. A record $18 trillion being invested into the United States by other countries. Best U.S. job market in history. More people working in the U.S. right now than ever before. Ending the country-destroying DEI and so many other things. It would be impossible to readily list. In fact, President Xi congratulated me on so many tremendous successes in such a short period of time. 2 years ago, we were, in fact, a nation in decline. On that, I fully agree with President Xi. But now the U.S. is the hottest nation anywhere in the world, and hopefully our relationship with China will be stronger and better than ever before. So, everybody has their own take, but there you go. It is 844-844-3388. All right, so I guess you saw the bat signal come out. Welcome back, Buckwheat. How do you contend? How do you contend with all the idling restrictions there? And do you have to shut your truck off every time you roll in?
1: Yeah, I do. I'm concerned about fuel mileage right now. I'm running about 8.2 miles a gallon on the way to New York City. But, our company did get some of those fines. As far as I know, we were able to beat them because some of our equipment has lift gates, and so we need the motor running to supply battery power to the lift gate. For that reason, we got away from it. We were able to not have to pay it. Those people that go around just videotaping you idling and stuff, I think there's one guy that has earned over a couple thousand dollars, in a year, just by turning people in. And, it is something that I think about, and I do shut the truck off every time, yesterday I had a driver, another co-driver, his reefer quit working and wouldn't start, and he came over to me in the Hunts Point area there, and I was able to get his reefer started, and, there's something to having some medical, mechanical ingenuity to when you drive truck, you need some of that so you can fix some of your stuff yourself, I do have about 25 years ago when I was in the city, I worked for another company, an egg company, and I had one of these taxi cabs that cut me off, and I ran in the back of him and crunched his trunk up pretty good, and didn't do much to the truck, so I shut the truck off while we waited for the cops to show up and do all their rigmarole, and I went to start my truck again, and it wouldn't start. And the starter just spun. I mean, you could hear the starter spin, and I'm like, what's going on here? So I popped the hood and looked. The starter motor just hanging there by the wire. The flange had broke off the bell housing. And so I didn't know what to do. I took a bungee strap and strapped the starter in place so it wouldn't fall off. And they called the company and they were going to send out a tow truck. And about, an hour and a half later, the tow truck still hadn't showed up yet. And I'm being bored and I hit the starter button and the truck started just by being held on. The starter was being held on by a bungee strap. So I went on, had one delivery to make, and I came there, and the customers came out. You know, and they were all excited. They said, hey, shut your truck off. The trees are polluting the trees. They had a tree out front. And I said, hey, if I shut the truck off, I probably might be sitting here because I don't know if it's going to start. I showed them right. The bungee strap at the starter. And, well, they got me unloaded real quick. So some people up there are very concerned about it. But, yeah, I don't think it's a big deal, but, oh, well, we try to keep them happy. So, anyhow.
0: There you go.
1: Yeah, does that answer your question?
0: I appreciate you dialing us back up, Buckwheat. That answers the question quite clearly. 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
5: 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The Supreme Court said enough is enough. 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

0: News this hour from Town Hall. I'm Jason Walker. President Trump says the U.S.-China relations are good and getting better despite a few differences on some issues. Chinese President Xi Jinping says he hopes the two powers can be partners, not rivals. President Trump says that Xi Jinping is pledging not to supply Iran with military hardware. He also points out China has ordered some 200 airplanes from Boeing. President Trump now has departed and is coming home. A rare moment of total agreement in the United States Senate.
1: Senators have unanimously approved a resolution to withhold their own pay during government shutdowns. It's set to take effect the day after the November 3rd general election. Lawmakers say the measure will discourage future funding standoffs after a series of record-breaking shutdowns used by Democrats in an effort to extend Obamacare and to oppose funding for the Department of Homeland Security's enforcement of immigration laws. Bob Agner reporting.
0: It is a move that's gladly accepted by many, a potential change in the retirement age, that of the U.S. Capitol Police Force officers. Lisa Dwyer has more.
2: Lawmakers are working to raise the retirement age for U.S. Capitol Police officers. As lawmakers face rising threats and as the Capitol Police Department struggles to recruit and retain enough officers. Legislation passed unanimously by the Senate would allow Capitol Police officers to apply to extend their service until age 62, while a bill passed by the House earlier this year would allow them to serve until age 65. Nearly 60 sworn officers are already working on a retirement waiver, more than double the size of a typical recruitment class. I'm Lisa Dwyer.
0: More on these stories at townhall.com.
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0: It is commonly said that Texas will become the most populated state in America within just a few years. What used to be simple farmland north of Dallas, now made up of rapidly growing cities, a lot of them.
5: Data released by the U.S. Census Bureau shows small cities in big Texas metro areas were the fastest growing in the U.S. last year. Salina, Princeton, Melissa, and Anna were ranked 1, 3, 4, and 5. All are in the Dallas-Fort Worth area. Fulshear near Houston ranked second. These cities saw growth rates from nearly 15 to 25%. Texas cities like Fort Worth and Austin also saw significant population gains. Meanwhile, 29 Palms, California, and Key West, Florida experienced the highest rates of population losses. I'm Marcela Sanchez.
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6: 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Then, in the afternoon, stay informed and fired up with Doc Washburn, breaking down the biggest stories of the day and what they mean for you. 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CNN's Scott Jennings, Mike Gallagher, and Larry Elder, bringing you sharp insight, lively debate, and the perspective you've been looking for. 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
9: How about it? Just like that, here we go. Get that final hour underway on a casual Friday. Which does not
10: mean, morning, Your Honor.
9: Which does not mean drive naked.
10: That's right. N-E-K-K-E-D. Naked. But anyway there, so I hear you talking some about China and that, and I see President Trump had been there, and I caught something the other night there. Did you see that China is promoting their citizens to try to get married and have more than one child?
9: Have
10: you caught that?
9: I had not caught that, no. I mean, they have. It's been like, what, one child per family for years? Because they got a billion people, don't they?
10: Well, supposedly about 10 years ago, they had lifted that ban. But I guess that, you know, with, you know, technology, you know, getting into China, and, you know, I think they have a little bit of access to the outside world that they see things. And I guess the Chinese people aren't getting married like they used to, you know. They aren't, you know, becoming a husband and wife family and having a child and getting their Chinese government assigned position for the rest of their life. And So I guess they have a little bit more freedom than they used to, but anyways, yes. So I guess China's trying to promote marriage and tell their people to have kids. I don't know. Do they need a bigger army? What's going on with that, Your Honor?
9: Wow.
10: But anyways, so I don't know what else we got here. We had a blitz. Did anybody call in about being in the DOT inspection blitz at all?
9: I've not spoke to a soul that got pulled. Not that I'm aware of.
10: All right. Well, we rolled through one roadside. We had our local county is a certified FMCSA, CVSA inspectors. So they were parked on the shoulders and they walked in. You had to get to level 3, is it? Is that where they do to walk around, check all the lights and paperwork? And
9: right.
10: So we got an okay to go because all that was good. I don't know. They didn't want our hazmat truck and stuff on the side of the road any more than they absolutely needed it. So they just said, yeah, we'll just do this one quick because we pulled you over and didn't realize what you had on. So we'll just get you in and out of here quick as long as all your lights work. So that's what we did with that. No big deal. And hey, that's a bonus there because anytime you get an inspection, it doesn't matter what level it is and you don't get a violation on it. That goes on the plus side of that CSA score. So you take that as a win, I guess. But out of the 3 days, that was the only time we were involved with them. I know they had some scales open in Pennsylvania and they have them open normal regular daytimes here in Maryland here that are in Northern Maryland that we normally deal with in this area. So, they just usually work their regular schedule no matter what every day. The only times they're closed normally is, the holidays because they put them out on road patrol. And then if we have inclement weather, either the inclement weather's got the scale messed up, they need somebody to come in and plow the snow or something. And again, they end up putting them out on traffic patrol to to go out and do all the accidents and stuff for the day. They don't have enough other officers to do that. So, but other than that, yeah, we were just checking in here. It looks like it's going to be a good weekend. And, hey, can I say something for Monday? What's coming up Monday, Tuesday, maybe? I think Monday and Tuesday. You know what I'm going to say, Your Honor?
9: What's that?
10: It's too hot. We'll put it out there right now.
9: Oh, boy.
10: But anyways, Your Honor, you all have a good weekend there. Enjoy. Stay safe. And I guess if we'll see what our schedule brings. We'll chat at you sometime there in early next week.
9: Hope everything's going well with the new gig there. Everybody getting all settled in. All right? Changes. It's about 11 past the hour. It's 844-844-3388. What's going on, Buster? How you been?
11: I'm blessed, Steve. Good morning. Good morning, Horse Feathers. Good morning, RS drivers, six-wheel, eight-wheel, and you guys in the semis. I'm on my way to D.C. We're at mile marker 60. We're going to stop in at this condo that the timeshare has, Wyndham. Check them out for July 4th. And we're going our way over to Dover for racing weekend with my buddy from southern New Jersey. And my wife, Miss Julie Buster, she's right beside me here, wanting me to find someplace park to sleep for her to sleep. But she's enjoying the show, Steve.
9: Mm-hmm.
11: And listen, Junebug. Man, I mean, I missed a few of these hours, and I'm trying to catch up, but podcast, I mean, get that app and the podcast. I mean, help us, some of us, catch up. See, I missed out on Horse Feathers changing jobs. Is he going into management at the propane tankers or what?
9: No, he's exited the propane biz. He's got a totally new gig that he had to do like a week or two of, in-house training class, like, video and all that. And now he's kind of out with, a trainer learning the ropes out there on the road, what he's doing.
11: Semi, flatbed, or what's the gig? Do we know yet?
9: Semi.
11: Okay. Hey, Steve, you might do some research over the weekend. I was listening to Breitbart News, and they're saying right now Russia, or especially China's not hurting on oil. They've turned on an abandoned or Southern News rail line, northeast corner of Iran, and they're using, I think, the semi-tankers to haul the oil to that location to put it on railroads and haul it to Russia and China being dispersed, that sea. I'm guessing it's the cap, it starts with the sea.
12: Caspian.
11: Might want to look into that. It'd be funny as hell if in the next round that we decide to blow up some rails in the northeast part of that country and see what the Chinese reaction will be. Also, Steve, back at the math, I invited your sweetheart, Princess, and you to come over to stay at my condo. I've got three bedrooms. That way you could do your show and see the sights and all. But when she shared with me her motion sickness and all, and the cost of money trying to get over to D.C. and all that craziness. But I still got that bedroom available. And I would love if you could, when you reach out to Lone Ranger, invite him and his son. We'll give him the key. They may have to pay for $25 a day for parking at the high rise, the National Harbor. But I would be honored to give as a gift. And do your own thing. Because we got our own thing doing. We're going to get on a city bus at 7 o'clock in the morning and get on into D.C. And I would be honored. The other thing, Steve, people like Grump, Gilligan, and Blind Man, the same holds true. I would love to have somebody who calls in a lot more than I do who wants to come do this July 4th, July 1st through the 6th. I would love someone else comes. That way they call in and give you guys and all of your listeners what's going on in D.C. 250, and I would appreciate you letting our great callers know that. Seriously, Horse Feathers, since you're so close, you'd be an ideal person with your soulmate or blind man or whatever. So, Steve, help me out on that. Just get the word out to our great callers, especially our veterans, because I'm trying to make sure I sympathize or Knucklebuster. You know, you know where I'm standing.
9: Right.
11: Ron Ranger gets the first dibs. Well, listen, take care. Hey, listen, the All-Star race, first one since 1991 at 1 o'clock in the afternoon, and it's going to be warm. And so it reminds me of Dale Sr. and Bill Elliott, the pass in the grass at Charlotte. But it should be interesting. They're going to do all the unique things and invert the starting lineup and have three different races. So anyway, Steve, we appreciate you. I'm glad Julie got to hear you do your show this morning. And give Princess my love, our love.
9: All right, will do. All right, Independence Day, D.C., it should be spectacular this year. I mean, that's going to be they're going to have the UFC fight. I think they've already started the process of beginning to put the whole stage arena thing together there. They're going to have the road course race around. It's going to be madness. I'm expecting they'll have probably just incredible crowds of people. Because you only get to celebrate the 250th anniversary one time. Yes, and I'm old enough to remember the bicentennial celebration, 200 years of America. You know, 1776 to 1976. And I'm still here to celebrate 250.
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0: All right, we pick it back up here early on a Friday. Hey, to say good morning, Gary Montgomery, getting a little late start. Morning, Steve. Happy casual Friday. I had to sleep in this morning. Got to get an early eye exam. I didn't want to miss the entire show. On board, 47 degrees southwest Ohio. Iron Duck, yes sirree, just crossed into Utah on I-15 here on a Friday. Good morning, Rick, Columbus, Ohio. I see your Reds kind of, at least for one game, pulled out of their funk. They had a bang up day yesterday. What was it, 15-1, whooping up on Washington? Can they get back into a winning streak? Even with that win, they're like what, 3 wins and 7 losses out of their last 10. Got to get the ball going here. Brain Dead responding to. Who was it? Junebug brought up the whole yellow thing. Yeah, first of all, he said, how about those Reds? But, Steve, I heard the caller just after me, and, yeah, I hope we get our money. But as he said, I highly doubt it. Yeah, I saw where the attorneys on yellow side is charging something akin to $3 million a month. As far as I know, there's no one working at Yellow, but they never closed their logistics arm, Henry Logistics. But yeah, it's the attorneys. Yeah, just drag this out as long as the attorneys are making money. I don't know. Could there be any kickbacks going anywhere? Things that make you go, hmm. All right, yes, indeed. Rick, round in third, headed toward home. Well, I'm also old enough to remember when we first, when did you first hear of an El Nino or La Nina? I can recall Dan Rather. How long's Dan Rather been retired? When Dan Rather was hosting the 6 o'clock evening news and all the other broadcasters on every night. At that point in time, they had a special segment about the El Nino and the changes, the implications weather-wise, globally. And one night you'd be seeing incredible flooding in parts of the world, raging wildfires in parts of the world. It like this was all end-of-the-world stuff caused by, they tried to blame it on global warming and climate change. It just seems like they always trying to blow something out of proportion to scare the hell out of everybody. It's the end of the world coming. It's El Nino. I almost get the feeling that they're trying to do that as we speak right now, because you keep day after day seeing these headlines. An El Nino like we've never seen before is about to unfold. AccuWeather yesterday. A shift in the global weather pattern is underway. El Nino likely to take shape soon. A development that can redirect storms, influence the upcoming hurricane season, play a significant role in the weather next winter. Experts say El Nino is expected to develop around the start of summer and could reach, here's a new one, Super El Nino status. Super El Nino status as of early October or November. Later this year, or maybe the start of 27, it may rival some of the strongest in history. You notice they say rival. Rival means akin to, similar to, like it's not something that's never happened before. But we're alive. It wasn't the end of the world. El Nino is not a storm. It does not affect you directly. It's a cycle that contributes, like many other factors, producing weather changes and sometimes weather extremes. the emerging El Nino will be the third in the past 10 years. It can be traced back to the eastern Pacific Ocean near the equator, when the ocean water in this area is at least 0.9 of a degree Fahrenheit above long-term averages. Yes, we're talking water less than 1 degree above norm. It's called an El Nino. To become a super El Nino, the water has to warm at least 3.6 degrees Fahrenheit above normal, which has only happened 5 times since 1950. It is the opposite of La Nina when the waters in that region are cooler. You notice there, 5 times since 1950. It's cyclical like everything else. But yes, it could have weather implications around the globe, and that's why forecasters monitor things closely. Some of the impacts may emerge later this year. The more significant global weather effects are likely early next year. But here, for us in the U.S., the El Nino pattern typically brings more rain to the Midwest and parts of the West during the summer. It will likely produce extended periods of dry weather from the Gulf Coast to the East Coast, but mixed in with some heavy pockets of rain. The impacts are expected to intensify headed into winter and will be the biggest factors forecasters analyze when making their long-term forecast into 2027. Well, we could see a more active southern storm track this winter, which means wetter conditions of parts of the southern states, warmer conditions across portions of the northern U.S., and an increased risk of weather extremes. One of the biggest impacts would be the number of tropical storms and hurricanes. In the Pacific Ocean, the abundance of warm water could supercharge storms, boosting the number of tropical storms and hurricanes, increasing risks of impacts for California, Hawaii, Mexico. Meanwhile, it's the opposite on the Atlantic side. El Nino promotes disruptive winds that can limit the number of storms, especially compared to recent years. While El Nino may lower the total storm count, it will not shut down the Atlantic hurricane season. The U.S. is still likely to have, say, 3 to 5 direct impacts from tropical storms and or hurricanes this year. As we count down, the Atlantic hurricane season starts on June 1. The impacts from El Nino increasing as the season progresses. In other words, as we get really toward the peak of hurricane season, El Nino should be really in full swing by that point in time, negating the number of developing storms. 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
3: With SRN News, I'm Jason Walker. Russian missile attack on a Kyiv apartment building has killed at least 24 civilians, including three children. Nearly 50 people have been wounded. Search and rescue teams say the number is likely to climb. President Trump wrapping up his trip to China, now on his way home. He says President Xi Jinping is pledging not to supply Iran with any military hardware. He also adds China has ordered some 200 airplanes from Boeing. The president has extended, meanwhile, an invitation for the Chinese leader to visit the United States coming up in September. A man whose experts claim was intellectually disabled has become the 600th person to be executed in Texas since the state resumed carrying out the death penalty in 1982. SRN News.
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5: 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Start your morning with a voice you know and trust. Dave Elswick, bringing you the issues that matter to Arkansas, the news behind the headlines, and conversations you won't hear anywhere else. Then in the afternoon, stay informed and fired up with Doc Washburn, breaking down the biggest stories of the day and what they mean for you. And all day long, hear from some of the biggest voices in talk radio. CNN's Scott Jennings, Mike Gallagher, and Larry Elder, bringing you sharp insight, lively debate, and the perspective you've been looking for. News, opinion, insight, and the conversations shaping our community. From Little Rock to the natural state and beyond. This is 101.1 The Answer. 101.1 The Answer, where Little Rock comes to talk. 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
6: Now that it's the month of May, polling is back on the calendar, albeit at the end of the month. But all eyes are focused on Evansville. This is the NTPA Overnight Report from the NTPA headquarters in Marion, Ohio. I'm Greg Hunter. All eyes are looking ahead to the Busch Light Nationals in Evansville, the 28th through the 30th at the Vanderburg 4-H Center. From light superstocks and superfarms to light mods and unlimited mods, there is going to be something for everyone at the end of the month. This week is part two of our chat with the defending champ in the light superstocks, Colton Wentworth, where we get the chance to ask him the hard-hitting questions like, is there anything special you have to have in the toter?
7: Probably sounds kind of generic, but really potato chips is a pretty must for us, really. We've got plenty of those with us.
6: That's a good one. Any brand in particular?
7: No, not really. Just kind of whatever we can get, really.
6: So as long as they're in the toter, that's all that matters?
7: There you go. Yep, that's kind of what keeps us fueled and going. So,
6: all right, Colton, you know, there's a lot of people that are helping you out in the 2026 campaign. Anybody you need to say a special thank you to?
7: Yeah, I mean, I got to thank most of all my dad for giving me the opportunity to do this, and Lance Blackerby, he does a ton for us. I got to thank our sponsors. We've had some, you know, new ones come on board for this year. We got Spray Tech and Pivot Bio, Nano Pro, and Indigo Ag. You know, they do a ton for us, so couldn't do it without them.
6: Well, on that note, I thank you for your time, and great luck this year. Hopefully you pull off a championship in the NTPA, and we will be rooting for you all season long.
7: Yeah, that would be great. It's going to be a tough task to do, but we're looking forward to it.
6: Just this reminder that Colton will start the defense of his light super title in Evansville later on this month. If you can't make it to Indiana, you can watch all four sessions. They'll be streamed live on Full Pull Live. And as we all know in polling, once the calendar hits June, polling gets in full swing with the big pull happening at the Power Pole Nationals in Hutchinson, Minnesota the weekend of June 12th and 13th with two sessions, a lot of classes. There's going to be upwards of seven classes both Friday and Saturday night. Then they get about a week off, making their way to the Mackville Nationals in Wisconsin June 19th and 20th. And then teams will be making their pull June 25th through the 27th to Toma for the Budweiser Dairyland NTPA Super Nationals. There are going to be five sessions over 3 days, and there is going to be no shortage of polling in June. This is your chance to relive the 2025 season as we continue to prep for the 2026 season with NTPA Championship polling this and every Wednesday evening at 8:30 Eastern. This week, it's off to Tennessee to relive the Lions Super Bowl of the South. This has been the NTPA Overnight Report. I'm Greg Hunter. Remember, pull hard.
0: All right. Thank you so much, Mr. Hunter. Update. Just around the corner, the heart of pooling season really going to be kicking in. Hey, after the show yesterday morning, scouring through, as I typically do,

there in Minnesota. And that continues to unfold after he kind of got things started with the daycares and then the hospice facilities, and everything just kind of blossomed from there. He went on to California, exposing pretty much the same, especially hospice facilities. Millions and billions of dollars in fraud. His latest video was he was able to make his way to Cuba. Yeah, actually, he documented the whole way. He had a couple of contacts inside that were going to try to guide him through his very short stint there. And from the moment he arrived, the authorities were pretty much on him. They even as soon as they arrived at the airport, before he was allowed in, they confiscated all of his video equipment and things of that nature. Pretty much he ended up with just having his smartphone. But he went on to use that. That's pretty much what he was able to use to document. He was able to get into the heart of Havana, showing how horrible conditions are. In particular, virtually all the gas stations are vacant. There's no fuel, and the only individuals pretty much that do have any fuel were some of the government vehicles and any of the, like, the taxi services. They get an allocation. They're allowed to buy. And when I say taxi, it's more like the little motorbikes that you see, like, in China or India, a little motorcycle that has a canopy where a couple people can sit in the back. That's their taxi services for the most part. But there's no fuel. It was very difficult for him to get anyone to speak to him. He would ask individuals for their personal take on communism, and everyone there knows cannot talk about that because they'll end up in jail, in prison, and possibly just disappear. Yeah, that's what it is to live under. He did ultimately find a few people. He found one older gentleman who was willing to talk to him in the streets and explain how any aid that gets sent to the country never makes it to the people. It's all sucked up by the communist leadership and their families. The people are suffering with no food, no medicine, hospitals unable to care for people. And, of course, he was there for a couple days. But they were able to document how they were being tracked and traced by authorities watching their every move and trying to document. It was a pretty eye-opening video from the heart of Cuba. Then documented the vehicles that are actually on the roads. There are no new vehicles. Is all these old cars, 1959s, that before the Cuban Revolution, that somehow they're able to keep operational. Cuba is in a very desperate state of affairs right now, which brings me to the report from United Press International just this past day, Thursday. Cuba's energy minister, Vicente de la Olive, said the country's diesel and fuel oil stocks have run completely dry, and the energy system is on life support due to the oil embargo imposed by the United States in January. Olive says, and I quote, "We have absolutely no diesel." An interview broadcast on state-run national television Wednesday night, in which he repeatedly stated that oil stocks to generate power for the grid were pretty much exhausted too. I believe he said that a lone delivery of 730,000 barrels of oil gifted by Russia last month, that was actually in March, had pretty much run out, and the national

0: electrical grid was now completely dependent on Cuba's home-produced crude oil, natural gas, and renewable energy. In Havana, the heart of the country, the blackouts now exceed 20 to 22 hours per day. There's no power. The situation is very tense. It's becoming hotter, he said, referring to surging demand for energy with the arrival of summer on the island. In a post via X Wednesday evening, Cuban President Miguel Díaz-Canel blamed a 2,000-megawatt electricity shortfall overnight and 1,100 megawatts that could have been produced during the day had the fuel to generate it been available to power stations on this, what he calls, criminal siege. This dramatic worsening has a single cause: the genocidal energy blockade to which the United States subjects our country, threatening irrational tariffs against any nation that supplies us with fuel, he says. Now, this is Havana and Washington trading claim and counterclaim over purported behind-the-scenes U.S. offers to provide $100 million in assistance that the Cuban government claimed that they were not aware of, with the State Department formally reiterating that that offer is still on the table. In a news release, the State Department said Cuba has rebuffed repeated private offers of financial assistance made by the United States, including support for free and fast satellite internet. The regime refuses to allow the United States to provide this assistance to the Cuban people, who are in desperate need due to the failures of the corrupt Cuban regime. Today, the Department of State is publicly restating the U.S. generous offer to provide an additional $100 million in direct humanitarian assistance to the Cuban people that would be distributed in coordination with the Catholic Church and other reliable independent humanitarian organizations. They added that the decision lay with the Cuban government to either accept the offer or be accountable to the people for blocking them from receiving critical life-saving aid. Earlier this week, the Cuban foreign minister denied any knowledge of such an offer, calling it a fable, a $100 million lie, he called it. Someone should ask the U.S. Secretary of State about the fable of the alleged offer, $100 million in humanitarian aid to Cuba, which nobody knows anything about, he said. He questioned the source of the funds for the aid and the means of distribution. If it would be, will this be in cash or will this be in actual goods? It'd be good to know who specifically would contribute the money, whether it would be delivered in cash or fundamental needs like fuels, foods, and medicine, and whether it would be material delivery and of what and from which company or agency the products would be purchased, he said. He also cast doubt on the intent, arguing that lifting the oil embargo would be an easier way to help. Will it be a donation, a deception, or a dirty business to undermine our independence? Which brings us to yesterday, Thursday, CIA Director John Ratliff supposedly meeting with Cuban officials in Havana, actually on the island. According to the communist government, as the island endures record energy shortages, the visit as at a low moment in U.S.-Cuba relations, with the fuel blockade since January, sanctions on the island, talks of taking the island over. The meeting with Ratliff taking place in a context marked by the complexity of bilateral relations, with the aim of maybe contributing to the political dialogue between the countries. The CIA did not immediately respond to a request for comment this past day. The exchanges made it possible to demonstrate categorically that Cuba does not constitute a threat to U.S. national security, nor are there any legitimate reasons to include it on the list of countries that allegedly sponsor terrorism, according to the Cuban statement. Cuba has never supported any hostile activity against the United States, nor will it permit actions against any other nation to be carried out from Cuba. So they said. Now, that's referring to allegations of a Chinese presence. But the energy crisis, yes, very deep. Since the fuel blockade began, just that one Russian oil tanker made it through. Those oil reserves have pretty much run out. Again, Secretary of State Rubio, as I just mentioned, renewed the offer of $100 million in aid on the condition that the assistance be distributed by the Catholic Church, completely bypassing the government. Got to bypass the government. Again, because it would just be given a lifeline, essentially, to pretty much any of the Castro family, the Castro descendants, and things of that. That's what that one older gentleman being interviewed by Nick Shirley alluded to. Any help goes to the Castros. We get nothing. That's the way he put it. 844-844-3388. We'll get Klondike Mike joins us coming up.
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0: All right, quick heads up for those maybe rolling through headed northbound I-75. I believe it's on the Kentucky side. The local Fox affiliate here within the hour said that I-75 northbound will be closed for hours at the I-275 interchange. It had a wrong-way critical injury crash. In other words, may be a fatality when all is said and done. So, you know, the only thing they didn't say was it on the Ohio side or the Kentucky side. Looking at the photograph I see from the traffic cams, I believe it's on the Kentucky side, northbound I-75, and I see a long, long line of tractor trailers sitting there. Going to be an ugly morning commute. All right, just a heads up there. Hello to Klondike Mike. How the heck are you?
4: Hi. Good morning there, Mr. Summers. Thank you for taking my call. Man, I've learned more about trucking in the last few weeks than I have my whole life. I just want to say thank you to all your transportation experts out there that you talk to. Man, these guys are sharp. And Eagle, too. Eagle, I really love Eagle. He is so knowledgeable. All you guys are knowledgeable. I really appreciate them. And I love learning, and I've been telling people about your show, Steve, and they keep telling people, so it gets bigger and bigger, I guess, like that.
0: Word of mouth. Steve, that's today, the best advertising. Go ahead. Free advertising, word of mouth. I appreciate it.
4: Oh, absolutely. It's such a good show, wholesome, and the Americana is just off the chart. Today, Steve, you were right, that dust storm, the windstorm here in Sydney. You know, I'm visiting down here. One of my family members is a little bit sick here, so I'm helping out. But anyway, the dust was so bad, and then we had smoke coming out of Canada. I don't know why, but they start fires every summer down here. My son said they started 159 fires over the border in Canada last year, and they said that they were done by arsonists to prove the global warming theory, or actually the scam that was actually started by Zbigniew Zabrinsky at the Sea Change Foundation. They came up with that plan to control us. But I wanted to touch on, I wanted to say thank you. California did something right. I mean, they got the high-speed rail there that took $200 billion, 1,000 farms, and the roads are like crap. You know, what a disgusting, and I grew up there, and it's so depressing what the governors and the politicians, every one of them, both sides, Kevin McCarthy, Daryl Issa, Arnold, Gray Davis, Steve Wilson, on and on and on. They're all corrupt criminals. They hate. I don't know what the problem is with making America great again or make America first. Every country on this planet depends on us. We built every oil refinery in the world, and we taught the rest. The local union 798ers out of Tulsa, Oklahoma, the pipe welders, they welded every pipe in Venezuela. But anyway, the good thing that California did is they came up with the bank turn. They didn't invent it, but they refined it to a point where they called it a frictionless bank turn. They took the bank angle, the velocity, radius, and gravity, and they made a frictionless bank turn that I guess NASCAR in Indianapolis can owe their smooth turns on a California engineer, civil engineer, but pretty interesting. The first freeway in the country was the Pasadena Arroyo Seco Freeway to feed the Rose Bowl with people. And pretty interesting there, but, you know, California has those NAFTA truckers. Everybody says, oh, solar mirrors, we're going to get trucking jobs. They were all NAFTA truckers. Hauling them blades out of Long Beach and the mirrors.
0: Right, right.
4: And let me tell you something, Steve. As soon as that place is built, those solar mirrors, they're abandoned because they're radioactive. They're all remote controlled.
0: And there's one project after another that ultimately goes belly up with this this green new agenda. Hey,
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0: With SRN News, I'm Jason Walker. Africa CDC confirming a new Ebola outbreak in Congo's Ituri province. At least 246 suspected cases now. 65 people have died. Russian missile attack on an apartment in Kyiv has killed at least 24 people, including 3 children. Nearly 50 others have been wounded. President Trump wrapping up the China summit, now on his way home. He says President Xi Jinping is pledging not to supply Iran with any military weapons or hardware. He also says that China has ordered 200 planes from Boeing. President Trump has also extended an invitation now to the Chinese leader to visit the United States. That's coming up in the middle of September. And this is SRN News.
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6: Glad you're with us. Welcome into Friday, May 15th. Gordon Deal with Nicole Murray. Some of our top stories and headlines. No significant breakthroughs announced at the two-day summit between President Trump and his counterpart in China. Supreme Court upholds mail access to a widely used abortion pill. The CENTCOM chief testifies that Iran's hold on the Strait of Hormuz has weakened. The S&P 500 reached a fresh record high. Patriots and Seahawks will kick off the NFL season on Wednesday, September 9th. And what a salesman in Texas did after a chance encounter with a woman suffering with health issues. That story in about 20 minutes. You've heard of the taco trade. Right now, there's a new Wall Street acronym borrowed from the pages of a Tex-Mex menu. Enter NACHO, or Not a Chance Hormuz Opens. Relatedly, crude oil futures are higher by about 3% this morning at $109 a barrel. Here's Hannah Aaron Lang, markets reporter at the Wall Street Journal. Hannah, where'd it come from?
3: This is an acronym that I would say has really just like popped up in the last few weeks among investors. And yeah, as you mentioned, it stands for Not a Chance Hormuz Opens, clearly playing off of this taco trade that we've seen floating around markets for close to a year now. And this taco concept stands for Trump always chickens out. It dates back to kind of when we went through the tariff debacle in the spring of 2025. The president announced his initial sweeping tariffs plan, markets tanked, and then he sort of walked back that plan. Markets rebounded. And so that has been present in markets for quite some time now. And then NACHO is kind of playing off of that, with the idea being that, you know, the U.S. and Iran are currently in this kind of stalemate that is not quite war, not quite peace. And, you know, one major implication for investors is that the Strait of Hormuz, this crucial route for global energy exports and imports, will remain effectively shut. And so the idea is that, you know, investors should be prepared for, or should maybe price in higher for longer oil prices.
6: Boy, somebody in your story said that this is a hard economy to wreck right now.
3: Mm-hmm.
6: Meaning what?
3: So the idea is there is this kind of risk hanging over markets, but investors have mostly been able to keep blowing right past that, right, and send stocks to fresh records. And that's because, you know, a huge reason for that is because earnings have been so good in the first quarter, you know, especially in the tech world, especially in the AI trade. You know, investors are piling into shares of chip stocks, for example, but also because the economy as a whole seems relatively resilient right now. You know, the job market has held up for the most part, and things looked pretty good until we got that inflation report on Tuesday that showed, you know, prices were picking up faster than expected.
6: Yeah. We're speaking with Hannah Aaron Lang, markets reporter at the Wall Street Journal. The story is called The NACHO Trade is Taking Shape on Wall Street. That's the latest acronym from investors. It's called Not a Chance Hormuz Opens. Somebody, too, said Hormuz won't open until the economic costs start piling up. How much else are they going to pile up? We watch oil prices soar. As you mentioned, Tuesday.

0: Thanks for joining us. Welcome into Friday. It is time now for the mic drop with this morning's Mike Gavin.
1: Good morning. Well, we have a couple stories about wayward vehicles to talk about today. Let's start in Atlanta, where driverless Waymo cars have become prevalent in the city. But what happens when they're empty? Apparently, they're hanging out together in one neighborhood. According to WSB-TV, residents in one northwest Atlanta neighborhood say dozens of Waymo cars ended up circling their

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1: Thanks for spending time with us. An analysis of biological clocks throughout the human body suggests that too few hours of sleep and too many may speed aging in the brain, heart, lung, and immune system, and is associated with a wide range of diseases. Study leader Junhao Wen, assistant professor of radiology at Columbia University, says across the entire body, a coordinated U-shaped pattern emerged. In the UK population, both short sleep, that's fewer than 6 hours, and long sleep, greater than 8 hours, were associated with faster aging, while the least amount of aging occurred in people who reported between 6.4 and 7.8 hours of sleep per day. This does not mean that sleep duration alone causes organs to age faster or slower, but it suggests that both insufficient and excessive sleep may be markers of poorer overall health across the body. 8 minutes now in front of the hour on This Morning. Once again, here's Nicole Murray.
2: And now, the three big things you need to know. Number one.
3: President Trump and Chinese President Xi Jinping said trade talks were productive during their two-day summit. However, the leaders added that there were differences of opinion over issues like Iran, Taiwan, and more. Trump made brief comments before today's meetings.
4: We've made some fantastic trade deals, great for both countries.
3: Trump added that his Chinese counterpart agreed that Iran can never have a nuclear weapon and must reopen the Strait of Hormuz.
2: Number two.
3: The Supreme Court has maintained male access to the abortion pill mifepristone. The move sets aside a lower court order that blocked abortion providers from prescribing the medication through telehealth and shipping it to patients without first seeing them in person.
2: Number three.
3: The CDC says there are no hantavirus cases in the country as of yesterday, as the agency monitors 41 people across the U.S. for the virus. CDC Dr. David Fitter.
5: We're working very closely with all the state and local health departments to monitor everybody, all the contacts that are coming back. Again, we would defer to the jurisdictions or the states about announcements that they would make about their residents, but we are tracking everything very closely.
3: The CDC has advised those who are being monitored to stay at home and avoid people for 42 days. A North Texas man whom excerpts for both prosecutors and defense attorneys had said was intellectually disabled became the 600th person executed in the state since 1982 for the killing of a retired 77-year-old college professor. Officials say Edward Busby Jr. received a lethal injection. Two people aboard a small plane are dead after the aircraft crashed into a house in Akron, Ohio, causing a fire. Christy Gold lives near where the crash occurred.
6: You just heard a real quick whining of it, like it was like revving, and then all of a sudden, boom, and an explosion, and our house shook.
3: The impacted house and a neighboring residence was evacuated, with no injuries reported to the occupants. A Tucker research poll found that 64% of U.S. workers believe it is important to show artificial intelligence common courtesy, like saying please or thank you, because it helps the application to perform better.
1: Yeah, I could sort of see that. Like after you did the story a couple of months ago, I put the sassy version of my Alexa, like Amazon Echo Dot on.
3: Okay, okay.
1: So I'll say, you know, Alexa, who sings that song? And she'll say, that's Lynyrd Skynyrd.
3: Right.
1: I'll say thank you, and she'll say, boy, you sure do know your Southern rock or something.
3: Aww,
1: like that.
3: Aw, yeah, see? Everyone wants to feel appreciated, even robots.
1: 6 minutes now in front of the hour.
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0: I want you to listen to this. Steve Descano, this prosecutor who let her daughter's murderer walk free, he came into the hearing room and walked right past Mrs. Minter without saying a word, without shaking her hand, without holding her hand. He's never spoken to this woman before, ever. He sits there, and then when it's time for him to give his statement, then he grandstands and pretends like he cares about this woman. Here, take a listen to this.
1: Ms. Minter, I am deeply sorry for your loss. And I say that not only as a prosecutor, but as a parent of a daughter. I am sorry for what you are having to endure. And I promise that my office is doing everything we can to prosecute the man responsible.
0: Of course, his office did everything that they could to make sure that the man responsible was free to do what he did when they could have certainly prosecuted him. This is really where it hits home, the crime aspect and the victims who were law-abiding American citizens, many of them immigrants. And do you think this issue is a political issue for this upcoming election? Will it make a difference and move the needle in some places around this country?
2: Well, if the economic issues are not front and center, then you start to get at the cultural wedge issues. And illegal immigration is one of those cultural wedge issues that have motivated, voters in the 2020 cycle, Larry, in the 2024 cycle. I think it can, particularly in local races and statewide races. So in Virginia, for example, you talk about these prosecutors, you talk about the fact that Governor Spamberger has been unwilling and is going against federal enforcement of illegal immigrants, ensuring that ICE cannot apprehend these dangerous criminals in places that would not risk public safety. Yeah. I don't want to see ICE apprehending people at a schoolyard. They don't have to if they can take them out of the local jails.
0: Exactly.
2: When they're being transported.
0: Do away with the sanctuary policies. It'll make it very safe. All right. Stay with us, Patrice, because you did a big caveat there. If the economic issues aren't front and center. So we'll talk about the economic issues and the president's trip to China with Patrice Onwuka coming up in just a moment. 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
4: 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This is 101.1 The Answer, where Little Rock comes to talk. Start your day with Dave Elswick in the morning, breaking down the stories shaping Arkansas and the nation and hearing what you have to say. Then in the afternoon, join Doc Washburn as he takes on the biggest headlines, asks the tough questions, and opens the phones for real conversation. 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

0: guess what? It's Friday. I love it when it's Friday. Hey,
1: Friday.
0: the softball fast pitch collegiate tournament begins today, and I don't know if the we're not going to see the Lady Backs until, you know, like tomorrow or what. But anyway, the regionals will start today all across the United States. I want to help root the Lady Razorbacks through the regional, through the, you know, the super regional, and get them to Oklahoma. That's the step that they haven't been able to take. And I think they got the team this year that could do it, but they're going to have to be focused, and they're going to have to lay it all on the field every game. You know, you can't go into any of these games saying, oh, this is just, you know, Joe Schmo or something from a very small conference. That kind of thinking can jump up and bite you in the butt. I mean, ask Kentucky about that in basketball. It's happened to them. Indiana, Bobby Knight, happened to them. Remember Richmond and the Spiders when they upset Indiana? I still remember that. And it was because as you watched that game, you could see that the players did not fully engage their focus in that ball game. So, you know, it's up to the coach to make sure that his team has got it all together. All right, so what's the big, big story today? I know you're thinking about that. You want to know when you walk in the office, you're going to know what the big story is. Well, you know, she warned the United States about Taiwan, about this big munitions package that Taiwan wants. And I think Trump's going to give it to him. I really do. I think he's, you know, he respects China. He wants to, you know, have diplomatic relations with China. However, he doesn't trust China. China's shown that they're not to be trusted. They don't. They'll sign agreement. They did a couple years back, signed agreements that they're going to be buying a lot of grain, a lot of soybeans, this and that and the other, and everybody got all excited. I remember I said, man, this is a great deal for the United States. Guess what? Never came to fruition. Never happened. Did not happen. And that's something that you got to keep in your mind all the time when you're dealing with the CCP. That's the Communist Party of China. Okay, got to remember those things. Wall Street Journal had this to say. The Chinese leader warned President Trump that any mishandling of Taiwan could lead to, quote, an extremely dangerous situation, directly raising a point of tension that has loomed over what the U.S. president said at the start could be, quote, the best summit ever. The Chinese president's remarks, while in line with China's longstanding position, threatened to dim the mood of a visit both countries hoped would stabilize ties. Didn't do that to me. You know, I think sometimes, and Val, you went through journalism school, there's sometimes that reporters will take something really small and report on it because, you know, you're going to get clicks and views out of it.
1: Well, yeah, they do that. And also, some of them aren't actually reporters. Like, I know Channel 7 has a few that are, their master's degree is in strategic messaging.
0: Oh, really?
1: Yeah, well, Daniela Dangahahi or whatever her name is. Yeah, strategic messaging is her major.
0: Yeah, that goes along with
1: that's not journalism.
0: Advocacy journalism.
1: Exactly, and that's not journalism.
0: Objective journalism.
1: They should be ashamed.
0: Yeah. The meetings that began Thursday morning at the Great Hall of the People in Beijing were billed as a gathering of superpowers to quell economic and trade disputes. Trump said that this meeting was the G2. He says, you know, there's the G7, the G8. When China and America get together, it's the G2. However, the president of China aims to weaken the U.S. commitment to Taiwan, a self-governing democracy that Beijing seeks to bring under its control. Okay, quick history lesson. How did Taiwan become the Taiwan we see today? How did it happen? Well, a little history lesson fast for you. When Mao was having the great cultural movement he had going on in China and was did change it into a communist nation, he was fighting a guy by the name of Chiang Kai-shek. And he chased him off the mainland of China, and he set up his place of business in Taiwan. And that's why Taiwan is its own country right now. And
1: well, according to China, they're not. But,
0: well, yeah, but right. China has never owned Taiwan. Something to be understood. And the people that are in Taiwan chose to leave China because freedom was destroyed by Mao Zedong. Yeah, we all.
1: Mao Zedong.
0: I remember him. I remember him well, and I remember how they were lining people up on in the front of ditches like the Nazis did, and were shooting them in the back of the head. The quote intellectuals,
1: the people that would fight back against.
0: That's it. That's all you had to do to become an intellectual in China was to say you did not agree with Mao. That's all you had to do.
1: I mean, that's what the monks do now, like they're imprisoned.
0: He killed millions of people in his cultural uprising. You know, that's the other thing I don't understand about young people. They evidently have not read even a sentence of history.
1: Well, history, though? The one that they want to give you, or the one that?
0: Well, it's hard.
1: Actually, is history.
0: It's hard to hide from the real history of Russia and China and the multiple millions of people that those communists killed in their country. I mean, Stalin.
1: Most people probably don't even know who Stalin is, Dave.
0: Well, I'm not saying they do.
1: These Gen Zers these days, they don't.
0: That's why that's why I talk about it.
1: I know.
0: You know, you got to go out and when you go to, I'm trying to think.
1: They don't even know that Monica Lewinsky and Bill Clinton had an affair.
0: Yeah. I mean, you go to Dayton, Ohio, and go to Wright-Patterson. Got a great air museum there. If you're ever in the area, you should check it out. But it always ends with this very little plaque. Not a big plaque. Not like, if you're watching on the stream, it's not this big. It's like this big. And it says, those who do not learn from the past are bound to repeat it. And I don't want to have to, watch countries go under communist rules again. I'd like to see all people be free. I would love to see Cuba. Did you see where they made Raul leave? He's like 100 years old, but they threw him out, and he's got no protection. They didn't send him with a protective squad out into the world. So let's see how long he lasts. Kind of interesting to see. But anyway, look, I remember everybody talking about, and I wish I still had this poster because I'd hang it in the studio. And it was a picture of Che. All right? It was a picture of Che. And they fashioned his likeness out of the pictures of the people that he murdered to take power in Cuba. And then, of course, Castro came along and Castro, if he didn't murder you, he put you in prison. So you got to spend all your time in prison. But anyway, that's just a quick history lesson about why you never trust a commie. You never trust them. So you've got this is the Wall Street Journal again. Handled well, relations between the two countries can maintain overall stability. The Chinese leader said, according to the foreign ministry, quote, if handled poorly, the two countries will collide or even clash. There's nothing surprising about that, about them saying that. Look, it was back during the time Bush, the younger, was in the White House, and the head of the military in China said, Taipei or L.A., which one do you want to protect? All right, so, you know, you want to talk about direct threats? That's a direct threat. But guess what? Taiwan's still there, and to our chagrin, so is L.A. Okay, I mean, you look like Gavin Newsom has done to that poor city. Taiwan independence and the Strait of Hormuz are showing that they can get that together. Safeguarding peace and stability across the Taiwan Strait is the biggest common denominator between China and the U.S. Trump didn't publicly respond to Xi's statement. Why respond? You know what his answer is. They were talking about this this morning as I came into work on another newscast, and they said that if Trump stood behind Taiwan and let China take it over, it would be the worst debacle, even worse than the Afghanistan, leaving Afghanistan. And we all know how big of, a terrible deal that was at the time. And the Wall Street Journal wanted everybody to know that Trump didn't say nothing about that. That said, don't have to say anything. You know, it'd make a great cartoon to have Xi saying all of that in a cartoon and Trump sitting behind by him and looking out of the corner of his eyes down. Because Xi is not as tall by any stretch of the imagination as Trump. And he just reaches out and goes, whack, and smack him. I would love a political cartoon like that. I mean, we're not going to turn our eyes away from Taiwan. They're one of our best allies that we have over there in the Pacific Rim. And as much as China likes to keep trying to turn it on fire, Taiwan, for the most part, doesn't react to the provocation of the Chinese. Why? Well, it's kind of like those movies that you see, the kid that's the 80-pound weakling, and none of the big kids pick on him because he's got the biggest kid in the school who could whip their butt standing behind him. You touch him, I'm going to touch you. Well, that's what Taiwan's got. They've got the United States on their six. And Taiwan is everything Donald Trump says he wants in an ally, and that's an opening line from Rear Admiral Mark Montgomery. He's retired, as he makes the case that we need to stay the course with our democratic ally. More on that. Taiwan is investing unprecedented sums in its own defense, including billions of dollars spent on American-made weapons. Wow. Hey, NATO, pay attention. All right? Pay attention. It manufactures the world's most advanced semiconductor chips, which power U.S. commercial products and cutting-edge weapons, such as the F-35 stealth fighter. Taiwan's contributions to American prosperity are so fundamental that their loss would reverberate through every sector of the U.S. economy. Two Taiwanese companies, Taiwan Semiconductor Manufacturing Company and United Microelectronics Corporation, together account for nearly three-quarters of all the semiconductor chips produced worldwide. That's why you can't let China have Taiwan. That's a perfect example. Together they account for nearly three-quarters of the chips. President Trump should recognize that Taiwan is offering the far better deal. It has already done what Washington would want from an ally. It's a democracy. It's spending over 3% of GDP on defense and committed to 5%. It is buying American weapons specifically designed for its threat environment. It is standing daily against the U.S. peer adversary, and it is the source of the semiconductor chips that energize American economic and military power in the 21st century. So trading Taiwan's security for rhetoric from Beijing would be a strategic blunder of historic proportions, one that every American ally watching the summit from Tokyo and Seoul to Warsaw and Tallinn would remember for generations. All right, got to get a break in. 7:23. It's a Friday. Smile. It's going to be beautiful today. Going to be mid-80s and blue skies all across Arkansas.
2: 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We're 101.1, The Answer, where Little Rock comes to talk. On Salem News Channel, principled voices are shaping today's conversation. Scott Jennings brings clarity to the toughest debates. Josh Hammer's blistering commentary puts politics and culture on trial. 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
0: Hey, don't forget, I made this the biggest thing in my promo for today. At 9 o'clock, Matthew Orton's going to join us. And he's like the man when it comes to Bigfoot. He has been following Bigfoot, chasing Bigfoot. You know, I don't know if you sat down and had dinner with him at any, you know, lately or anything like that, but this guy knows more about Bigfoot than anybody else, and he's traveled all over the world, finding out, are those sightings real or not. And is the Yeti that we hear about.
1: Not the one you drink out of.
0: Up there, yeah. You know, up there in the Himalayas, is that just, you know, Bigfoot?
1: What about the skunk ape?
0: With a snow suit on.
1: What now? About the skunk ape?
0: Yeah, hi.
1: That's the Florida one in the Everglades, supposedly.
0: Is it?
1: Skunk ape.
0: They smell him before he shows up. Is that why?
1: That's just what it's called.
0: So anyway, you know, the humanoid animals that they've seen that, you know, they've named, you know, Bigfoot, Yeti, you know, and all the other names they have for it. It's been reported by cultures all over the world. It just doesn't hang out in the United States. I mean, it's not down there. You know, if it was in Texarkana, it didn't stay there. Let's just put it that way. And, you know, if it was 40 years ago, who would want to have been in Texarkana? Just saying. Just asking. All right. So anyway, keep that in mind. 9 o'clock today. You know, I'm going to put on a mask from the Mission Impossible lab and make myself look like George Norrie while we talk about Bigfoot. Our war against Iran has not exposed any weaknesses for the United States. Do you know whose weaknesses it exposes? China's. It exposes China's weakness. And that's an argument from Lee Smith. He's got a great website called Tablet. T-A-B-L-E-T. And he's got a great story published today. If you get a chance, you should go to tablet.com and read it. It's well worth the read. So what is China's weakness? Well, 6 months on, Trump has gained the upper hand on his adversaries over in China. His tariffs on China are decreasing U.S. trade deficit with the imbalance of its at its lowest level now since 2004. January, February, March were all very good months for the U.S. economy, trade analyst Alan Tonelson. In January, the United States seized Venezuelan President Nicolas Maduro, a Chinese ally, and took over the Venezuelan oil industry, which China bought at a discount and which accounted for between 3 to 5% of its oil exports. Iranian oil, also discounted for Beijing, makes up another 12 to 15% of China's oil, meaning that nearly one-fifth of Beijing's oil imports reach China at Trump's discretion. Now, the Chinese aren't saying much about rare earth minerals. China is hurting. It's a loss of face seeing their Iranian ally crushed like that, according to Tonelson. Given the damage Trump has inflicted on not just Iran, but also China. Well, we got Bill O'Reilly. Let's get to him, and then I'll finish this article for you.
5: 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Don't wait. On this Friday, President Trump is coming back home. After spending 2 days in Beijing, China, he gets on a plane and does not even lose any time because China is 12 hours ahead of East Coast time. But we don't really know what happened over there, do we? However, something has to give on Iran. Now, here's the way it goes. All of these diplomatic displays are there to show the world that China and the USA are friendly. Okay. But what about substance? They don't put that out. President Trump is giving a couple of interviews to friendly interviewers. I think that's fair, and I don't mean any diminishment by that. But is he going to tell you national security stuff about Iran? No. In fact, the public really doesn't have much of an idea what happened in Beijing or what is going to happen in Iran. But something has to happen because the mullahs are strangling the world economy now. And U.S. consumers are getting very angry, and President Trump knows it. Hopefully, I can ferret out as much information as possible. Stay with us. We are on the case. 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That is the Morning O'Reilly Update. 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
8: 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The Answer.
0: All right, back with you. What were you saying? You read some news to me. What were you saying, Val?
1: Former Newsom aide pleads guilty to felony fraud, tax charges, and alleged scheme to steal Becerra campaign funds.
0: Yeah. No surprise there.
1: No.
0: I mean, when you go to California, just show up in L.A. and man, they've got a ton of, businesses taking care of people that supposedly are dying.
1: Well, this was Federal Health Secretary Xavier Bursa, who was, on campaign for something, but she pled guilty to the charges, including conspiracy to commit bank and wire fraud, subscribing to a false tax return, and making false statements to a federal agent.
0: Let me tell you what, we're just barely scratching the surface of California.
1: Yeah.
0: California's got so much corruption and so much wasted American dollars going to it that if we made them pay it back, they'd have to divert their whole economy from their state to the federal government. All right, so I brought you up to date. You know, the president took out Maduro in Venezuela. We control Venezuelan oil. Guess who is the biggest user of Venezuelan oil? If you said China, give yourself a gold star, because that's true. They get about 20% of their oil from Iran, and right now the Straits of Hormuz are basically shut down, and China can't get any oil from them either.
1: Did you see what Obama said the other night on Colbert?
0: No.
1: The Strait of it was working. The plan I had.
0: No, it wasn't.
1: It was working. That's what he said. He said Trump just went against it because he made it.
0: They would have.
1: It's so stupid.
0: They would have a nuke right now.
1: Yeah.
0: If we would have kept going with the Obama plan.
1: He was like, it was working for everybody.
0: Yeah.
1: No, it wasn't. It was working for them.
0: Yeah, it was working for the mullah. You're exactly right about that. So China bought their oil from Venezuela at a discount, and which accounted for between 3 to 5% of its oil exports. Iranian oil, also discounted for Beijing, makes up another 12 to 15% of China's oil, meaning that nearly 1/5 of Beijing's oil imports reach China at the president's discretion. Now the Chinese aren't saying much about rare earth minerals, because why? Because they're loosening their stranglehold on all these third world nations, that they went in and said, hey, would you like to have a brand new freeway through Zimbabwe? Well, we'll build it for you. You just got to give us your rare earth minerals. And now those are going by the wayside. It's a loss of face, and for someone from China, loss of face can be just as bad as being shot in the head, as far as they're concerned. But it's a loss of face seeing their Iranian ally crushed by the United States. Given the language Trump has inflicted on not just Iran, but also China, he could walk away now and declare victory. Together with Israel, the United States has decimated Iranian's leadership, destroyed its navy and air force, and collapsed most of its nuclear weapons and ballistic missile launchers. Trump could withdraw forces and promise to return if the regime tests his resolve, or he could leave it entirely to the next administration to stop what he's described as an existential threat. Now, that's a real existential threat, Iran getting a nuclear weapon, not climate change.

because Trump has got the Chinese in a choke lock. To stop what he's described as an existential threat that plagues not only Israel and other U.S. regional allies, but it also, if the Chinese turn around and look behind them, it is an existential threat to Europe. And soon, if they got a hold of intercontinental ballistic missiles and put a nuclear warhead on it, the United States as well. But Trump says he isn't leaving until he gets all of what he wanted, and the uranium Iran has enriched and dismantles all its nuclear facilities. It seems he really doesn't care about the polling, the gas prices, or even threats to his future freedom, because he's not budgeting, and he's not budging. The American president and the Chinese president meeting on Beijing is, they're digging into it now, and there's some good agricultural deals coming out. Now, Trump is keeping his cards real close to the vest. We know that they talked together, Xi and Trump. How do we know? Because the president said they talked about it. When somebody followed that question up, but what did you decide? He says, I can't talk about that. And I understand when you're talking diplomacy, you don't do that. So keep that in mind. I think the president has got a whole handful of cards he hasn't played yet. It should be interesting to see what happens. The announcement also is that Trump has now invited the Chinese leader to visit the White House. The announcement came before the state banquet at the close of the trip. President Trump formally invited Chinese leader Xi and his wife to the White House as he touted the rich and enduring ties between Americans and Chinese. It is my hope and honor to extend an invitation to you and your wife to visit us at the White House this September 24th, and we look forward to it. Trump said at the conclusion of a 10-minute toast ahead of a state banquet in the Chinese capital's Great Hall of the People. Now, Bloomberg is reporting two additional potential meetings of the two leaders. The two presidents also have another two chances to meet this year at the Asia-Pacific Economic Conference Summit in the southern Chinese city of Sichuan this November, and the Group of 20 conclave in Miami the following month. So that's December. So they're not done yet, and I'm sure the president has some things to talk about. He's just holding his cards close to his chest, and because he really does. I bet you that Kenny Rogers song, is a favorite of his. You know, you got to know when to hold them, know when to fold them, all of that. Yeah, that's what this president's up to. If you think that he's so worried about the midterms and gas prices, I'll tell you what, you sure wouldn't know it. In Cabot, I saw gas prices just break over $4 a gallon. Do I think that they're going to stay there very long? Nope. I think that we're really at the bottom of Operation Fury and Operation Economic Fury. I think all of this is coming to a head, and something good is going to come out of it. Now, another provocation from the mullahs. Iran International and Indian flag cargo ship
sank off the

0: coast of Oman, after an attack sparked a blaze aboard the vessel following a suspected drone attack, Indian authorities announced yesterday. Iranian Foreign Minister Abbas was visiting New Delhi at the time. He said this was an unfortunate turn of events. The Wall Street Journal reports that the crew was rescued. India's foreign minister said Omani authorities had rescued all the crew after the incident without saying who was behind it or which day the attack occurred. Windward, a maritime data company, said the vessel sank following a suspected drone attack. Two Omani officials familiar with the matter said the ship was carrying goats. Their words, not mine, all right? Goats. The official said the circumstances of the sinking were being investigated. Now, I can tell you that Iran was up to something, and we stopped it. That's what happened. All right, it's about 14 minutes to 8. So let's go ahead and get our final break for the first hour done, and then we'll talk about Iran terror proxies are no longer having weapons support from Tehran. So we'll talk about that in just a moment here on the Dave Ellswick Show.
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0: Let's continue here talking about geopolitical events that are going on with President being over in China, things of that nature, and what's going on in Iran, and et cetera, and on, et cetera, et cetera. News coming from sitcoms, Brad Cooper and his appearance before the U.S. Senate Committee on Armed Services Thursday. It's a big win in and of itself. If we can stave the terror proxies of Hamas, Hezbollah and the Houthis. We will have come in towards a long way towards weakening the radical Iranian regime's ability to project power. Look, they don't have the, they're losing all this money because of, Operation Economic Fury. That means they don't have money to give to their proxies. And that's why the proxies are in on it, because they get paid well for doing what the Iranian government asked them to do. Times of Israel reported saying Iran's ability to threaten its neighbors and U.S. interests in the region have been dramatically reduced, that according to a senior U.S. admiral who said that, quote, Iran has a significantly degraded threat and they no longer threaten regional partners or the United States in ways that they were able to do it before across every domain. Admiral Brad Cooper, who heads the U.S. Central Command, tells the Senate committee yesterday, quote, they've been significantly degraded. Cooper notes that Iran's armed proxies launched over 350 attacks on U.S. troops and diplomats in the 30 months before the recent war, and an average of one every 3 days, killing four American soldiers. Today, Hamas, Hezbollah, and the Houthis are cut off from Iran's weapons supply and support, Cooper asserts. The result was not foreordained, but because of the way we went about it, we were able to do it. All right, final break here in the 7 o'clock hour. We're going to come back and talk for a few more moments about the Middle East. And then after the news, we're going to talk about, with Garrett Bryant, and talk about praying for Generation Z. Okay. Oh, we done with our breaks? Okay. I don't have to take it. Good. Then I can go right to this other story. Israel is suing the New York Times over the latest blood libel from Nicholas Kristof. The way to limit the most egregious and outrageous lies being propagated is to make it costly to do so. The Times of Israel reporting Israel will sue the New York Times over an op-ed alleging that the widespread sexual abuse and rape against Palestinian prisoners. That from Prime Minister Benjamin Netanyahu and Foreign Minister Gideon Saar in a joint statement yesterday. They called the piece by columnist Nicholas Kristof one of the most hideous and distorted lies ever published against the state of Israel in the modern press. That's a direct quote from the Times of Israel. Ed Morrissey from Hot Air said, can Israel seek justice against defamation by Nicholas Kristof and the New York Times in a U.S. court? Yeah, you better believe that they're going to try. Whether they succeed depends on a number of factors, but just the effort may make the point. Israeli Prime Minister Netanyahu has had enough of the paper of Ricard's coverage of Israel, and Kristof's allegations are the last straw. Netanyahu announced this morning on X that he would sue the paper and Kristof for defamation over, quote, the blood libel of training dogs to rape Palestinian prisoners. Even if Israel doesn't win the suit, though, they can force the New York Times and Kristof into discovery that will prove expensive and likely very embarrassing. I'm just telling you, if they had the goods on Israel on this, they'd have pictures, it'd be on the front page, it had big, big headlines. No, it's not that one.
6: Yeah, like training dogs to rape people.
0: Yeah.
6: That's the most ridiculous thing I've ever heard in my life. A dog's going to do that on their own.
0: It's crazy. But, the left thinks that they can say anything and get away with it anymore. And they can't.
6: Anything.
0: And they can't.
6: Well, that's because people believe them and they don't check and they don't make sure on either way. They don't make sure things are true, and they don't make sure things are false.
0: Here's
6: got a problem on the right, too, with that.
0: We need to get somebody, a writer or something from, Minnesota, because that final report on the Minnesota fraud has come in, and there are just literally, when they say they're shocking levels of fraud, that's an understatement. I mean, it is. It's really an understatement. The damaging document comes from the Minnesota Fraud Prevention and Oversight Committee from their executive summary. Let me just read this to you. The Walz administration ignored and consciously downplayed shocking levels of fraud across more than a dozen Medicaid waiver programs. Governor Walz created a culture that enabled fraud by failing to hold anyone in his administration accountable, despite years of credible whistleblower and OLA reports and actual federal criminal indictments and convictions. Fox News, reporting on this, said the committee concluded that the scale of fraud in Minnesota is, quote, massive and unprecedented, and that it's costing taxpayers an estimated $300 million in federal meal program fraud and up to another $9 billion in Medicaid fraud. The report asserts that the total amount stolen across the multiple programs, including child care and SNAP, is significantly higher than previously believed. The report offered a strong critique of Ilhan Omar, the Democrat from Minnesota, asserting that her Meals Act, quote, took the guardrails off federal nutrition programs by allowing for-profit restaurants to participate and permitting grab-and-go flexibilities that made it nearly impossible to verify if children were actually getting the food and being fed by the Feeding Our Future program. Unbelievable. And look, they haven't hardly dug in California yet, and they're going to find billions of dollars fraud, waste, and abuse there. All right, we've got 2 minutes till 8. Let's take a break. We'll come back at 8 o'clock and talk about prayer and a special prayer project going on right now called Prayer at the Heart, a ministry founded in 2021. It's dedicated to praying for Americans to turn back to God. We'll talk about that when we return here on the Dave Elswick Show.

0: I got my fingers crossed that our salesman, Jerry, bring in a dozen donuts today. Jerry, if you're listening, bring in some fat nuts this morning. I could use one. I didn't pause to grab any kind of breakfast this morning, so I'll take empty calories over just being empty. I'm hungry, to be honest with you. All right, our guest is for this next half hour, Garrett Bryant is with us. He's the Gen Z spokesman for Prayer at the Heart, a ministry that got founded back in 2021, which is dedicated to praying for Americans to turn back to God. As a 31-year-old, he can address the troubles of today's Gen Zers, and as the prayer coordinator for the International Pentecostal Holiness Church, he can also point to ways for Gen Zers to find the peace that they've been longing for. He earned a bachelor's degree in biblical studies from Southwestern Christian University, has been married to Hannah for 2 years, and man, he's a rookie. He's a rookie on the marriage thing. Anyway, for 2 years, and he lives in Quitman, Mississippi. And it's good to have him with us today. Garrett, how are you? Welcome to the Dave Ellswick Show.
1: Yes, sir. Doing well today, and thank you so much for having me on the show. And you are right. I am still green in the whole marriage realm, but enjoying every moment of it.
0: All right. Here, I'm going to give you a hint of what to do. When she says, whatever she says, just say yes, dear. You'll get along with her fine then.
1: Yes, dear. Is that right?
0: Yeah. Yes, dear. Yeah.
1: Okay.
0: What you want to do? All right. Well, let's.
1: I'm practicing now.
0: All right. Good. You know, you might want to be like Mr. Green Jeans and write that on a piece of paper and pin it to your shirt. Now, I've heard Gen Zers saying, "Who's Mr. Green Jeans?" I'm hearing that all across my listenership right now. He was, Captain Kangaroo's dud, dude. And, the Dancing Bear and Mr. Clock and all those people. And what was the rabbit's name? Was it just Rabbit? I think it was just Rabbit, wasn't it?
2: I don't remember.
0: You know?
2: I watched it, but I don't remember.
0: I mean, I know that Frazier Thomas was the man. He was who played Captain Kangaroo. He loved children, and he made that show so that kids could understand what was being talked about, and they taught them some really good values. You're trying to, pray people back to church, Garrett, and you especially have a place on your heart for Gen Zers. What's going on with Gen Zers? Are they ripe for for revival?
1: I love the question, and absolutely, without a shadow of a doubt, even statistics, not that you can, but just go with me here, taking the spiritual side of things out of it and what God wants to do in this generation, but putting in the naturally speaking things, then statistics even show that this generation, Gen Z, is looking to have a revival, a spiritual awakening of sorts, especially here in the United States.
0: All right, you named three things about Gen Zers. What is the extent of loneliness, anxiety, and depression, and lack of purpose for Gen
1: Zers? Yes, sir. So these stats come from the Barna Group. I'm not sure if you're familiar with Barna,
0: we've had them on, and yes, they're highly respected on my show.
1: Yes, absolutely, and so thankful for what they're doing in providing this understanding, especially for Gen Z. But when we're talking about Gen Z, we're speaking about 14 to 29-year-olds at the time of this recording. So 61% of them say loneliness affect their mental health in a negative way. Again, that's 61%, so that's over a majority. And then 36% report anxiety affects them as well. 29% say that they are depressed. And over 50% say their life lacks purpose. So I'm not meaning to gloss over these statistics because they are startling for sure. But that just gives us a kind of insider's view of what Gen Z is going through within their mental health and their outlook on life.
0: Yeah, well, we've heard a lot about mental health issues here in the last few years. And, you know, how are the three issues of loneliness, anxiety, and depression in a feedback loop for the Gen Zers? I mean, they spend so much time on social media, I got to believe that's all they hear about.
1: Yeah, they are kind of living, unfortunately, a lot of them lives of isolation because of the advent of things like social media and the popularity of video games and access to the internet. It brings them into this, again, this whole lifestyle of isolation. They can see what their friends are doing on social media without actually hanging out with their friends. That's new to the culture within the past few years, right? Back in the 90s, you really couldn't do that. You maybe could call your friend and experience what they were experiencing vicariously, but you couldn't actually see it. You couldn't actually experience it without being with them. So there's this lifestyle of isolation that they're dealing with. And yes, it is this feedback loop where loneliness increases their depression or their feelings of depression. And that depression reduces their sense of purpose. Oh man, I have nothing to live for. I have nothing to do. All my friends are doing all these cool things and I've got nothing going on. And then that lack of purpose increases their anxiety, which goes right back into loneliness. So there's this feedback loop that they're experiencing and walking through. And a lot of it, unfortunately, has to do with the way culture is putting pressure on them and the accessibility of just comparison when it comes to things like social media.
0: Yeah, when I talk to my grandkids, and some of them are of these ages, the whole thing about anxiety, they wonder, am I going to be able to, you know, buy a house, Granddad? What do you think? You think that's going to happen? And, you know, I my girlfriend and I, we just got problems, and I go home, and I'm sitting by myself, and I'm scrolling through my phone, and it's crazy. They for being so connected through a modern device, they are disconnected from their culture. We still have you?
1: Yep. Yes, absolutely. Okay. The disconnected from, like I said before, just kind of the relationships that have built society over the past many years. But I do want listeners to know, and also reminding myself and anybody else that is interested in listening, that Gen Z is not without hope. There is always hope. And here at Prayer at the Heart, which is the ministry that I represent, we believe that hope is found in Jesus Christ and nothing else. So when culture wants to put all these heavy weights onto Gen Z and other generations, and culture wants to try and dictate what they do and who they should be, we respond counterculturally by saying, you know, Jesus lifts those burdens. Jesus cures your anxiety and your depression and your hopelessness through relationship with him. And he provides instead hope, and he provides a future, and he provides these things to you that you're so longing for. So we want to remind the next generation that there is hope, and it's found in Jesus Christ.
0: All right, so let me dig in into where the rubber hits the road here. What did Barna discover about the interest of U.S. teens in coming to know more about Jesus Christ?
1: Yeah, absolutely. So that kind of speaks to the hope that I just talked about. And it turns out, according to Barna statistics that were revealed just last year, so these are recent statistics, the poll revealed that 52%, so that's a majority, of U.S. teenagers were very motivated, not just motivated, not just kind of motivated, no, very motivated to learn more about Jesus Christ specifically. And I'll say this as well in regards to that. It's not just learning about religion. It's not just learning about faith or some other popular religious individual, you know, from history or Muhammad or anything like that. No, this is specifically 52% of them are very interested in learning more about Jesus Christ. And then taking that a step further, 64% of Gen Zers prayed in the last week, which is an astounding statistic and so exciting for Prayer at the Heart, because we are, if nothing else, a ministry of prayer that is wanting to engage Gen Z in praying and it's encouraging to see that they are interested in doing so.
0: Now, as far as your group is concerned, they're calling for 1 million Christians to pray for the salvation of a friend or a relative. What inspired that specific vision, and why is a prayer at the center of all of it?
1: Yeah, so our leader and founder, Dr. Doug Small, who is an incredible man of God and an incredible prayer warrior and has taught me personally so much about prayer, and I'm sure so many others, he had it on his heart to see this vision. This is the mission of Jesus, right? When he left earth, he told his disciples, go and make other disciples, reach the lost, so to speak. So Dr. Small had this in his heart to do just about a year ago, and leading up to the 250th anniversary of the United States of America being a nation, he thought, what better time than to start now to reawaken the nation by having 1 million believers praying on behalf of their family or friends that don't know Jesus so that they can be saved. We are endeavoring to usher 1 million people to the kingdom of God.
0: Okay, so this all started back on April 1st with Passover. That's the first day of Passover, a Jewish festival, religious time for Jewish people to remember what God did for them, bringing them out of the nation of Egypt. But now, when you look at the Passover, it helps people understand what Christ's part in their life is going to be about. And this is going to run through Pentecost Sunday, which is May 24th. That's a week from Sunday. So the spiritual significance of that 50-day window, for everybody who's wondering, is that the Holy Spirit came, the Helper came, 50 days after Passover. So why did you all pick that? I mean, is it because that's where we get our power from?
1: Yeah, so, you know, there at the upper room, a small band of believers met, and they were transformed by encountering Jesus. And then, like you said, 50 days later, 120 were gathered, and together, the Holy Spirit unleashed on them his promise and his spirit and his power. And on that very day, when that happened, Peter stepped out of that room and 3,000 new believers came to know Jesus. And we are using that as inspiration, believing that Holy Spirit will help the kingdom of God in spreading throughout this nation and reaching a million souls.
0: Yeah, when the Helper came, I mean, something happened that, as far as I know, hasn't happened again. And that was flames descended on the heads of all of the disciples, and they were speaking the same message, but all in different languages, so everyone could understand what was being preached to them.
1: Yes, and that just kind of shows you that God does what is needed and necessary through Holy Spirit to make sure that the lost are saved. So sometimes the church gets a bit anxious about, how are we going to do this? How are we going to do this? Man, if we just gather together as we are instructed and trust in God and believe Holy Spirit to operate through us, God will make sure that his mission is taking place.
0: Well, it's important for those people to also understand that they have to be righteous men and women. That means you got to get down on your hands and your knees and put your face to the floor and get yourself right with God.
1: That's exactly right. And that happens, like you're insinuating, in prayer. It's in prayer that we are transformed to be more like God, because in prayer we find out who God is and what God's like, especially when you pray over an open Bible, using scripture to give language to your prayers. It exposes who God is, and it transforms the individual. For example, it transforms me to be more like Jesus.
0: Mm-hmm. The Reverend Franklin Graham has supported you all. He's endorsed you. A lot of times you hear people say ecumenical, and it leaves a bad taste in their mouth. But the whole church, the whole bride of Christ needs to seek God's face about this.
1: Yes, sir. Yes, sir. And, you know, again, what better time now at the 250th anniversary of this nation? This nation was built on the heels of a spiritual awakening, right? And we believe that Gen Z and then other generations in partnership together can provide the energy and the impetus through prayer and through relying on God to ignite another spiritual awakening for the sake of this nation.
0: Well, I got to take a break. I want you to stick around with us, and I want to talk a little bit further with you about all of this and where is it? Where has it gotten so far? How many Gen Zers are taking being involved in this? I mean, I know in my church, personally, we have a lot of young people who have gotten involved with the church now, and they're going into their community and they're telling their friends about this person that they met by the name of Jesus Christ. 22 minutes after 8, we'll talk further with our guests when we come back here on the Dave Elswick Show.
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3: 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CNN Scott Jennings, Mike Gallagher, Larry Elder, bringing you smart analysis, strong opinions, and the debate everyone's talking about. 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
0: Our guest is Garrett Bryant, and we're talking about trying to get a million Christians to humble themselves before God and ask for a miracle. And they're trying to do this, and this is for all Americans. I mean, they're trying to bring 1 million people to Christ during this year. According to that February Barna poll, there seems to be a growing openness now to the Christian faith among Gen Z, those between the ages, as you said earlier, 14 and 29. Why do you think that's happened? I mean, look, I'm part of the Jesus Revolution, all right? That's when I was in high school, and I saw that happen here in the United States, and we saw, you know, God pour all this power on this country. Are we going to see the same thing here from the Gen Zers?
1: I would love to see a increase of even that is possible, and I believe all things are possible through Jesus. So, yes, my hope is that, absolutely. And the reason for that, I believe, is that And statistics would show also that this generation, Gen Z specifically, is looking for something authentic. We kind of talked about this earlier, but culture is wanting to give them things that just don't last, things that are here right now and gone the very next second. And it's kind of this microwave culture of where I put my little food in the microwave and press a few buttons, and 30 seconds later, it's ready. And that just isn't satisfying. It isn't cutting the mustard, so to speak, for this generation. And they're looking for something that is more authentic, more foundational, more sure, something that they can believe and trust in. And in that context, they are looking to the faith and faith in Jesus Christ.
0: Yeah, isn't a lot of that happening as well, because more and more archaeology continues to dig up evidence that, you know, Jesus was a true historical figure. A lot of people said that Pontius Pilate really didn't exist, and all of a sudden somebody finds a rock in a dig, and on the back it's got his name and his position in the Roman government. It's really amazing, a lot of things that are going on now.
1: Absolutely. What's being discovered through historians and archaeologists is absolutely incredible. And then you can go to Scripture, and you understand that, you know, the apostles and the disciples of Jesus were willing to give of their lives, and how foolish they would be if they were doing that knowing Jesus wasn't real. Right?
0: How
1: foolish
0: you.
1: They would be. But he is real, and they were willing to give their lives because of their faith.
0: You know, it's hard enough to get a person to lay down their life for something right and holy. It would be incredibly difficult to get people to lay down their life on for something that is not true at all. And you're really hoping that we're going to see, you know, a spiritual awakening like Wesley or one of my favorite revival preachers, Finney, people like that.
1: Yes.
0: That were great men of God, and they shook the foundations of this country.
1: They did, and again, you know, this country was kind of established and founded on the heels of those revivals, and it inspired the values and the founding of this nation to be founded with morals and standards that align with Christianity. But
5: the only mattress with the gel flex.
0: Oh, go ahead.
1: Nevertheless, we're here now, 250 years later, believing for another great spiritual awakening to impact this nation and turning the hearts of the people back to God.
0: All right, I've used up all the time that we have, so I'm gonna let you run and join another radio show and talk about this. But people go over to prayeratheheart.org, prayeratheheart.org, are going to find a tab entitled Project 2026, which got a drop-down tab, and it's called the USA Prayer Wall, and they can be part of this as well. And I want to thank you for joining me today on the Dave Elswick Show.
1: Absolutely. It was an honor. Thanks for having me.
0: All right. Appreciate it. Let's go to the news on the Dave Elswick Show.
6: Thomason in Washington. U.S. support for Taiwan and China's claim on the self-governed island democracy proved a big sticking point in talks between President Trump and Chinese President Xi at their summit in Beijing. Mr. Trump is now heading back home to Washington. He says he has not decided whether he'll allow a major American arms sale to Taiwan to go through. Overall, the president says he is pleased with the way the summit went, says some good trade deals were reached, including an agreement by China to purchase some 200 Boeing jetliners and an agreement to buy American soybeans. The death toll in a Russian attack on an apartment building in Kiev has risen, now stands at 24. And new U.S. House districts in Florida face their first test in court. State judge set to hear arguments on a request to block the new districts from being used in the midterms. This is SRN News.
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0: You can get people from the Democrats to many times support conservative policies. 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
9: Dave Ellswick is the conservative voice of Arkansas. And he's back. 101.1, The Answer.
0: All right, back with you. That was a great interview that we just had. And that's a great positive that's going on here in our country. We have a huge influx of youth coming to our church over at the open worship way that we do in New Life Church on 89, and really excited about what's going on over there with the youth as well. And I think that, you know, a lot of that happens because our church has made it a priority to reach out and to have, you know, special events for, people that age, and meeting them where they live, so to speak. And that's a great thing. I don't typically teach those kinds of classes. I'm getting ready to teach systematic theology here in about 4 months, and we'll get together every couple of Sundays during the month and have our own classes in our life groups. But that this is where it starts. It starts when people show that they care about people and they want to take them to learn about truth. There's so much in this world that you're told that the people know even that are telling you it are lying to you, and they know they're lying to you. And I think a lot of young people who have now spent all their lives thus far on these devices, finding the truth is the number one thing that they want to do. A lot of people are caught up in deception and and lies and innuendo and all kinds of stuff. That's why you got to do your own research when you read things like that there is no truth and things of that nature. Yeah, there is truth out there. And when you say, well, I believe in my truth, all you're saying is you believe in your opinion. Yeah, hope you understand that. Because the person who's sitting next to you might not believe in your opinion at all. And that's probably the case in many cases for those young people. Let me talk a little bit more about kids, all right? New York University students are pressing for Jonathan Haidt to be disinvited as a grad speaker. I want you to listen closely to this particular story. The irony is that this guy is a critic of cancel culture and longtime champion of viewpoint diversity on the university campus. He's also a professor at NYU, but he's not sufficiently leftist enough for the NYU students who have launched an effort to disinvite him. He's the author of a new book called The Anxious Generation and Critic of Cancel Culture from Delivering the Commencement Address. College Fix, a website, says student government leaders at New York University are demanding, they're not asking, they're demanding that administrators disinvite the 2026 commencement speaker, famed social psychologist Jonathan Haidt, arguing the cancel culture critic is too divisive and controversial to platform. In other words, he says things that they don't believe, so they don't believe he should be able to come to the university and say those kinds of things. Haidt, who's a business professor at NYU, is an outspoken critic of radical leftism in higher education. He's a widely respected expert on social media's effects on adolescent mental health. And I should have talked to Garrett about this as well, because we're finding that kids have been raised with a cell phone basically sewn in their hands so that they're looking at it all the time, have a lot of emotional problems. His two best-selling books on fragility among today's young people. He's got The Coddling of the American Mind and The Anxious Generation. But BYU's executive committee of the Student Government Assembly called on campus leaders in a recent memo to disinvite him, saying his selection has created, listen to this, has created feelings of disappointment, disgust, unenthusiasm, defeat, and embarrassment among the student body. Now, I want you to understand, you don't feel any of those things unless you let yourself feel them. You've got to sign in to all of that. John Sexton at Hot Air

He and his co-author, Greg Lukianoff, argued that schools cultivated a mentality of fragility, making personal safety paramount, while de-emphasizing problem-solving skills. So really what you end up doing is you end up growing up being a weak-kneed, person without any real knowledge. And, this guy is telling people the truth, but they're at that point where if they want to believe DEI and all that, they're at the point that they couldn't believe in the truth if it bit them in the butt, because they're all into the they're all into the thing about feelings, not the actual truth of the matter. They are, as it says here in this article, that the students say that this guy coming and speaking on campus has created feelings of disappointment, disgust, unenthusiasm, defeat, and embarrassment. Now, he hasn't even spoken there yet, and he's already causing all of this stuff. And it's a sad day in America and collegiate life that you can't have the people come by that can give an opposite side view of an issue. I remember when I was in college back in 1970, and they brought McNamara to the campus. That was a huge event. A lot of students didn't want to see him, didn't go to hear what he had to say. I did go hear what he had to say. Didn't agree with one word he said, to be honest. I mean, McNamara is a man who gave us, mutual armed destruction. You know, let everybody have atomic weapons, and if you use it, everybody else will use it, and there'll be nobody left at the end. That was one of the big things that he did. And in fact, by doing that, used to be, and I can remember this vaguely, when you would drive down Lakeshore Drive in Chicago in the 60s, they had anti-ballistic missile sites all along the road to shoot the missiles from Russia or the Soviet Union out of the sky. I mean, I remember, crawling under my desk, duck and cover, as though that was going to help you any when a nuclear bomb went off. It wasn't. But the bottom line was you brought in those speakers. I mean, they were McNamara was talking, and people didn't believe anything that he was saying, but they brought him in for you to hear what he had to say anyway. She was, of course, head of the Department of Defense, and he was a man of a lot of power. But now, these kids don't even want to hear the other side. They don't even want to consider the other side. They are locked in their own echo chamber, and all they hear is what, quote, I'll use their phraseology here, their personal truth is. They don't hear anybody else's truth. They don't hear anybody else's belief system at all. And set you up for failure. That's what it'll do. Set you up for failure. And all you're hearing is your side of the argument. That's why I read articles all over the place. I don't just go to one particular place and listen to it. I read a lot of different things.

0: Mother Jones.
1: Mother Jones. Yeah.
0: Yeah. I mean,
1: talk about lefties.
0: That's lefties, man. I mean, that's the left speaking there, and they'll write a 5-page article, and not cite one source.
1: Not one.
0: It's amazing. It really is, and people believe it, like they're lapping it up like a dog in heat, to be honest. So it's really, really scary that people do that. All right, we got to get our final break in. Let's go ahead and do that. Coming up at 9 o'clock, you're going to be wanting to stick with the Dave Elswick Show today because we're going to talk about Bigfoot. We're going to talk to a guy who really is an expert on this. I mean, if it doesn't exist, why are there sightings all over the world about it? I mean, there's got to be something there. I'm just telling you, there's got to be some kind of truth there. And I'm sure we'll hear about that when he comes on at about 9:05 after the news. But right now, let's get a break in, and then I'll be right back.
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4: 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CNN Scott Jennings, Mike Gallagher, Larry Elder, bringing you smart analysis, strong opinions, and the debate everyone's talking about. 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The Seculo crew is shocked.
5: A mayor of a Southern California city outside of Los Angeles, of Arcadia, of course, it's not a big city, but certainly not a small city as well, has admitted pleading guilty. Again, this is an elected official, a mayor, of being a spy for China. 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This is happening. This isn't our conspiracy theories. The quote is by her own admission.
4: 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Afternoons at 3 on 101.1. The Answer. 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The Answer.
0: All right. So the president was in China. Talking to Xi there, the president of China. And the president said they came to some agreements. He hasn't talked about what those agreements are yet. But while they're doing that, what's Iran doing? Well, Iranian lawmakers are reviewing legislation that would require the government to pay $50 million reward to anyone who assassinates President Donald Trump. 50 mil. That according to a report from Iran International. Ibrahim Azizi, who chairs Iran's National Security and Foreign Policy Committee, said lawmakers drafted multiple retaliation measures following the recent war with the United States and Israel, including proposals targeting President Trump, Israeli leaders, and U.S. military officials. Quote, we believe the vile president of the United States, the ominous and disgraceful Zionist prime minister, and the CENTCOM commander must be targeted and subjected to reciprocal action. Those are words from Azizi himself. I said it during these remarks aired on Iranian state television. Azizi said the proposed legislation would legally obligate the Iranian government to financially reward any individual or organization that carries out the association, or the assassination, pardon me. If any natural or legal person carries out this religious and ideological mission, the government is obliged to pay $50 million as a reward, he said. The threats come amid escalating anti-American rhetoric from the Iranian regime following the recent conflict and years after President Trump ordered the 2020 strike that killed Iranian General Soleimani, the longtime commander of the Islamic Revolutionary Guard Corps Quds Force, according to Iranian International. A mass text message campaign circulated inside Iran earlier this year, encouraging citizens to support an international campaign to assassinate Trump. You know what's scary about this, Val? There's a lot of people who live in this country that would take part in that. You know, they want to kill Trump.
1: It's crazy.
0: I don't get it either, but it is what they are. The outlet reported that roughly 290,000 people had reportedly signed onto the effort, with pledged donations totaling approximately $25 million. I don't know, they're a little bit short right now on their thermometer. Remember the United Way when they used to have the thermometer out on, you know, government property, and they'd paint it red as the millions of dollars were given. When you made the goal, then the top of it looked like it had blown up and it had sparkles and all kinds of stuff. So that I'm wondering why they haven't done that in Iran yet, you know, doing that. Now, I will say this is that you're looking at a situation where these people who are signing this kind of stuff, they may not be long for this world, the way the Israelis have been taking them out as far as that's concerned. All right, the president and the Chinese president repeatedly offered to help with the Hormuz Strait. You know, Xi is wanting to help out with that. President Trump shared with Fox News' Sean Hannity in an interview last night that President Xi would like to see the Strait of Hormuz open, saying repeatedly that President Xi offered to help the United States in the matter. President Xi would like to see a deal made, President told Hannity. He would like to see a deal made. He didn't offer. He said, if I can be of any help at all, I would like to be of help. Anybody that buys that much oil has obviously got some kind of relationship with him. But he'd like to see the Hormuz Strait opened up. Trump's interview with Hannity is going to air in full or did air in full last night at 9 p.m. Eastern, 8 p.m. Central. The interview, which was pre-taped, took place immediately after Trump and Xi had a private meeting on topics including Iran and the Strait of Hormuz. All right, we've got about a minute before we get to the news. And when we come back, Matthew Orton, was that him that we saw walk in just a few minutes ago? Was that Matthew?
1: I think so.
0: Okay, he's going to join us in the studio. He's going to talk about Bigfoot. I mean, Bigfoot's been big news since I was, a kid in junior high school. And he's been seen all over the world. And this guy has tracked him all over the world. And he's going to tell us what he thinks Bigfoot is and what Bigfoot is up to. So that's all coming up here in just a few moments here on the Dave Elswick Show. News is going to be next. We got other news to get to later on that didn't happen over in China. I mean, really, with all the things that they're saying about China right now, they really didn't get much done. It was just kind of a meeting for, filling out each other about what they think about certain issues and things of that nature. China and the president of China is supposed to come to the White House in September. So whatever framework they worked out, they'll meet again and start putting, meat on the bones, so to speak. And when that happens, we'll be here to talk about it. All right, Dave Elswick Show, let's take a break, and we will return after the news.

0: All right, 9 o'clock hour, Dave Ellswick Show. I was all excited when I heard that Nancy Wilson was coming on the show today. And we were going to talk about Bigfoot. All right, because Fridays are a time that we do what I'll just affectionately say unique programming. All right, we'll get into some of this stuff. And we do a lot of talking about the paranormal and things. We got ghost hunters, crews here in Arkansas. They'll come on my show and talk about what they've seen and things of that nature. It's always interesting. But, Matthew, here's what I've said about Bigfoot or Sasquatch or whatever you want to call whatever this animal is, or pre-man or whatever, is that something exists, because you don't get this many sightings, in fact, and something not being true.
1: You're absolutely right.
2: There's something to the phenomenon that we have when it comes to Sasquatch, Bigfoot, you know, what folks want to call it. There's too many sightings all across, not only just in our country alone, but all over the world as well, that people have for centuries, reported and encountered these creatures. And like you said, too, though, whether it be a creature or a pre-man or something along those lines, science hasn't caught, we haven't fully disclosed or discovered what it could possibly be.
0: Right. Yeah, it's interesting. You know, get over in the Himalayas, the Yeti is Bigfoot.
2: Yep.
0: I mean, that's their story, and they're sticking to it, by God.
2: They are. It's a part of their cultural history and part of their belief system about the Yeti out there, the respect for it, the nature, how they treat it. The Buddhists, they don't worship it per se, but they respect it as one of, the creatures that are natural to our natural world.
0: All right. Okay, so when did you start, wanting to find out everything that you could find out about Bigfoot?
2: So I'm originally from Utah. I'm from northern Utah. I grew up in the Wasatch Front, which is another hot spot.
0: Yeah, I was going to say that's hot spot.
2: Yep, hot spot. So I was lucky enough to grow up in a family that were believers in it. My mom had an encounter when I was little, up in the Uinta Mountains. We had a cabin up there. We spent our summers and winters. My mom encountered something, scared her so bad, and told my dad about it later that night, and he was upset. He was like, oh, we could have gone look for tracks in the snow.
0: Yeah.
2: And, so the next morning, it snowed overnight, so all the tracks were covered up. And then there's a nice lake up there called Hellhole Lake. That's a glacier-fed lake, and it's all the way up. It's right there at the timberline. It's beautiful. And my dad and his buddy were coming back, and he said it got real quiet, and something was pacing them out till they got to the point they're on their hands and knees looking under the brush for feet.
0: Oh, really?
2: Yeah. So as a kid, to me, that was fascinating. The Patterson Gimlin film came out, and I remember watching it with my grandpa, and he pointed up to the Rockies, and he goes, he's up there. And that's before we figured out that, in the film is a female Squatch, so it was always a he.
0: Uh-huh.
2: At that point in time. So I grew up knowing about it. So I'd be reading books, everything I'd get my hands on. My one grandpa had a scrapbook full of sightings from the Standard Examiner that people, reporting to the newspaper and such. So my love for Bigfoot has always been there, always wanted to encounter one.
0: Yeah, we talked a little bit about this before you came on, and that is you want to get a lot of readers, you want a lot of clicks, tell them you got something about Bigfoot.
2: Yeah, you're absolutely right. It's Bigfoot's turned into almost a comical cartoon character, to be honest with you. Jack Lynx did a good job, messing with Sasquatch commercials. But the fascination for these creatures has been it's in our culture now. We've fully brought it in. And it's been part of our culture before even we came over here. With the Native Americans, the First Nation people, they knew these things existed. Some had a good relationship with them, some had a bad relationship with them. Out in the Pacific Northwest on their totem poles, they have eagles, they have deer, they have bear, they have beavers, they have fox, and they have a Sasquatch. So why would they have all these animals that, our science says, yes, they exist.
0: Right.
2: And then we have one that's mythological? That doesn't make sense. The people who are here, they know the woods better than we did when we were coming over here. They know the woods, they know the nature, they know the animals. And it was through, you got to remember, so when England, Cambridge is the oldest known educational institution out there. I mean, it was created before the Aztec civilization. So these guys are going to school, be taught by these guys. This is what it is, and then they send them out to the world. And so when they would encounter local indigenous people, they'd be like, okay, there's an alligator. Yep, you're right, that's an alligator. Yep, there's a deer. Yep, you're right. Well, there's some weird big hairy creature over there. And they go, no, you're dumb. It doesn't exist. You know, the platypus was considered a cryptid.
0: Yeah, mythological, in fact.
2: Yeah, the mountain gorilla was not recognized until the 1920s, and a lot of people don't realize that. The people did not believe that there was mountain gorillas until the 1920s when they finally came out and said, yes, there is one.
0: Yeah, when they started going deepest, darkest Africa.
2: Yep.
0: And ran into them.
2: And they're finally going, oh, they are real.
0: Yeah.
2: So that's kind of how I feel like the old Eminem commercial with Santa Claus.
0: Oh, I love that.
2: Yeah, so I kind of feel that a lot of people when they encounter Sasquatch, and it's like, he is real.
0: Yeah. It's good stuff. It's like I say, and it's we saw our afternoon host called our producer, Val, here just a few moments ago and said he was sitting in traffic and the car in front of him had a bumper sticker that said, Bigfoot doesn't believe in you either.
2: I agree. I think more people have had encounters with these beings than they realize, and they take it as a mistaken identity. Just for a prime example, 2 months ago, we were doing an investigation up in Ozark. And we were staying at the Redding Campground. A good friend of mine, JD, from another podcast called Chumming with the Spirits out of Kansas, they were down here. They're going on the investigation and research. So we got there on Friday. As we're driving to the campground, we saw a figure down in the river. And it looked like a guy dressed all in black, just standing there. Our first thought was, oh, there's somebody down there fishing.
0: Right.
2: Okay, that's cool. Well, the next day, my investigation partner, Jacob, he had shown up later on that day, on Friday, but that morning we were coming back from breakfast and we're going around the curve. I said, hey, Jacob, yeah, we saw a guy down here fishing. And he goes, oh, as we turn the curve down there where the guy was standing at were three boats, and the people on the boats looked a lot smaller than the figure that we saw in the river.
0: Right.
2: And so I looked at JD and he looked at me and I was like, no way. There's no way. I mean, it was a huge size difference, huge visual difference from the day before for what we were looking at.
0: Right.
2: And so, was it Sasquatch? I don't know. But I can tell you it wasn't a person.
0: Right. Okay. So,
2: or it was Shaquille O'Neal down there hanging out, standing in the river.
0: Yeah, maybe he was out doing something with Papa John's or whatever. So, you tell me, what's your thoughts about Bigfoot? What is he? What is it?
2: So my theories on – and again, there's no experts when it comes to this. There really isn't any. And I'm the furthest thing from an expert. I go out research. I do theories. And I take – for my show, I do an encounter-based show because the more we hear, the more encounters we hear about, the more of a bigger piece of the puzzles we can put together and make it something. My current theory right now is it's its own separate species. Okay. Obviously, we're all tied in. We've all done DNA tests. We all know that. We share a bunch of DNA markers with a banana. I'm just saying.
0: Yeah.
2: So when they say, oh, we share a bunch with primates, I look at it as, okay, it's cool, but we also share more with a banana than we do. Mm-hmm. I think it's its own separate species because, everything I do in my research, whether it does paranormal, Sasquatch, whatever it is, comes from a Christian perspective. So I have to look at what's talked about in the Bible. And the more research I've done into the Bible, the more I've looked at the Bible as being not a history of the world, but a history of man. The man's beginning, not Earth's beginning, but man's beginning. This is God's telling a story of how he created man. And of course, there's a little bit of backstories in there, the war in heaven and such. So I believe that a pre-Adam civilization was here. And I believe that possibly these beings were part of that. In really early stages of the creation.
0: There's a lot of people who agree with you with pre-Adamic people.
2: Well, there's hints of it in the Bible. When God cast Satan out of heaven and he fell to the earth, the city shook. This is pre-Adam. And my question's always been, what cities?
0: Uh-huh.
2: So that's what got me thinking. There was something prior to Adam. Adam is the first and then Eve, and then we go from there. So I fully believe there was something to it, because it talks about the creatures and the fear. When Cain was cast out, he was afraid and he was put a mark on so he would be protected. Afraid of what? So there was more to it than that. So that's what I look at when it comes to my research. And so for Sasquatch, I fully believe it's possibly another species. A lot of the some of the First Nation peoples believe the same thing. And if the government recognizes said such, then there's more money that has to come out, more protection has to come out. If these, you know, if they can actually say the government goes, yep, all right, there's Sasquatch. One, there's going to be a lot of people trying to go get, you know, a Sasquatch tag so they can tag a Sasquatch. And two, it's going to hurt the lumber industry. It's going to hurt all of that.
0: Yeah.
2: So.
0: Yeah, they'll make it illegal.
2: Yeah.
0: Take down trees and stuff. Or you might be hurting some species of animal.
2: I agree. And it's like the UFO phenomenon that's happening right now. Disclosure's coming out. You know, President Trump gathered up a whole, you know, the ministry, ministers and everything to prepare them for whatever possible shakeups are going to be coming out of all this disclosure stuff. So, and I think that, you know, with that same thing with Sasquatch, it could change people opinions on, you know, what's taking place of what the Bible of our Christian belief and our system. And I don't think that's the case at all. Because again, I fully believe that the Bible is actually our history, not the universe's history, not the world's history, but man's history.
0: Well, the Bible talks about, you know, large human beings.
2: Yes. Giants.
0: And people are starting to, they're starting to find a whole lot of information of that up along the Great Lakes up north and things.
2: Yeah, and what's funny about that too is it always seems that with the Smithsonian gets involved in it, and all of a sudden, boom, it disappears. We lost it. There's no trace of it. You know, I could talk about the Plum Bayou Mounds, which were originally known as the Toltec Mounds.
0: Right.
2: You know, and now they're called the Plum Bayou Mounds. And that change happened during COVID, actually, is when the whole change went from Toltec to Plum Bayou.
0: They changed their minds about it.
2: Yeah, huh? They changed their minds. Said, oh, no, it's a, you know, it's a native, you know, it's a tribe called the Plum Bayou Tribe. And everybody's like, who?
0: Yeah, where they come from.
2: Yeah, exactly. They just popped up out of nowhere. Then, you know, are they the Anasazi, you know, out there, out west? So.
0: So what's the temperature out there about Bigfoot and about Sasquatch? And does he exist or doesn't he exist? All the different questions that are raised about him or her.
2: So the temperature on that one is going to be, it depends. You know, people who've had an encounter, they're firm believers in it. And either A, it scared them, or B, they're like me and they're going, I want to know more. You know, the curiosity mind. So it's a lot of people are on the fence. A lot of people, they look at it as it can't exist, because my favorite line I hear a lot is, well, I'm in the woods all the time. I've never seen it. You know, your version of being in the woods all the time versus living in the woods all the time are two different things. You know, deer camp, stuff like that. You're going to one particular spot. And they're like, okay, yeah. I'm like, okay, so you're going there a couple times a year, and you'll be there for a week or so, and you're during deer season. You're not in there all the time.
0: Right.
2: You're just there at certain times. Now, for deer season, I always get this from deer hunters too. Like, oh, I've never seen this. I've been out there all my life, same spot, nothing at all. And I'll ask them, okay, cool. So have you ever shot a deer? And they'll say yes. I'll say, all right, you hit the deer. It was an immediate kill shot. A mortal wound, you know it. Deer jumps into the water line. You wait about 30, 45 minutes. You climb out of your stand. You go, start following the blood trail. And there's no deer.
0: Right.
2: And they go, yeah. Like, okay, what happened to the deer? It just healed? Just vanished?
0: Yeah, you can't find your blood trail anywhere.
2: Exactly. Now it's gone. So, you know, I think that, you know, down here in the South, you know, where we do a lot of deer stands, a lot of this hunting that we do like that is that, you know, people put corn up. So they've learned what we do. And I think they wait for that prime opportunity for that one hit as a free meal. And they just carry it off. So they're intelligent enough to be able to do these things. And they're intelligent enough to be able to build structures. But they don't know what your cell phone is. They don't know what the internet is. And a lot of people think, oh, they know we're taking their pictures. And I disagree with that statement.
0: All right. We're going to come back. We've got the man in here for the hour, so I'm going to pick his brain for everything that we can get from him here while he's in front of the microphone with me. But we're going to take a break right now, 20 minutes after 9. If folks have questions, can they call in?
2: Yeah, that'd be great.
0: Okay, so 501-401-1011 is the phone number here. If you have a question about Bigfoot, if you've ever seen Bigfoot, you want to talk about what you saw, you can call into the Dave Elswick Show here on 101.1 The Answer.
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0: All right, we're back, and we've got Matthew Orton here in studio. I'm just going to say it this way. He's an expert about Bigfoot.
8: Well, I wouldn't say expert.
0: you won't say expert?
2: No, I won't say expert. There's no experts in the field. There's a lot of theories out there. There are some self-proclaimed experts, basic theories that, you know, and when it comes to these creatures and when you do the research, you have to be open-minded all the way across the board. You have to be open to new theories. You have to be open to old theories, try and merge the two together. Everybody looks at Sasquatch as being a fully upright creature. That's how it's been all the way through. And
0: Bipedal.
2: Bipedal creature. Yeah. So I've been looking at, you know, it's funny how we'll have tracks. We'll have a set of trackways, you'll see tracks, and all of a sudden the tracks disappear. They'll be there 1 minute, and the next minute they're gone, you know, to where there's a lot of people discussing portals. They're interdimensional. They're popping in and out. So, which is a theory, and there's nothing wrong with that theory. You know, I look at, first off, the physical side of the house, you know, what physical, you know, what could make this creature do that? And then reports started coming in on witnesses watching them drop down and move like a spider. It's infamously known as a spider crawl.
0: Mm-hmm.
2: So last year, me and Chris is a great researcher, great investigator with me. Chris, I can't brag enough about Chris as well. Me and him were on the private property site that we have, this north of Heber Springs. And Chris calls out, I have eyeshine. Now, we've been seeing, you know, armadillos, and we've seen rabbits and stuff. So I'm fully expecting an encounter. a rabbit, or, you know, because we always call it eye shine. Oh, yeah.
0: That's when the light hits your retina in your back of your eye.
2: And it reflects that. Yeah,
0: it looks
2: we
0: like
2: don't
0: you're
2: do
0: red
2: that.
0: Or whatever,
2: yeah, yeah. Right? Humans don't have that. So he goes, I have the eye shine. And I look, and I said, okay. And I took two steps to the right, and it was there. And it was huge. Two forward-facing eyes. They were probably just probably about 6 feet off the ground. Because where we were looking at, and didn't realize until later on, we were on an incline. So it was at the bottom of the incline, so it was almost eye level with us. So it would have put it up about 6 feet tall. Huge. The eyes were about 6 inches apart. And I was like, whoa. And it flowed from left to right. Didn't head bob. It didn't do, you know, any movement. It didn't move its head. I mean, it stared and went straight from left to right. Goes down, dropped lower. And I'm walking towards it at this point. And Chris was behind me back to my right. And he was probably maybe 7 feet from me to my back right. Just keeping it because Chris – and I love Chris to death and Jacob to death because they've become like my little bodyguards because I don't carry when I go out there. So it drops down, and I see him on my peripheral, and I'm getting closer to it. And by this point, I'm probably maybe 12 feet from this eye shine. We can't see nothing else. Flashlights are on. All we're seeing is the eye shine, and we're close. Nothing else. And all of a sudden, it blinked. And when it blinked, I'm not going to lie, Dave, I did take a step back. I did. I took a step back. I was like, okay, you're real.
0: Right.
2: Let's get closer. And it moved again from left to right, straight line, and the drop low is probably maybe 10 inches off the ground low. And that's when I got about 7 feet from it, and it was behind a fallen tree because I could see the branches of the tree, you know, getting closer to it. And all of a sudden, the eyes closed and gone. No rustling of leaves, no running off, no branches breaking. And I'm now up, rushed up to where, you know, I'm looking through the fallen tree.
0: Right.
2: I'm looking around because the tree's taking a light. So I'm trying to peer through this, and I'm peering on the other side of the tree, and we're looking everywhere, but nothing was there. So I was, it was after this encounter last summer, and I was sitting outside, and I was just thinking, and it popped into my head all the time. A lot of eyewitnesses comment, it stood up. Their initial sighting, it stood up. It stood up. It stood up.
0: Right.
2: And I thought for a minute, stood up from what? Now, I'm a bipedal creature. And I know that getting up and down, we all know this. You know, when you squat down a lot and you're getting up and down a lot, that kind of hurts your joints, your knees, yeah, your back, everything. You know, and we're built to do that. So were they. If they're, you know, full bipedal, they're built for this.

0: vehicle track. And it was, I mean, full indention in, into, and pushed into the ground of some big knuckles.
1: Uh-huh.
0: So, again, unless Shaquille O'Neal's out there, you know, I mean, north of Heber Springs, running around pretending to be Sasquatch, is there something else to it? So, again, with that theory, as when I came up with that sighting encounter, is when I started thinking, I think they move more in a spider crawl. Because that would also help explain why you're seeing the upright tracks, and then they drop down to move on all fours. And they're not doing that to hide from us. I think that's where we get them. We give them too much credit for being intelligent. They're not. That's just their natural way of moving. And if you take your fingers, and if you're moving in the dirt, and you don't get a full impression of all four of your fingers, mm-hmm. then two of them go in, it may possibly be mistaken as a deer track. You know?
1: I got you.
0: So that's why I think they move on all fours a lot more. Yeah, of course, you know, again, that's about 90% of encounters people do report, you know, it stood up. Doesn't mean everybody's encounters the same way, because nobody has the same encounter. So we take all that information, we take all the encounters in, we compile it together, and that's where we come up with our theories at.
1: Okay, I'm going to ask you to hold now, and we got to take a break for news. Then we're going to come back and continue our conversation.
0: All right.
1: Matthew Orton's with us. Bigfoot's the subject. We'll be back with him in just a moment.
2: Allison in Washington. Following 2 days of talks, the Trump-Xi summit has wrapped up in Beijing, with both sides claiming progress in stabilizing U.S.-China relations, but differences do remain. The status of Taiwan is one of the biggest sticking points. President Trump says he's made no final decision yet on a pending American arms sale to Taiwan. That sale is opposed by China. The president also says the summit produced some major trade deals involving everything from Boeing jetliners to American soybeans. Not very long ago, this would have been unthinkable, a CIA director paying a visit to Cuba, but John Ratcliffe has done just that, meeting with some top Cuban officials. Sell-off continues on Wall Street this morning. The Dow is down about 370 points, while the NASDAQ is off 342. More details at srnnews.com.
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0: 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The conservative voice of Arkansas. 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
1: All right, so you grew up out in Utah, right?
2: Yes, sir.
1: Okay, so what brought you to Arkansas?
2: So my stepdad worked for the Union Pacific Railroad. We moved here in 86. I was here for a couple of years. We moved, got sent back to Utah, and then stayed there. I joined the military in 1993. In 1998, the railroad was going to transfer them either to Nebraska or to L.A., Los Angeles. And my dad found a guy here back in North Little Rock who wanted to do a transfer, so they just swap. So in 1998, they came back. My mom and stepdad came here. And when I was in the military, I got hurt in 2004. I lived across the line between Utah and Arkansas, and I went, woo, pig suey. So I've been here since October 1st of 2004. And, you know, as much as I love the Rocky Mountains, I love Arkansas. Now, Arkansas is such a beautiful state, and I feel like we get overlooked so many times here, or the jokes and everything, obviously, for obvious reasons. But we have one of the most naturally heavily forested states in the lower 48. People don't realize that we have a unique geology, unique geography, the rivers of the lakes, everything that we have here. You can't dig anywhere, and everybody knows this. You go dig in your backyard, you're gonna hit rock and quartz everywhere, you know. So Arkansas in itself is such a beautiful, magical state, and I love being here. To where, you know, I'm a full-blown Arky now. I know I consider myself an Arky. You know, I'm cheering on the Hogs with everybody else. It doesn't matter what sport it is. I'm right there cheering the Hogs on. You know, I'll cheer on the Red Wolves as well, believe it or not. Yeah. You know, so, I mean, I'm really big into, you know, local businesses, local as much as possible to help flourish this beautiful state that we live in. And I think a lot of people – you know, take our state for granted. They don't get out enough and go and explore what's out there. Like, I take my kids, not my daughter, so who's 12. She found her first 18-inch track 4 weeks ago.
1: Okay.
2: No kidding. Yeah, she found her first 18-inch track, and now she's hooked. Now she's like going, okay, there's a bent tree. Oh, there's an X. Okay. Yeah. Oh, you know, so she's looking for all these things. But she's loving the fact of going out there and being in nature. And if we're going to conserve, you know, this beautiful state we live in, we got to get our kids involved. And so how fun is it to tell your kids, hey, even if we just take them to Pinnacle or somewhere, or the Petit Jean, or, you know, Heber, what doesn't, Hot Springs, hey, we're going to go look for Bigfoot. Now you're getting them involved. Now, you know, whether you encounter anything, but now they're getting involved, and now they're part of the nature, and you're going to encounter so much wildlife that's out there that we have besides Bigfoot.
1: You know, what I like about Utah is that most state parks you got to go down to. In Utah, they're all above you.
2: Yep.
1: I think that's really interesting about that state. I've been there several times. I really like the state.
2: Yeah, I love it. I went back there last summer for a family reunion, and I haven't been back in a number of years. And it's just when you get into those Rockies and those mountains, I mean, it's just like, you know, for me, it's home, and it was a calling. And it was like, can you stay longer? I was like, no, I can't, because, you know, the mountains are calling and I must answer. And
1: yeah, and I'm trying to think, I think it was Kanab. Is that the right pronunciation, where they used to make all the Westerns?
2: I think so.
1: In Utah?
2: Yeah, I believe so.
1: Yeah.
2: So
1: we did what was called Patriot Tours with my show, and we would go for a week or two in a bus we went through the national parks out west 1 year, and I had never been to Utah, and just an amazing state.
2: We have like almost every environment there, from desert to mountain to plains. I mean, yes, it's another hidden gem. But I think every state, though, too, in our country, everybody has their own uniqueness. Every state does. It's, you know, territory. But, you know, with like Utah and Arkansas, I mean, the two states that I just will always be near and dear to my heart, no matter what. So I'm all about the local. I'm all about, everything that I can, especially here in Arkansas.
1: So you like to get out into the outdoors. You want to discover what's in the outdoors out there. And now you're hooked on Bigfoot. Have you had, other than this one that you just talked about it blinking at you,
2: mm-hmm.
1: and you thought maybe it was just a wild animal and figured out that that's not what you're looking at. A lot of people don't realize that when you go hunting, an animal sees a person, and our eyeballs are in the front, and that's the way predators are.
2: Correct.
1: And they see us as a predator out there. That's why they run away from us immediately.
2: Yep. You're exactly right. I mean, you hit the nail on the head. That's the reason why a lot of the wildlife is afraid of us. But you notice it's not. It's the other predators that want to get closer to us.
1: Yeah.
2: You know, the prey are like, oh, no. Because, again, it's where our eyes are set. You know, we're set to be that predator. Forward-facing eyes, we're locked in. That's what we're designed for. It's where the other animals who are prey, their eyes are moved to the side a little bit. So they can observe more around them to avoid avoid being a prey.
1: Yeah, field of vision.
2: Yep.
1: You want to have that. But, yeah, we haven't explored most of the ocean.
2: No.
1: There's parts of, you know, you hear that we've been everywhere and we've discovered everything to be discovered, and yet there's brand new species of animals that they discover all of a sudden out of nowhere. There's tribes of people they didn't know that they even existed, and you're just kind of walking around and you walk into them.
2: Exactly. When I was a kid, so I grew up, you know, kid through the 80s, so you know Indiana Jones, Star Wars, all those fun movies right there, and I wanted to be like Indiana Jones. As a kid I wanted to go out and explore, and I wanted to be an explorer, and I wanted to go discover things. And I remember as a fifth grade, I told my teacher this, and my teacher said, well, you know, Matthew, there's not much more to discover, everything's been discovered already. As a fifth grade kid, I'm not gonna lie, that, you know, that kind of squashed me.
1: Yeah.
2: You know, so

0: You know, we talked about the Plum Bayou Mount. Go to Plum Bayou. If you're here, I mean, you're 20 minutes away. And people don't realize that we have
1: the
0: unique mounds.
1: Not that far from here.
0: No, no. I mean, I travel an hour and a half from my house, and I'm in my investigation area. You know, I travel 2 hours. I'm up in Jasper. I was just up in Jasper 2 weeks ago. Yeah, 2 weeks ago. I was speaking at Squashing the Gap at J3 at the Gap, which is a unique, wonderful hidden gem up in the Ozarks. So there is. Yeah, and Todd Neese is another researcher that has moved here to Arkansas, and he put this fest on up there. It was a great fest. He put on a great jamboree, and it was an honor. I got to hang out with Ron Moorhead, you know, which is infamous for the Sierra sounds that were recorded in 1972.
1: Right.
0: So, yeah, I mean, there's so much more to the world than right behind our screens.
1: Have you had a chance to run into Gates and talk to him?
0: I would love to talk to Gates. I love Gates' story is very unique. He started off helping host the Ghost Hunters live shows, and then he would go on a couple of investigations with them.
1: Right.
0: And he just a wonderful personality. Everybody who's met him has said he's such a super nice guy. And he started his own show and started growing. And, of course, he's all famous for the infamous track they found. They're chasing something in the Himalayas, found a track.
1: Yeah.
0: Cast it, and as soon as they landed in New York, the media was waiting for it already. And Josh will tell you, too, he's like, I'm most famous for that. Out of all the expeditions, all the adventures he's had, that's the one that everybody remembers.
1: Yeah, I watched, he's got his big specials that he does now, and I saw the one that he was over in Thailand, and that was very interesting. He started looking at the history of the Thai people, and there's huge, huge cities out in the jungle that nobody has ever seen.
0: Well, true. So we get a lot. It's a lot of people too. Though when we're watching these shows, yeah, remember these shows are made for entertainment value.
1: Yeah.
0: So, and they can't. They have an hour slot. They have to be able to fill everything in, and they can't cram everything into an hour. Just like, you know, we have an hour here.
1: Right.
0: You know, we got, you know, commercials. We have everything we have to do, and we have to be able to hook the, you know, the audience to come back. So, for example, I use this one, Oak Island, all the time.
1: Yeah, that's good. That's a pretty good show.
0: It's a good, it's a fun show. But as much as they've been digging, I figured they'd be the China by now.
1: I agree, too.
0: But again, if you, every show's like the pause right near the end. They go, oh, my gosh, what was that? Yeah. Then you hear the announcer go, tune in next week as we find out what that was. And they go, oh, look, it was a raccoon. Oh, look, it was a splinter of wood. Oh, look, it was something else. And then they build the tension all the way through the next episode. So other shows like Josh, though, where they have a location for one episode, they're limited by how much information they're able to put out and get it out to the audience. But again, too, though, a TV show I don't think is going to be the one that's going to break it. It's going to be like, okay, we found it. Here it is. Whether it be the Loch Ness Monster, you know, Bigfoot, you know, Dogman, Chupacabras, Ghosts.
1: Mothman.
0: I love the Mothman. You know, so it's not going to be a TV show. It's actually going to be, you know, citizen scientists, you know, like myself and all these other researchers that are out there doing this. And they're not doing it. We're not doing it for fame or fortune. We're not trying to be like on, you know, make headline news and get, you know, movie deals and stuff. No, we're doing this because we have a love and a passion for a creature or in creatures that we're told doesn't exist. You know, and I can tie that in too, though. If you look at society now, we're being told all the time that, you know, God doesn't exist and Jesus doesn't exist either. But yet here we still are. And here we still are worshiping. And it's that faith that we have and that belief system that is there.
1: Yeah, well, you want to be Harry and the Hendersons, you know.
0: Speaking of Harry and the Hendersons, how much time do we have?
1: All right. We got 15
0: So, loved Harry and the Hendersons as a kid.
1: Right.
0: And watched it again last year. And there were so many things in that movie that blew me away. First off, in the end credits, if you're watching, it was helped sponsored by and made produced by the Department of Agriculture. Why? Why is the government helping do a Bigfoot movie?
1: Yeah.
0: Okay, so they make Harry. Harry's super uber friendly guy. Everything's kind of comical and silly and goofy.
1: Yeah.
0: Okay. So that's how they're portraying Bigfoot. Kind of a dumb, goofy, smart being. Everybody asks all the time too, though. Why don't we find bodies? And I'm going to come in the Harry answer with this one.
1: Yeah.
0: So why we never found a body? Well, how many bear bodies do we find? We know there's bear out there, but you ever found a carcass of a bear?
1: Nope.
0: There's somebody out there listening right now going, I have. Okay, you have. The bear population is higher than a Sasquatch population. Predators, when they go to die, they know they're going to die. They go somewhere and hide.
1: Yeah.
0: So they're not prey.
1: My dogs have done that. My

0: Cat does it. My cats always do it.
1: Yep, they go to hide.
0: Yeah.
1: So they're hidden away. So I was watching Harry and the Hendersons. And if you remember the beginning of the movie, after the Hendersons hit Harry in the car, they bring him home. He's in the car garage. He gets out. He gets into the house, you know, making a ruckus. And they're hiding outside. And he starts seeing all the taxidermy animals. And he starts grabbing them.
0: Mm-hmm.
1: And he takes them out to the garden. And he starts to bury them. And he's looking up at the Hendersons, not angry, not mad, not angry thinking that they killed them.
0: Right.
1: He's looking at them sad because they weren't buried.
0: Mm-hmm. That's kind of cool.
1: And that blew me away. That whole scene blew me away right there. And then the other scene is that when they're racing, they're trying to get away, and Harry sticks his head out the window and starts sounding like a siren. So the cars are getting out of the way. You know, I brought Ron Moorhead earlier. Ron Moorhead, the infamous Sierra Sounds. You know, Ron has recorded car door slams up in the Sierra Nevadas. We're talking miles away from, there should be no car doors.
0: Right.
1: So these beings could possibly, there's some theories out there, they have another set of vocal cords where they're able to make some of these noises and be able to imitate some of these sounds. You know, which caught my attention on, you know, was like, okay, so they're able to imitate that. And there's Harry on the movie in the 80s, by the way, folks, who's imitating, you know, a police car. So all the traffic gets out of the way. And he gets so thinking all this stuff. And there's a movie as a kid that I loved called Predator. Yeah. Arnold Schwarzenegger and Predator.
0: Oh, yeah.
1: If you look at how the Predator moves and how the Predator acts, it almost, a lot of times, because there's a lot of people talking, they've seen, you know, Sasquatch cloak, they've done this. I fully believe that the Predator movie with the mimicking sounds is based upon somebody, the writers actually had a Sasquatch encounter, and it scared them, and so they took it into a movie they associated with possibly an alien, but they took their encounter and made it into this sci-fi action movie.
0: Very interesting. All right, we got one more segment to do with Matthew. We will. He's here in the area. You guys are having a special event, correct?
1: Yeah, on June 6th at Old Bart's in North Little Rock at Diamond Bear Brewery, we're doing the first Arkansas Cryptid Fest. So it's free to the public. There are VIP tickets, though. So the VIP tickets get you VIP parking in the front of the building. You get a dinner the night before with the VIP speakers.
0: Oh, cool.
1: You get a little swag bag, get the hangout. You get all day long. You'll be inside if you want to be in the air conditioning. You know what I mean? Listen to the great speakers that we have coming. And these are researchers in the field. And
0: right.
1: It's not just Bigfoot. I mean, we've got UFOs. We've got paranormal. I got Bessie Kolaski, who just moved here from Oklahoma. I've got Todd Neese, who moved here a couple years ago from Oregon. Justin and Jay from the podcast Crypts of the Corn are coming in talking about wonderful new ideas. All this UFO stuff, you guys. It'll blow your mind. Michael Cook, who's been featured on These Wizards Haunted, a bunch of research out there in Tennessee. And I've got Rod Nichols coming out of San Antonio, who's been digging into the tree structures. And those are just my VIP speakers.
0: Wow.
1: And then I have speakers for the public as well. It's going to be kind of like almost a who's who to a point of podcasters who are into this that are coming. Chiming with Spirits, the Crypto Podcast, Nevermore Hollows, Miss Monsters and Mullets. You know, great shows as well. And they'll be speaking, but there's also going to be research groups. There'll be a vendor. So there'll be vendors, you know, selling wares, but there are research groups who are actually researching that people can get a chance to walk up to and talk and go, okay, I have questions.
0: Oh,
1: so cool. If you're curious minded.
0: And they won't look at you like you're crazy.
1: Exactly. You know, I get, you know, when I was up in Jasper, it was wonderful having people come up and go, okay, so this happened to me.
0: Uh-huh.
1: I love to hear that. You know, and there's not a researcher out there that's worth their weight in gold that doesn't love to hear that either.
0: Yeah, tell me that I'm not stupid.
1: Exactly. And that's what, most of the time, what people want to know. They're like, okay, so am I dumb for this? And, you know, no. You know, then I get asked as well, you know, when I'm, you know, for my show, is there anybody that I've had on my show that I don't believe? And I go, no, there's not one person on my show that I do not believe. I wasn't there. This encounter left a mark on them that much that they were willing to come on my show, talk about it, and say, I don't know.
0: Yeah, that's their experience.
1: Exactly. Right? And it's their legacy, too.
0: Yeah.
1: Your encounters, when it comes to this, is your legacy. And then everybody tells me, too, oh, these things don't exist. I disagree, because what a magical world to live in with these beings being here.
0: All right, we got one more break, correct? All right, let's go ahead and get that in. And then when we come back, I'll tell you how to get tickets to this event that he was talking about in June. That's up next year on the Dave Ellswick Show.
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0: 9:54 here on the Dave Ellswick Show. Yeah, I want to talk about this with Matthew because we just you'll come back on, right?
1: Yes, sir. I'll be honored to come back on.
0: We get you back on here and we'll get into the paranormal.
1: Oh yeah, I have lots of theories on the paranormal.
0: Yeah, so do I. And my wife is, you know, she's sold on all of this stuff. And she wants to talk about Amityville and all of that stuff. Mm-hmm. And I'm also a big believer in the physics of string theory and different dimensions and all that. I mean, if you brought that up in the 90s, they would want to block you away.
1: Oh, yeah.
0: If you not anymore.
1: No. I mean, a lot of the theories that we have now, if you brought it up, you're right. In the 90s, you would be like thrown away. You know, science has actually evolved to the benefits a lot, actually. You know, the string theory, which is wonderful. I agree. There's, alternate universes, other dimensions. Heaven's one. Hell's one. You know, we were just talking about that, you know, on the break. So when you talk about these, you know, craft, the UFO disclosure, these are interdimensional craft. You know, my first spot question is, which dimension?
0: Yeah.
1: Are we going to be using good or bad here? What are we dealing
0: with?
1: But you got to remember, you know, Satan, you know, the war in heaven and with the Nephilim and the flood, everything coming down, you know, Satan has always been battling for man. So what makes man unique as opposed to everybody else? Okay. So everybody has to believe that free will was the cause of reason why that, you know, they're jealous of us.
0: Right.
1: Well, no, you have to have free will to be able to rebel. If you don't have free will,
0: That's
1: you can't
0: right.
1: rebel. So they had free will. I think what carries man so unique against every other creature that God's ever created is our soul.
0: I fully believe
1: that that is where all this battle comes into place, at whether it be the crazy dreams our folks are having, weird encounters with the paranormal, things like that. You know, there's a little story that you always have to – the vampire stories, for example. A vampire cannot come into your home unless you invite it in.
0: That's right.
1: Okay. So – but it's that way with everything that's kind of evil. Any kind of evil entity or being, you have to invite it in. And I fully believe that that's what they're working on, trying to do is to invite it in. Another former example, everybody is all anti-Ouija boards, which is understandable, yeah, because you don't know what you're communicating with. But the most powerful Ouija board that you around, we carry it with us every day, is our phone.
0: Yeah.
1: What is the internet? I can't go visit the internet. You can't go visit the internet. You know, it's a series of computers linked on up. There's something there. So, you know, the creepypastas and everything that came out, Slenderman sightings and rake sightings and stuff, I fully believe that, you know, playing through the internet and using the internet for those things right there could have manifested these beings into our existence.
0: All right. We got 1 minute left.
1: Oh, no.
0: Tell people how they can take advantage of this June event that's going to happen.
1: Okay. You guys, I have a Facebook page for it. It's called the Arkansas Cryptid Fest. It is free to the public, so just check out the Facebook page. That's there. On there, there'll be links all over the place for Eventbrite. That's where the VIP tickets are for.
0: Okay.
1: So, and that's on June 6th. And, the VIP dinner is the evening of June 5th. And old Bart's there in North Little Rock, great location. Bart's been wonderful. He's sponsoring it. So he's catering the food for everybody on Friday evening for the VIPs.
0: Cool. Yep. All right. Matthew, thanks so much. I didn't know you were right here from Arkansas. So we'll be Val, get his number before he leaves, all right? We're going to stalk him. All right, so Dave Ellswick Show, we'll be back after the news. We got an hour to go here on 101.1 FM, The Answer.

0: All right, let's get to the last hour for a Friday edition of the Dave Elswick Show. I hope that you really enjoyed that with Matthew. I thought it was very interesting what he had to say. We're going to have him back on and talk about the paranormal, because that's such a big issue on the internet and, you know, on streaming. There's people, you know, I mean, you can't go to, like, Prime or Netflix and not see 30 of those shows. Ghostbusters was the first one that I was aware of that went big and became, you know, very watchable and being watched for interesting information and haunted places. And some of the best shows that were done with the folks on the Ghost Hunters was who was the guy that did two out of three ain't bad? Who was the singer that did that? Who was the singer who did Paradise by the Dashboard Lights and all of that?
1: Meatloaf.
0: Yeah, Meatloaf. He was really, really into paranormal stuff. He went on a lot of Ghost Hunter stuff, and he was really into that. I mean, they should do a show for Ghost Hunters and go somewhere where they try to contact him. Just to be honest, they really should do that. Now, the one that my wife likes so much is Ghost Adventures, and that's with Zach, the guy that lives out in Vegas, and he's got his own. I think he's got the doll, you know, the rag doll, the Raggedy Ann doll that was possessed or whatever, and he's got himself a little museum and things of that nature. Next time I go to Vegas, I want to go and see what he's up to. Maybe we can get an interview with him. That'd be a lot of fun to do as well. But my only problem with his is that he gets really, really into hyperbole, and he starts talking about things, and he starts doing the shows where he's screaming at the demons and all of that stuff, and do this, do that, and all the rest. I got a little bit of problem with him. I think that he's overdramatic, and a lot of his stuff is put on stuff. So, but my wife loves him, and I mean, he's got like 19 seasons or something that he's been on the internet and been streaming out there. And I go to bed at night at about 9 o'clock, and Linda typically will put that show on and sit and watch like three episodes or whatever. That's 90 minutes of material. And I kind of weaned her away from it a little bit, because I just think that starts messing with your mental health a little bit. And so anyway, when we do Ghost Hunters, we do the ghost, the gentleman that's here in Little Rock that we've hooked up with before, and does the Ghost Hunters. And my wife went out to a sanitarium out west, and that they did, and she had something happened to her she couldn't explain, I'm really hesitant about getting too close to that stuff, because I here's the key, and a lot of people don't get it. If you believe in Jesus Christ and that he was the Son of God, and you believe that, you know, he's a deity and whatnot, then you gotta accept the rest of the Bible, which says there is a Satan, and he's out there, and the Bible says that he prowls back and forth looking who he can devour. And so that means he's after people. And Matthew kind of touched on it just a little bit when he started talking about soul and whatnot. And so we're going to have him back on and talk further about it. But I think the Bible is pretty clear that we're supposed to leave that stuff alone, not supposed to get too close to it. So here you go. This is an article that I found from Upstream. It's the New Daily Wire's home for culture and lifestyle, real human insight and human stories from featured writers. You know, it could be, you could be one of these featured writers, in fact. And the reason I think they called it Upstream is something that, you know, Ben Shapiro says, and that you know, Breitbart said, and he used to say that, you know, culture is upstream from politics. Now, what are they trying to say? Well, it's very simple what they're saying. You get these people to come up with these ideas like transsexuals and all the rest, and they're out in the culture and they're talking about it, and that stuff gets out into the culture and it floats down, and you know, some person who's a senator or a state representative or what another hears about it, and soon it's in the political realm and it's into the news realm that we hear every day. So that's why I'm sure they called it Upstream. And this writer by the name of Brooke Branton said, some of my friends became transgender in high school. It's absolutely a contagion. I saw a lot of my high school friends for the last time in March of 2020, not because they died from COVID-19, but because they transitioned genders. The names of the people I care about were no more. Those were dead names. That's what they call them in transgender community, by the way. I watched them step away from lunch tables and afternoons at the park so they could inject themselves with cross-sex hormones. One of my best friends feigned sadness when she told me she would be missing from my graduation party, as well as most of our other favorite summertime traditions, because she was having top surgery. In the years since I graduated high school, I have seen over a dozen of my former classmates changed their names and their genders. Well, they really don't change their genders. That's a big thing. If you're a man, you're a man. If you're a woman, you're a woman. You can call yourself whatever you want to. But as I like to say, if archaeologists are digging up, North Little Rock, 5,000 years from now, and they come across your skeleton, and they look at you, if you're a woman, they're going to say you're a woman because your girdle is going to be different than a man's is and things of that nature. You just can't get out of that. So in the years since this person graduated high school, she's seen over a dozen of their former classmates change their names and their genders. The people I grew up beside abandon their identities. Sometimes I will pass them on the street and I find myself squinting to remember their faces before they were modified by testosterone, or their names before they abandoned the ones their parents gave them and then they became dead names. It's been a few years, so we've all grown and changed, but the wounds of transgenderism leave a deep scar. I first met my friends when I was 14. After growing up in a small Christian elementary school, switching to the local suburban high school felt like entering a completely different place. Hold on, I just lost my article there. Okay, get it back now. And it's been a few years, so we've all grown and we've changed. I met my friends again when I was 14. After growing up in a small Christian elementary school, switched to the local suburban high school felt like entering a whole new world. We had a massive theater for the drama department, two enormous art classrooms, and a huge band room, each of which appealed to my artistic inclinations. My friends were in the same classes as me. We took drawing and photography, learned creative writing, auditioned for the school play together, and after school we would walk to the park and get ice cream. I was 15 when my friend suggested I joined the GSA Club. The GSA, the National Network of Gay and Straight Alliance Clubs, for school-aged children, only met a couple of times a month. When I informed my friends that I wasn't gay, they told me that I was. One of my girlfriends took my phone, added me to the GSA group chat, and proudly told me, "You're bisexual. I am too. That's why we get along so well." I never attended a GSA meeting, but for the next few years I was told multiple times that I wasn't straight. Older generations often think of peer pressure, like an Archie cartoon where a group of larger, scarier teenagers encircle a weaker kid and convince him that if he doesn't smoke a cigarette, he's a loser. Peer pressure is different because the pressure comes from a deceptive misinterpretation of love. I was told I was bisexual because it gave me the freedom to date anyone I wanted. I was told I was asexual because it gave me the space to have relationships without physical connections. Eventually, one of my friends tried to tell me I was non-binary as an explanation of why I like skateboarding and rock and roll. I never bought into the lies of gender ideology, but over time, almost every single one of my friends did. Everyone, at the very least, identified as bisexual and eventually non-binary. Multiple people asked to be called by different names or different pronouns. At 16, I watched one of my best friends start taking testosterone, excitedly posting daily blogs about how exciting the journey was. These same kids were on SSRIs, went to weekly therapy sessions, and had self-harm addictions. I watched friends go in and out of mental health facilities, then claim that the only cure was to start taking cross-sex hormones or change their birth certificates. The reported rates of depression for transgender individuals is 63% compared to the normal 13%, and the rates of suicidal ideation are also comparably higher. My friends explored transgenderism because they hoped that changing their gender would fix their mental health problems, but it only made the mental health problems worse. During the 2020 pandemic, when most people were struggling to get doctor's appointments for cancer treatments or hospice care for nursing home patients, one of my best friends was able to get a double incision mastectomy. All of our friends celebrated the surgery, and when my friend posted pictures of her chest afterward, I saw how transgenderism had ruined the once healthy body of someone that I loved. The pandemic radicalized a lot of young people, and thankfully I was one of them. In the months I spent isolated from my friend group, I ditched all of my liberal inclinations. I paid attention to the news, did my own research, and crossed the Rubicon when I started listening to Michael Knowles each morning. Oh, by the way, if you don't listen to Michael Knowles, you should. One afternoon, I posted a photo of myself in a MAGA hat. That marked the end of most of my friendships. The people I had spent years having lunch with, riding bikes with, playing Mario Kart with, were now flooding my inbox, calling me a Nazi and a pedophile sympathizer. Some people blocked me. Others sent me paragraphs long messages asking me why I hated them and wanted them dead. I was removed from group chats, uninvited from parties, scrubbed from former friends' social media feeds. My experience is not unique. Nearly 40% of Gen Zs claim that they are on the LGBTQ spectrum. At the same time, a growing percentage of Gen Zers are identifying as conservative, surpassing their millennial counterparts in some studies. There is a massive political divide within my generation. Those who identify as liberal are extremely far to the left, while those who identify as conservative are further to the right than previous generations. And I'll finish this up for you in a moment. We got to get a break in. Let's do that. This great article, 22 minutes after 10 on the Dave Elswick Show.
1: Not only for our future, but that of our children and grandchildren. How do we ensure they have it better than we do? One way is to keep listening to us. We're your information source in the battle. 101.1, The Answer. In a world where more and more people decide what's right and wrong based on how they feel, what happens when feelings become the only moral standard? If emotions alone define truth, then who decides why murder, theft, or violence are wrong? And if someone feels justified in destroying property or harming others, on what basis can society say they're wrong? For 50 years, Dennis Prager has challenged audiences around the world to think deeply about the moral foundations of civilization. In his new book, If There Is No God, he confronts the biggest questions of human existence. 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And can morality survive without God? Whether a believer, a skeptic, or somewhere in between, this book offers serious answers for a morally confused age. 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
0: All right, let's get back to you. All right, let me finish this up. Because I have the funny feeling, as I'm talking about this, there's a lot of people who've walked through this already. All right. A portion of the divide is a product of gender, as Gen Z women are much more likely to be liberal. However, some of the divide is a product of age, with younger Zoomers being more likely to identify as conservatives. Regardless of where the lines are drawn, the end result is the same. Young Americans are more polarized than they have ever been. Politics is tearing apart teenagers and children. Our culture is suffering under the weight of dangerous factions such as gender ideology. I miss my friends. Hardly a day goes by that I don't think of an inside joke or remember a good day we spent together, listening to Smash Mouth in the film lab or when the power went out in history class. But my friends are gone. They changed their names, and they changed their bodies. They have injected themselves with hormones. They have chopped off their own body parts. Thankfully, the number of young people identifying as LGBT is declining. But the effects of the transgender hysteria will harm young Americans for years. It's really a good article. Let me tell you a little bit about Brooke Banchan. They are a writer and journalist from Wisconsin who focuses primarily on culture, politics, and religion. She is a senior contributor at New Guard Press, a publication she joined while attending Hillsdale College. All right, so she went to a college where she got a classical education. She didn't get an indoctrination. And just amazing, as I read this and I was looking at the people who wrote after the article, my daughter lost friends when posting about the sadness she felt for Charlie Kirk's wife and children, but she maturely responded that she just looked at it as negativity floating away from her. Eric says, it sounds exactly like a cult. Others saying, that's so sad. Thank you for your unique and courageous perspective. Another, Mrs. Miller says, I had the same experience as a mom in suburban Philly watching my daughter and most of her friends adopt fake names and pronouns in high school. My son's friends, too. I started listening to the Daily Wire guys, got radicalized away from all of that and the Democrat propaganda, and even bought a MAGA hat. Now I tell people I was assigned Democrat at birth, and I do not affirm my daughter's gender identity, and I bet you she's secretly incredibly relieved. And then lastly, this article made me very sad to read. I will be praying for you, Brooke. You'll need it. So, you know, that a lot of these Gen Zers, they walked through the exact same thing that Brooke did. I mean, I've talked to my grandchildren, and, you know, the peer pressure is huge in the schools. I mean, this is why I get so, you know, freaking mad when I see them have Pride Day parades in grade schools, where they're marching around in the school halls and with a, you know, a gay pride parade flag or with a transgender flag. That's not what school is for. That's not what it's for. And transgenderism is nothing more than a pseudoscience that we were told was true. I knew that it wasn't. You knew that it wasn't. And we've tried to do our best to protect our kids from it. Time for the news. Let's get to it here on the Dave Elswick Show.
5: Thomason in Washington. Following 2 days of talks, the Trump-Xi summit has wrapped up in Beijing, with both sides claiming progress in stabilizing U.S.-China relations, but differences do remain. The status of Taiwan is one of the biggest sticking points. President Trump says he's made no final decision yet on a pending American arms sale to Taiwan. That sale is opposed by China. The president also says the summit produced some major trade deals involving everything from Boeing jetliners to American soybeans. Not very long ago, this would have been unthinkable, a CIA director paying a visit to Cuba, but John Ratcliffe has done just that, meeting with some top Cuban officials. Sell-off continues on Wall Street this morning. The Dow is down about 370 points, while the Nasdaq is off 342. More details at srnnews.com.
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11: 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We've tried selective elimination of their most outrageous military leaders that have fingerprints on attacking and killing Americans, like Soleimani. We've done that under Bush, Obama, Trump won, even modestly under Biden. We've attempted sanctions, and none of that has compelled them to stop their nuclear program. Again, as I say, President Trump is like, I want to clean out the barn of these persistent challenges that America faces to our national security around the world. And our national security is our trade relations, bilateral economic relations, the safety of our Americans that are traveling as tourists, of our military deployed abroad. And I want to get our ally to do more, whether it's in Europe or in the Gulf state, to defend the region in the Persian Gulf and be the first line of defense. So he's making big strategic decisions.
7: 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Dave Elswick is the conservative voice of Arkansas, and he's back, 101.1, The Answer.
0: All right, 25 minutes till 11. We're in the last few moments of today's show. And I know that you've heard the stories about how communists, you know, China's going to bury everybody. They're an ascending power, blah, blah, blah. I've said that their ascension, they've reached it already, and now they're descending in power because of a lot of different political things that they have done. Only one female birth per family is one of the biggest problems that China has now. They don't have enough women to replace your population. And here's what's interesting. You got to have a little bit of, like, 2.3 to replace your population so that your population stays up there so that you got the workforce that you need and things of that nature. China's like at 0.02 now. They don't have they hardly have any women babies over there. And they're not an ascending power. Chloe Trapanato wrote this article, so let me give it to you. I think you should hear it. And, you know, they're not this ascending power that they're going to displace us. It's a declining situation. To my sheer dismay, I opened a letter the other day informing me of yet another speeding ticket. How? I saw no cops. I stay just slightly above the speed limit like every other functioning adult in this country. No flashing lights, no sirens, no officer pulling me over to exercise any semblance of human judgment. No need. The District of Columbia has taken a page straight out of the Chinese Communist playbook, and they're embedding surveillance cameras on every major road in the city, lying in wait to snare Washington, D.C. residents in a money trap. The same residents, by the way, who already pay some of the highest taxes in the nation. $400. I was as thrilled to see that bill as Pete Hegseth was shaking President Xi's hand this week. Granted, I was going too fast, and I'll pay it like a law-abiding citizen, but I shouldn't have to feel like I'm dodging the Ministry of Public Security just to get to work. Because that's exactly what this is. China operates one of the world's largest surveillance states. They have an estimated 700 million CCTV cameras tracking its residents' every move. Fox News found that out the hard way during Trump's Beijing trip, getting slapped with a $40 ticket for parking illegally for 2 whole minutes. It's authoritarian, it's Orwellian, and it's a reminder, keep CCP-style surveillance and Chinese influence out of America. Speed cameras are annoying and invasive, but they're the least of what's crushing the Chinese people. China is a disaster area. As President Trump sits across from the Chinese president this week, it's worth remembering exactly who the enemy is and exactly how weak they really are. You wouldn't know it from their propaganda show. As Trump stepped off Air Force One in Beijing, he was greeted by perfectly choreographed children waving flowers and American flags with rehearsed smiles, robotically jumping to the music. It sounded like a scene out of the Interview, Abnormal, Creepy, Stop It. Beneath that polished stage-managed surface is a nation rotting from the inside. Check this out. China's nominal GDP per capita is under $15,000 a year. Ours is $95,000 a year. They're facing a huge demographic problem after their one-child policy prevented 400 million births, gutting their workforce, leaving no one to pay the bills. Bills that now sit at a 336% debt-to-GDP ratio, propped up by trillions in bad loans that will never be repaid. Beijing long ago crushed free enterprise in favor of a top-down, mercantilistic system where the party picks winners and losers, and the result is a country that can't innovate or build, which is why America is running away with the AI race and the global hegemonic title. So instead, they steal up to $600 billion in American IP every year and mass produce what they can because they have no regard for human life or child labor laws. That same apathy toward their own people shows up in how they govern them. Heavy taxation, just to keep the nation afloat, a military that's large but technologically limited, with no real deep water capability or meaningful power projection. Their one-party autocracy doesn't produce innovation, it produces loyalty oaths. China is not an ascending power, threatening to displace us. It's a declining one, desperately trying to stop the bleeding. The CCP is not just our adversary. They're our enemy, and they're losing. Some of it is self-inflicted. Some of it is

0: week. Chinese ships are stuck in the Persian Gulf. Chinese cargo got hit over the weekend, and their export market is in limbo. An Iran war hurts China far more than it hurts us. That desperation is precisely why this week's White House meeting produced real concessions. China agreed to greater U.S. access to Chinese markets, and into fentanyl precursor exports, a halt to purchasing American farmland, and most significantly, that Iran cannot ever have a nuclear weapon. The Strait of Hormuz stays open. China even wants to buy American oil, because when your energy supply chain runs through a war zone, you get pragmatic fast. Our little enemy has been backed into its rightful corner. We need more of this, because China has been running a full spectrum assault on the United States for years. Espionage, economic theft on a historic scale, subversion right here at home. In California, Acadia Mayor Elaine Wang just pleaded guilty to spying for the PRC. That's the People's Republic of China. A city mayor, a bronze man named Liu Jiawang, was just convicted for operating a secret Chinese police station in Manhattan's Chinatown, monitoring dissidents and harassing fugitives on direct orders from Beijing. Eric Swalwell, the disgraced former congressman, got honeypotted by a Chinese spy named Fang Fang while sitting on the House Intelligence Committee, and it barely made a ripple. Chinese students embedded in our collected with them. TikTok is a CCP propaganda pipeline running on 170 million American phones. The Confucius Institute spent years pumping Beijing-appointed curriculum into U.S. campuses, scrubbing any mention of Taiwan, Tiananmen, or the Uyghurs, the same Uyghurs sitting in Chinese concentration camps right now, millions of them. So when Xi this week claims he wants strategic stability between China and the United States, great. Close the spy stations, stop the fentanyl, stop the stealing, then we'll take you seriously. The fake news will tell you China holds the cards this week. They don't. They never did. Trump is in Beijing. Xi is making concessions. And China is desperate for oil, stability, and a lifeline. That's not strength. That's a country running out of options. America, don't be like China. Don't let their surveillance creep into our cities. Don't fall for the communist propaganda, whether it comes from Bernie Sanders, AOC, Honey Potters, or Xi himself. And D.C., take those stupid cameras down. Great article. Everybody should read that. Everybody should send that to their friends and neighbors, and you should read it, because they have sold you, the Chinese themselves, the Russians themselves, because of their way of using the internet and propaganda, and they got you believing that China is something that it's not. All right, 47, that means it's 13 minutes to top of the hour. We'll come back and wrap it all up with a big pink bow like we do every Friday here on the Dave Elswick Show.
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0: 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The news never stops, and neither does your schedule. 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We're 101.1, The Answer, where Little Rock comes to talk. 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
1: All right, back here on the Dave Elswick Show, a couple of remarks after that article. The people who riot on behalf of Iran and Palestinians still have yet to care about the Uyghurs in concentration camps. That's very true. Very true. Very true. And then a lady by the name of Teresa Owen says that as you watch what's going on in China, it's a film of Lady and the Tramp. And then when a country, and this is the one that I really identified with, when a country, quote, runs out of options, that's the time to be on guard. And I agree with that. What am I saying? I'm saying this. China only has a certain amount of time to try to get people to use their form of government in their country. Now, as they're already saying that by 2030, adult diapers will outsell regular diapers in China. That's already happened in Japan, by the way. So that means that they're getting much older, much quicker than a lot of other countries. So if the Chinese really want to strike and to try to spread their form of governance to other countries, they will do it while they still can, because soon they're not going to be able to do it. I've already given you the rundown on why they're in trouble. They're in trouble because they killed 400 million of their own babies and kept, couples from, keeping the females. All they wanted was males. And now they can't keep up with their birth rate like they need to. It's just not there. They've got so many self-inflicted bad things happening to them that I don't believe that very much longer we're going to have that much to worry about with them. Now, with that said, many of you have bought into the lie about overpopulation and all the rest, and Ehrlichman and what. You know what Ehrlichman's book was all about? Butterflies. That's what all of his degrees were in. About butterflies. So you fell hook, line, and sinker for the population bomb that he talked about when he was just full of it. And now everybody knows it. So what's happening? There's a lot of young people that believe that they're hurting Mother Earth and going to destroy Mother Earth. By the way, the Earth isn't a mother or a father. It's a piece of dirt and rock that God made. So, it's amazing to me that we believe in a lot of the things that are detrimental to our own country. And we push them. And we push them in our Taj Mahals of higher learning. They're teaching your kids that socialism is good, capitalism is bad, communism, well, damn, that's the best thing you can go with. Something that we got to come to grips with. And a lot of you and a lot of my friends, neighbors, believed everything that came out on the internet. That's an easy thing to do when you're talking about a new technology. Wow, this is cool. Look at, I can be hooked up and I can see whatever's happening in the world right now. Yeah, but is it being presented to you in a form that gives you the truth, or is it being given to you in a form in propaganda? And you know what? I'm not saying that's not even happening here in the United States. All you got to do is look at the Southern Poverty Law folks. They've been lying to you for years, talking about this organization, that organization, this man, this woman are, racist, terrible people. And what do you find out? They've been using their own money to fund the Ku Klux Klan so they can make Charlottesville, Virginia happen and then say, look what we're doing to stop this. And it's all something that they themselves created. It's like the Democrats telling you, look at Trump, look at all the things he did, golden showers, this and that. It's all in this here dossier from a discredited Russian KGB agent. Who was it financed by? Hillary Clinton. She's still walking around free, pushing out her line of BS day after day. You need to wake up. I'm just warning everybody. Everybody's got to wake up. Because if you don't, we're going to wake up and it's going to be 1984 in 2028 or something. And we're going to be under an authoritarian government that we ourselves voted into power. That's what happened with Biden. That's not on Biden, man. That's on you. If you voted for him or you were too busy and couldn't go out and vote, then you're responsible. You're the one that bought into it. I mean, I watch what Trump's doing, and though I've said on the air he's not my favorite person, at least I can say that most of his policies that he has put into place, that he has gotten started while he is been president in his first term and now in his second term, are good policies. Good things are happening. I'm waiting for the Iran, wrestling match to be done and get the Strait of Hormuz open completely. You're going to watch the Wall Street take off. You'll watch, the whole thing about, capitalism, hopefully, will catch fire again, and we'll leave everybody else in the dust. America really is positioned to be greater than it's ever been before. And they'll be able to be, as Reagan said, the shining city on the hill, the last great country to be that way. It's sure not Russia. It's, you know, completely not like China. But a lot of countries are buying their BS because, you know, we'll build you a super highway all across, all the way across the Congo or whatever. And a lot of you who are coming out of colleges have been indoctrinated and don't even realize it because you don't spend any time reading history. You know, when I talked about Taiwan today, people that were Zers didn't even understand the word I was saying, basically. They have no idea who Mao was. They don't have any idea who Chiang Kai-shek was. You don't even know who Hitler was. You call everybody a Nazi, and they're not the Nazis. The other side's the Nazis. It's amazing. All right, I'm done. I'm getting off of my apple cart now. Because we in this country have got to wake up. The president is doing right things by us. We're supposed to send people back to their country of origin if they came into the nation uninvited. And they did it illegally. Why do you think that's okay? Doesn't that tell you that somewhere along the line your thought process got screwed up? Today, this week's show. See you on Monday, 7 a.m. right here on 101.1, The Answer.

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5: With SRN News, I'm Bob Agnew in Washington. President Trump says he has not yet made a decision on whether a major sale of U.S. arms to Taiwan can move forward following his three-day visit to China, a very diplomatic affair, and the president talked about it with reporters as he flew back on board Air Force One. The administration has already authorized the sale but has yet to proceed as China opposes that deal and has suggested Washington's relationship with the self-governing island remains a key factor in U.S.-China relations. Iran's economy has hit a weak point following Operation Epic Fury. Here's Willie Nelson with an update.
6: The Trump administration says its economic pressure campaign against Iran is continuing as the United States targets the regime's financial networks, oil revenue, and Chinese companies accused of helping Tehran evade sanctions. Treasury Secretary Scott Bessent says the U.S. will continue targeting anyone helping Iran move money and fund the Iranian regime. Willie Nelson, Washington.
5: President Trump says American aircraft maker Boeing has a deal to sell about 200 planes to China. He says China reserved the right to buy as many as 750 Boeing planes. Neither the Chinese government nor Boeing issued statements confirming the purchase agreement. Two people inside a small plane were found dead on Thursday after it crashed into a house in Ohio and exploded into flames. Four people living in that home, but Akron Fire Department District Chief Sergey Lash says nobody was hurt or killed.
7: There were a couple and two children that lived there. They were all four home, and they were able to get out with no injuries. So we're very fortunate that they are safe.
5: Although the home had to be evacuated along with another house nearby, the Federal Aviation Administration said in an email that the plane was a Piper PA-28. Of course, the crash now under investigation. On Wall Street, it's slow going today. So far, the 437 points. This is SRN News.
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5: Michael Harrington reports on a bill introduced by an Illinois congresswoman.
9: Republican Mary Miller wants the national motto, "In God We Trust," displayed in every federal government building. Her legislation mirrors a bill introduced in the Senate by Missouri Republican Josh Hawley that would also expand the use of the motto. Miller tells the Christian Post, quote, "For nearly 70 years, In God We Trust has served as a declaration of faith that has guided our nation. We will never apologize for placing trust in Almighty God." Michael Harrington reporting.
5: A man has pleaded guilty to repeatedly ramming his car into the Shabbat Lubavitch World Headquarters in New York City, telling a judge he did so because he was intent on damaging the Jewish landmark. Daniel Sohaila crashed into an entrance into the packed Brooklyn Synagogue with his car five consecutive times back in January. He caused about $19,000 damage, which he will have to personally repay. This is SRN News. A nonprofit is hopeful the new World Cup halftime show will drive money for education. Here's correspondent Gethin Kulbaugh.
10: Anti-poverty nonprofit Global Citizen is gearing up for its biggest event yet, the first ever FIFA World Cup halftime show. 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The event aims to draw attention to a new humanitarian initiative, the FIFA Global Citizen Education Fund. The fund seeks to raise $100 million to provide underserved children with education and sports access. 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I'm Geffen Coolball.
5: The death toll from a Russian missile attack that flattened the Kiev apartment building has risen now to 24. It was just one of the deadliest attacks in the capital. In the four-year-old war, Ukrainian President Zelensky said three teenagers were among the victims. You'll find more on these stories at srnnews.com.
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14: Hey, have a great weekend. It's going to be beautiful weather for you to get out and do some things, do some yard work, go on a picnic, whatever. Go out and just drive around and look at nature. But join me on Monday starting at 7 o'clock, and we'll be talking to the Bible guys and see what they have to say from a spiritual side, and then the power panel when we talk about everything that happened over in China. What should we learn from that? That's coming up on Monday.
12: Fighting for free speech, Western civilization, and delivering common sense for the American people. Ladies and gentlemen, here's Scott Jennings.
15: President Trump returns from China. Was this trip productive? We'll discuss that today. We also have audio from the president and from Secretary Rubio as they get back to the United States. 12 straight months, no releases at the southern border. The data is just out. I'll deliver it in a moment. And this Sunday, May the 17th, is a national day of prayer with a big event on the National Mall. It's all part of America 250. And Dr. Larry Arn, the president of Hillsdale College, will speak at this event on Sunday. He joins us live today to preview this event. Today is Friday, May the 15th. I'm Scott Jennings reporting for Salem, and we are broadcasting live today from San Francisco, California. And I'd like to thank our Salem friends here at 860 AM The Answer in San Fran for the hospitality today. On this day, 1800, President John Adams ordered the federal government be moved from Philadelphia to Washington, D.C. The entire cabinet and all federal employees, you know, at the time, there were just 125 of them. They were told to pack up and be ready to go in Washington in 1 month. And since that day, well, you and I know the government's only gotten larger and larger. Well, until this year when President Trump finally shrank it down to sizes not seen since the 1960s. As for today's news, 12 months, 1 year, a milestone for immigration enforcement in the United States. The Department of Homeland Security says that the month of April marked 12 consecutive months of zero releases of illegal aliens apprehended at the southern border. DHS reports a 94% drop in illegal border apprehensions compared to the Biden era, with daily crossings are now lower than what agents were encountering in a single hour during Biden's 2023 open border crisis. They just aren't coming here anymore. DHS Secretary Mark Wayne Mullen said the days of catch and release are over. We are enforcing the nation's laws, closing the border, perhaps Trump's most dramatic achievement of his second term. President's on his way home, wrapping up talks with his Chinese counterpart, Xi Jinping. Biggest news out of the deal seems to be Boeing airplanes. The Chinese says they're going to buy some of them. Here's the president, cut number three.
16: Over 200 planes from Boeing with a promise of 750 planes, which will be by far the largest order ever if they do a good job with the 200, which I'm sure they will. And that's General Electric, also the engines. So they're buying General Electric. So it's approximately 400, 450 engines, 200 planes, and a promise of up to 750 if they do a good job. We had an amazing time. It was a very historic.
15: And the president did discuss Iran and Taiwan with President Xi. Here's how Trump put it on the plane. Cut 21.
16: President Xi and I talked a lot about Taiwan. He thinks they cannot have anything to do with what they're doing. I mean, he's, you know, against very much what they're doing. We talked about Taiwan. We talked about Iran a lot. And I think we have a very good understanding with both. On Taiwan, he does not want to see a fight for independence because that would be a very strong confrontation. And I heard him out.
17: Are you going to say
16: you
17: were?
16: No, I didn't make a comment on it. I heard him out. I have a lot of respect for him. On Iran, it's very interesting. He feels strongly they can't have a nuclear weapon. He said that very strongly. They cannot have a nuclear weapon, and he wants them to open up the strait. But as he said, they close it, and then you close them with a smile. And it's true. We control the strait. And they've done no business, literally they've done no business in the last 2.5 weeks, which is approximately $500 million a day. So we have, we're doing very well on all fronts.
15: Now, regarding Taiwan, U.S. Secretary of State Marco Rubio says U.S. policy remains unchanged. Here's cut 24.
18: From our perspective, any forced change in the status quo and the situation that's there now would be bad for both countries. One of the things the Chinese emphasize, which we agree, is strategic stability in our relationship, a constructive relationship, but also one that establishes strategic stability so that we don't have misunderstandings that could lead to broader conflict. And so we always reiterate the point. We hear them when they say this. We always respond by saying anything that would compel or force a change in what we have now would be problematic. And that we would certainly, our policies on that have not changed. It's been pretty consistent across multiple presidential administrations and remains consistent now.
15: So we'll see if the president announces anything else coming out of this China trip. Trump made mention of some soybean deals, but nothing specific on the plane ride home. We'll keep an eye on it. Regarding Iran, while the president was discussing it with the Chinese, Admiral Brad Cooper, the commander of CENTCOM, was discussing it with Congress amid Democratic and media allegations that the U.S. hasn't really damaged Iran's military capabilities. Cooper set the record straight in an open Senate hearing. Take a listen to all of this. Cut 25.
19: The mission was to degrade Iran's ability to project power on its neighbors and U.S. interests. It had three key components: degrade Iran's ballistic missiles and the defense industrial base that supports it, degrade Iran's drones and the defense industrial base that supports that, and degrade their navy and the defense industrial base that supports that. In each of those categories, we met all of the achievements. Each of those systems were significantly degraded. If I give you just a couple of examples, the defense industrial base for their drones and their missiles and their navy were degraded by 90%. They have about 10% left. For the navy, my military assessment would be that the navy will not begin to rebuild for 5 to 10 years.
15: Although President Trump and Secretary of War Pete Hegseth rattled sabers a bit this week, the ceasefire remains in place for now. And there's still an impasse on a peace agreement to end the war. On all of this news, markets are down a bit today and oil is a little bit up. Closer to home, they are out of oil in Cuba. The coffers are dry. CIA Director John Ratcliffe traveled to Havana yesterday for meetings with senior Cuban officials as blackouts swept the country. The Cuban government acknowledges it is without any oil reserves to fuel power plants due to the Trump administration's embargo. It's working. The pressure continues on the communist government. In this interview with NBC News, Secretary Rubio laid out the American position. Cut one.
18: So how do you have a prosperous state where people can succeed? Understand Cubans. You know this. You understand this as well as I do because of where we come from. Cubans are successful everywhere in the world except one place, Cuba. And so that's what we want. We want Cubans not to have to leave that island in order to be successful. But they can't because the current model they have is, it's not just, it's broken. It doesn't work. And it'll never change as long as the people that are there now are running it. They are closed-minded, unfortunately. I hope I'm wrong. I would love for them to come to their senses and say, okay, we recognize this really has to change, and it has to change big. But right now, they don't seem to be indicating that. They seem to be digging in.
15: Seems like the Trump administration has the Cuban communist government over a barrel, an empty oil barrel, with this energy embargo. We'll see what happens next. Protesters said to be out in the streets. Supreme Court pro-life community will not like this. The court is allowing access to the abortion pill mifepristone by mail to continue for now, blocking a lower court ruling that would have reinstated in-person doctor visit requirements nationwide. This is about a Biden-era FDA rule that expanded access to abortion pills through mail delivery via telehealth. It's a policy now facing legal challenges from several Republican states that have restricted abortions. Space news, a close call coming next week. Astronomers tracking a new asteroid expected to pass really close to the Earth on Monday, about 56,000 miles, closer than many satellites and certainly well inside the moon's orbit. It's the size of a bus or a small building. No risk of impact, they say. No risk of impact, so you can put your umbrellas away on this one. And file this under the thing they say never happens, actually happening. The former mayor of a Kansas town was taken into custody by immigration authorities Wednesday after acknowledging last year that he had voted in elections despite not being a U.S. citizen. 55 years old, Joe Ceballos, twice elected mayor of Coldwater, Kansas. He also served on the city council. He is a legal resident, has a green card. He says when he turned 18, he was encouraged to register to vote, and he did vote in our elections. 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We'll talk about Iran and China and the rest of it here on the Scott Jennings Show.
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0: This is Seth Leibson for TownHall.com. In an age of fleeting stories fed by a constant conveyor belt of crisis and frenzy, keeping all of us in a common state of agitation with little ability to focus on the meaningful, let us do exactly that as we prepare for Memorial Day coming up in another weekend. The great historian Wilfred Macleay once wrote, quote, "Without memory and without the stories by which our memories are carried forward, we cannot say who or what we are. Without them, our life and thought dissolve into a meaningless, unrelated rush of events," close quote. The commemoration of those who, in the words of James Garfield, made immortal their patriotism and their virtue in defending this country gave us the greatest lessons in who and what we are, and with the greatest of meaning. Who and what we are matters. Thus, the memory of them and what they did for us matters. They are antidotes to meaninglessness. We can celebrate 250 years of our country's life because of those we reflect on this Memorial Day. Thank God for these heroes. I'm Seth Leibson.
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15: And joining us to discuss this and how they work together, Victoria Coates, former Deputy National Security Advisor to President Trump, current Vice President at the Heritage Foundation. Victoria, thanks for joining us. The President, I guess, did talk with President Xi over in China about Iran, and he said they're aligned on it, that Iran cannot have a nuclear weapon. Do you think that any movement is going on behind the scenes for the Chinese to pressure Iran to settle this thing?
25: Well, Scott, great to be with you. Happy Friday. And I think, yes, there is the possibility for an alignment of interests here. I would never say it's common cause with China because it isn't. They're not doing this because they want to help us. But they're doing it because, for starters, Xi needs that oil to start flowing out of the Gulf, actually more than President Trump does. He's used to cheap oil from Iran and from Venezuela. The Venezuela is now market price, and Iran's been cut off entirely for months now. So he needs that. And then nobody enjoys North Korea. It's not a happy situation, even though they are essentially a vassal state to China. They're a vassal state with a nuclear weapon, which means they're not as malleable as Xi would like them to be. And I don't think he's particularly interested in creating a hermit kingdom on the Gulf. So for those reasons, we might see some cooperation that would be to our mutual benefit. But as I said, this isn't any kind of a common cause.
15: Where do you think we stand with Iran right now? We heard the president and Secretary Hegseth rattle sabers a little bit this week, saying we might have to attack them again. There haven't been too many details of any diplomatic conversations going on this week. Where do you think we are with the president on his way home from China? What's the next step here for Donald Trump?
25: Well, I definitely think we were in something of a holding pattern while the president was overseas. Nobody likes to, unless you absolutely have to, launch a major kinetic action while the commander-in-chief is out of the country. So I think when he touches down today, I think there'll be a lot of discussions on the plane during the travel today. He's got Secretary Hegseth and I believe Secretary Rubio on the plane with him. So they can have, you know, the kind of discrete conversations they couldn't have while they were in Beijing, decide what the path forward is. My guess is we could see some kinetic action against infrastructure in Iran, because the economy, Secretary Bessent was talking about this, I mean, that it's been bad before. Now the lights are going out. Mm. The electric grid is failing. So it may not take very much of the kind of bridges and power plants that the president was talking about to get the country to sort of to a tipping point where they absolutely have to make a deal.
15: Victoria, we actually have that comment from Secretary of Treasury Scott Bessent. Let's listen to it. Cut 29.
1: There have been no loadings in the past 3 days. We believe their storage is full. None of the ships are getting out. None are coming in. So they're not able to store oil on the water. So they're going to start shutting down.
15: So Bessent is effectively saying, Victoria, that the blockade is working. A little patience here, and you're going to continue to see the Iranian economy, the Iranian energy infrastructure fail and fail more. I guess the U.S. position at the moment is, patience with the blockade, it will eventually drive them back to the table. Do you agree with that?
25: Well, I do. And you know, nobody likes to see these elevated gas prices to be followed in pretty short order by elevated food prices for Americans because of the elevated fertilizer prices. That's very sensitive politically and just in general. The president doesn't want the American people to suffer because of the bad deeds of folks overseas. So that everyone will be sensitive to that. I know the secretary is, but at the same time, you know, getting this to a resolution while the United States is essentially acting as the world's gas station is, you know, it becomes a strategic gain if we can get it wrapped up in pretty short order.
15: Final issue here. I'll give you the last word. I've got 30 seconds. The CIA director Ratcliffe went to Havana, Cuba. They're out of oil. The power grid there is failing. Protesters are in the streets. It feels like something's about to happen to Cuba. What's your radar tell you?
25: No, I think it is. Director Ratcliffe was a visiting fellow for us at Heritage before his appointment. He is a very strong man, very close to the president, along with the Secretary of State. He's the one to manage this and manage Venezuela. And I think, you know, his presence in Havana means at a very high level the Cuban regime is ready to deal. And that deal is going to be a pretty hard one for them, but it's going to be a great one for the people of Cuba and the people of the United States.
15: That voice you're hearing, Victoria Coates, former Deputy National Security Advisor to President Trump and current Vice President at the Heritage Foundation. Victoria, good to hear your voice. Have a great weekend. We'll talk soon.
25: You too. Thanks, Scott.
15: Coming up this weekend, Sunday, on the National Mall, there's going to be a National Day of Prayer. One of the speakers will be Dr. Larry Arn of Hillsdale College. He joins us next to preview what he plans to say here on the Scott Jennings Show. Stay with us. Hey, it's Scott Jennings with a message about healthcare. 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
5: With SRN News, I'm Bob Agnew in Washington. South Carolina Governor Henry McMaster has called his legislature into a special session to discuss congressional redistricting. That makes the Palmetto State now the latest front in the nationwide redistricting battle that could determine the outcome of the 2026 midterm elections. Two people inside a small plane found dead on Thursday after it crashed into a house in Ohio. It exploded into flames. There were no immediate reports of any injuries inside the home. The Akron Fire Department says that four people lived there. None of them were injured at the time, even though that house and another nearby did have to be evacuated. The Texas Supreme Court today has refused to declare that Democratic lawmakers who briefly fled the state in 2025 to block a vote on new congressional voting maps pushed by President Trump had vacated their office. On Wall Street right now, the Dow Jones Industrial Average down 397. This is SRN News.
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15: It is Friday, May the 15th. We're on the road again. The world travels of Scott Jennings continue. Today we broadcast from San Francisco, and we thank our friends here at Salem. 860 AM, The Answer in San Francisco. They've rolled out the red carpet for common sense for the American people. We're grateful for that today. In 30 seconds, the president of Hillsdale College, Dr. Larry Arn, joins us. He's making a big speech on Sunday at this National Day of Prayer on the National Mall. We want to hear about that. First, a word from our friends at Americans for Prosperity. You know, it was in March of 1775 at St. John's Church in Richmond where Patrick Henry rose to speak words that spurred the American Revolution and echo throughout our history today. He said, you know them, give me liberty or give me death. As we celebrate our nation's 250th anniversary, it has never been more important that we reflect on our nation's values and commit ourselves to moving this country forward. Now, my friends at Americans for Prosperity have created a terrific way to celebrate this historic year. 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So on Sunday, May the 17th, this Sunday, the White House and organizers of the event are hosting something called Rededicate 250, a national jubilee of prayer, praise, and thanksgiving on the National Mall in Washington, D.C. This is all part of the America 250 celebration, and the president and the administration are calling on Americans to gather in prayer and rededicate the United States as one nation under God. The focus will be on faith, heritage, and unity. Now, the significance of the date is interesting because on May 17th, 1776, the Continental Congress observed a day of fasting, humiliation, and prayer before the signing of the Declaration of Independence. There is an amazing lineup of speakers, but I think my favorite is joining us next. He's the president of Hillsdale College. His name is Dr. Larry Arn. Dr. Arn, thanks for joining us here on the Scott Jennings Show.
9: Pleasure to be here with the great Scott Jennings.
15: Well, it's an honor to hear your voice, and thank you for inviting me to the Hillsdale College event that you held a few weeks ago, where we talked to so many supporters of Hillsdale from around the country. We had dinner that night, and I so enjoyed our conversation, and I enjoyed your talk that night about what Hillsdale does in terms of its educational curriculum, the preservation of Western civilization, the preparation of the next generation of leaders. And when I saw that you had been added to this event, I knew I had to have you on. I'm interested to know, what do you plan to tell the nation on Sunday?
9: Well, they've asked me to talk about maybe the greatest political speech in American history, the second inaugural address of Abraham Lincoln. It's very apt for this time because we live in a divided country, and he was speaking in the Civil War. And what he did in, 400 words was give this beautiful speech about the ground of our friendship. And it's just awesome, the speech. Everybody should go read it right now. Lincoln's second inaugural. And what he says is that slavery is a judgment. The Civil War is a judgment on all of us, North and South, he says. He says, if every drop of blood drawn by the

0: Carol?
1: I think it's just their ideology. They've decided that it's okay to give people multiple chances and to put them back out into society, and that putting someone in jail is the worst thing in the world. A lot of times it's the best thing for not just society, but for that person to be able to rehabilitate themselves, to be able to get maybe an education in prison. All of that is a good thing. And taking them off the streets is a very good thing for everybody. The fact that this keeps happening is a giant tell that we are far, far too lenient on our criminals. It's a real problem. And, you know, when we talk about places that are super safe, like let's say Singapore, I hear people say, oh, but they have these really crazy punishments. That's why it's safe. No, it's safe because they enforce the law. We don't have to have their level of punishment. We could just enforce our existing laws and our existing sentencing guidelines.
0: All right, final question. We got about a minute left before we take a break. I'm going out to L.A. for this one. Karen Bass is the mayor of Los Angeles. She's in the middle of a reelection campaign, which I know you want to talk about when we come back from the break. This week, she had an interesting proposal, and that is free teeth for meth addicts. You heard that right. Cut 32.
2: How many people who are unhoused that you meet have no teeth at all? They don't have teeth. Why? Because meth rots your teeth. You can't succeed without teeth. So there needs to be comprehensive health care provided to people.
0: Is this the trick to prosperity in L.A., Carol? 20 seconds, free teeth for meth addicts?
1: Just imagine being a waitress listening to this, and they're going to get comprehensive dental care that you don't have. That's where we are as a society. It's absolutely crazy. She doesn't understand who her constituents are at all.
0: Well, we're going to talk a little bit more about the L.A. mayor's race on the other side of this commercial break. There is an interesting candidate out there, and he's putting out some incredible advertising right now. I don't know if he can win, but Spencer Pratt, really fascinating stuff. Carol Markowitz is Pundit of the Week. More with her when we come back on the Scott Jennings Show.
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6: This is John Catsimatidis, the Cat's Corner. Well, I remember the movie Mr. Smith Goes to Washington. What happened? We have too many politicians in Washington that know nothing about business. Why? We need more common sense in Washington. Whether we're talking about the federal government, state government, you need common sense. We need the balance of power in our government. Doctors, lawyers, accountants, professionals, business people, and blue-collar workers. And that's the only way we can come out with common sense. Putting on taxes and regulations without knowledge of what happens. Some of the states are not doing a good job. All they do is raise taxes. And then, when they need more money, they tax the taxes. I mean, you got to laugh about it, but it's happening. We need people that have common sense, a balance of power in all our legislative functions to be able to operate our country, our states, our cities more efficiently. This is John Catsimatidis, the Cat's Corner.
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7: Home stretch for the week here on the Scott Jennings Show. 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It is some of the most innovative stuff out there. Let's hear a little bit of that.

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4: In his new movie, The Dragon's Prophecy, Dinesh D'Souza brings the new Middle East into focus with a message of perseverance, faith, and a shared global destiny.
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4: But is this the end of Hamas and radical Islam? 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
4: Powerful, prophetic, a must-see movie based on Jonathan Cahn's international bestseller, The Dragon's Prophecy, combines history and scripture with faith, justice, and renewal. The Dragon's Prophecy, a new film by Dinesh D'Souza, now available on Amazon, YouTube, and iTunes.
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0: heed of what the consequences might be in the real world for the people who will take these slanders and use them as justification for violence against Jews around the world.
1: You know, you just gave birth to a thought. NGO is a term that almost adds dignity to beggars. NGOs are beggars. NGOs are non-productivity measured organizations where losers and people who can't make a living go. NGOs, do we add to their dignity by referring to them as NGOs, in some way associating them with government by saying they're non-government organizations, but they're like the government? They're just beggars.
0: It's kind of, I'm hesitating because there's a chance that American Enterprise
1: is an NGO.
0: Considered an NGO. I'm not saying all NGOs here. It's a very capacious term, as we know. But in specifically, what we're talking about are these NGOs that are part of this self-designated human rights community. They don't stand for human rights. They stand to delegitimize, demonize, and apply double standards to the state of Israel as part of a global movement to end the Jewish state, the only state where the Jewish people have a home. Out of all the hundreds of countries in the world, why is it that there is a global movement to destroy one of them? And that, I think, is the question that's being asked, but you won't find that question being asked in the New York Times.
1: Dehumanize, delegitimize, impose a double standard. That was some very rapid work with the alliteration, Matt Continetti, and my hat is tipped to you. Have a great weekend. Thank you again for joining me. Follow Matt at the Wall Street Journal. Go read his column on AOC today. It's fabulous. And follow him on X at Continetti. I'll be right back, America. Stay tuned. I'm Hugh Hewitt.
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1: Welcome back, America. I'm Hugh Hewitt. President Trump on Air Force One on his return trip from China had this to say about Ezra Jin and Jimmy Lai, cut number 10.
7: The political prisoners in China. Did you bring up with President Xi any of the political prisoners in China? Are any going to be released? Any progress?
8: I think he's giving very serious consideration to the pastor. The pastor has said he's giving very serious consideration to that.
9: What about Jimmy Lai? It's a tougher one. I did bring it up. It's a tougher one for him.
8: He don't want to mislead anybody. He said Jimmy Lai is a tough one for him to do. You know, he went through a lot, and right or wrong, they went through a lot. So he told me that would be a tough one. He said he's going to strongly consider the pastor.
1: Okay. I hope that at this point, president's done all that a president can do in a cemetery, bring up a political prisoner. And I hope that the pastor gets out. Pope Leo, everyone who knows Pope Leo, you're the last hope for Jimmy Lai. Speak out publicly. Speak out publicly, Pope Leo, and demand that this great Catholic man be released or just tear up the deal with China. It's a dictatorship. You know it. I know it. Everyone in the Vatican may not know it, but you know it. Speak up for Jimmy Lai. Let me take my relief factor. I did my 6 miles this morning. Long drive tomorrow, and that's going to be, that's why I'm going to get some miles in today. But my relief factor means I won't be feeling aches and pains as we drive a long way, the Fetching Mrs. Hewitt and I carry in curcumin, resveratrol, omega. If you're watching on the Salem News Channel, you see me do this every day, because I want you to know I do take it. It's that easy to take it, and the reason I take it is I don't like to feel bad. I like to feel good. Some things don't get better because of inflammation going down. They're ripped, they're torn, they're broken. But a lot of stuff is simply inflammation, and these natural ingredients like carrying curcumin, resveratrol, and omega, they help with the anti-inflammatory system your body naturally has. 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
18: Welcome to Seculo, wrapping up this week strong. You want to stay tuned for this show, and I want you to be a part of it. 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We are live. It is Friday, May 15th. Will Haynes is in studio. Again, we're going to take your calls at 1-800-684-3110. Will played me this clip before we came in to the studio today with Kamala Harris making a pretty bold statement on what Democrats can do to potentially win the election. Of course, you could think, you know, maybe we need to go more moderate on issues. Maybe there's different ways that we can react. No, there was a no bad ideas summit. And when did this happen, and why was this happening?
19: That's right. So this was on a call, kind of an activist call, where it was titled the Win with Black Women Call. This was on the 13th of this month, so it just happened. And it was like a Zoom call. You know, you've seen these where the politicians on there kind of gives this rallying moment. They sure may have other principles, and a lot of people can tune in and watch. But they're trying to get people energized both for their policies and their ideas, but to motivate them to ultimately vote for their ideas and their platform.
18: Yes, and of course, Kamala Harris, former vice president of the United States, former presidential candidate, and now clearly starting to at least put in place, and she has certainly not denied it. She has said that, you know, she hasn't made an official decision yet, but is certainly starting to dip her toe into the idea of running for president once again. Maybe with actually a little bit more lead time. Maybe she thinks she could do better. But with that, here's what she had to say. Bite two.
20: Hey, look, this is a moment where there are no bad ideas. A no bad idea brainstorm is what I'd like to call it. And in that no bad ideas brainstorm, we talk about what we need to do and think about doing around the Electoral College. We talk about the idea of Supreme Court reform, which includes expanding the Supreme Court. We invite a conversation about multi-members districts.
18: All right, so let's break down what she thinks they need to do to potentially win the elections coming up. Not only pack the court, but expand the court. Something, by the way, if President Trump wanted to do right now, he'd probably get it done and have the craziest Supreme Court you've ever right seen. But of course, we know that's one of the big key factors of the Supreme Court of the United States is it can be something that is a bit nonpartisan because of the way Supreme Court justices are selected. And there is nine, and you're only going to get a couple per presidency, maybe, that retire. Sometimes you get none. Sometimes President Trump got quite a few. You know, it just depends on how sort of the cookie crumbles, if you will. And then you look at the other ideas that are in this, not just Supreme Court reform. Oh, we're talking about, what are we going to do about the Electoral College? Now, of course, they're talking about wrapping up the Electoral College, going with a popular vote. But look what happened last time. Okay, it does not make a guaranteed win for the Democrats. Because what happened with Kamala Harris? She lost the Electoral College, but she also lost the popular vote.
19: That's right. And there's actually more to this we're going to get into in the next segment. You're not going to want to miss it. But I love how she leads off with the no bad idea brainstorm. And then she goes on to only list bad ideas. This is where we're at. And when you're at a moment where a political movement thinks there's no way we can win on the substance, so we have to come up with tricks. We have to find ways to win that are outside the scope of how the game is played. And there's a rule book to that game. It's called the Constitution of the United States. And just deciding to move things around and change the rules because you aren't able to win on your ideas and your own merit, That is not a good idea, contrary to this no bad idea brainstorm by the former Vice President of the United States.
18: That's right. Hey, phone lines are open for you. What do you think? 1-800-684-3110, 1-800-684-3110 to have your voice heard on the air today. And hey, if you're watching on social media, I'm going to ask you to like, comment, get involved. Because look, when you see something like Harris is getting involved, people may think, this is a rerun from 4 years ago. What are we talking about here? But of course, no, this is the truth and the reality are we are living in 2026. With that, though, we're going to continue this conversation, and I do want to hear from you. We're also going to talk a little bit about what's going on in China. We have a special guest joining us later, a little bit of a segment that you're going to not want to miss. A little bit of a curveball, but you'll like it. We'll be right back.
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18: Now it's a little bit out in the open, Will, these conversations where you have just the ideas of how can we get involved? We got to rig the system. We got to change the way things run. We got to not only redistrict this map. How about we add to the Supreme Court? How about we add some restrictions to the Supreme Court? How about we add D.C. and Puerto Rico as a state? You know, these are all strategic moves. And they, look, again, maybe you can give it to her a little bit, Kamala Harris, and say, you know what? She's being honest. She's saying what she thinks needs to get done. She said this was a no bad ideas call. And in that, built off of it and said, look, and thing is, a lot of these are old ideas, if you will. They're not necessarily new ideas. These are old ideas that most of the American people on both sides have shut down because they go, you know what? There is a difference between playing dirty and still playing fair a little bit. And of course, there is at the end of the day, changing the Constitution to fit what you think could happen. And we were talking about election integrity this week. And we have that petition you can sign joint for election integrity. This is what we're talking about. Because, look, I see some of you in the comments going, well, right now, shouldn't we be doing this? Shouldn't we be expanding the courts? Then it just becomes this endless cycle.
19: Right. And once again, that's just something that we have been against for a long time. The fact as well that she goes through this entire list, starting off with the Electoral College, the way that you are elected president, something she failed to do recently, saying, hey, I didn't win, so we got to have a conversation about changing this. That is principally from the Constitution of the United States. That is how the president is elected. And you even see, though, this isn't a hypothetical of her saying, let's have this conversation. You see that states are trying to do an end run around the Constitution currently. There's a popular vote interstate pact that has been going on for years, and they just added another state, Virginia, because they had the new Democrat governor. Their entire goal is they're saying, we're going to come together and decide how we send our electoral college votes based off of, if we get enough, the popular vote. We're going to completely disenfranchise our entire state, how they vote, and say we're going to look at the entire country if we can get enough. If they can get 270 electoral college votes, and they're over 200, folks, they're going to completely subvert the Constitution. That is happening in real time. It's not talked about enough.
18: And it's not, like I said, behind closed doors.
19: Right.
18: This is all happening out and about.
19: That the state legislatures, especially in blue states or purple states, are pushing forward. It gets signed, and they add their name to this list. It continues to grow. That's a top priority for Kamala Harris and her no bad ideas. This entire discussion isn't shocking because we know it's how they operate, but it is shocking how brazenly and openly they're saying, listen, we can't win. Her entire book was an excuse because it was like, I didn't have enough time to win. Now she's trying to show herself as the leader of the party again. She clearly wants to run for president again. A lot of people are having these type calls because of the midterms and saying, listen, we know our ideas aren't going to get us elected. It's always an excuse. Maybe you should self-examine. Maybe you should realize all of the things that you were pushing for are why you were not elected president. Instead, it's like, clearly it's not us. Clearly, it's the Constitution that's the problem. Clearly, it's the rules of the game. Clearly, we need to have multi-member districts. That's where, in a state, you're represented by a few people. You're trying to completely change the fabric of what the founders put forward as our country. And there are ways to change the Constitution. Constitutional amendment process. They know they won't win there. So they're trying to come up with ways to legislatively or sneakily go around and change the entire rules of the game. But she even says further in a later bite, says we have to neutralize these red states from cheating, including blue states expanding their maps. So if one side does it, it's cheating. And the only way to fight cheating is with more cheating. It's so nonsensical. Yeah. And we know that this has been a thing that people complain about with her, yeah, that she doesn't make sense. But she's sitting there and she's a powerful person pushing these ideas.
18: And it's sadly the case in general that even if you say one side is cheating and then but we need to do it ourselves, that's not that's actually a bipartisan thing that people do. The morals go out the door when it comes to making sure you're securing your election. It's sad. It's on both sides. I'm not saying this is a Democrat versus Republican thing, but now, like I said, it's done out in the open. It's done clear as day saying we need to do these things. We need to pack the court. We need to expand the court. We need all of these, new plans to really change what is happening. Like Will said, the fabric of the United States of America. And when you start doing that, and every election cycle, we make these big swooping changes and we decide that, you know, this meant this for 100 years, but now it doesn't. Impeachment was this very specific issue that we know is very limited. All of a sudden, impeachment becomes something trivialized. All of these moments, even the filibuster, all these things that they bring up to end, a lot of them go back to what? Simply trying to secure more votes to continue themselves in power. It has nothing to do with the American people. The betterment of the American people has to do with keeping their jobs and keep money flowing in to their prospective party.
19: Well, and once again, she led off calling this a no bad idea brainstorm and talked about talking about expanding the Supreme Court. Here's how far we are from a world where the Democrat Party still focused on the Constitution and respected the tradition of the United States. This is a bite. This is from not too long ago, with someone that is a hero of the left. This is with Ruth Bader Ginsburg. And here is the kind of idea she thought expanding the Supreme Court was. Bite 21.
2: What does concern you? If you're not worried about the term limits, what are you worried about?
3: Well, what was the other? You mentioned
2: changing the number of justices.
3: Oh, yes, yes. There is no fixed number in the Constitution. So this court has had as few as 5, as many as 10. 9 seems to be a good number, and it's been that way for a long time. I have heard that there are some people on the Democratic side who would like to increase the number of judges. I think that was a bad idea when President Franklin Delano Roosevelt tried to pack the court.
19: So right there, one of the heroes of the left, Ruth Bader Ginsburg, the late justice on the Supreme Court, calling it explicitly a bad idea when Franklin Delano Roosevelt tried to pack the court. Now, I know that most of our audience does not
18: remember that time
19: or even love the philosophy and jurisprudence of Ruth Bader Ginsburg. But she was speaking truth about this. Even, yes.
18: Well, she was wildly respected, even amongst people who didn't agree with her.
19: They can change the number legislative of people on the Supreme Court. But even there, showing the wisdom of this is the number we need to be at. It's a bad idea to make the court political by just expanding it to get what you want. So when you have this complete difference in that, interview
18: with NPR an independent branch. It would just be
19: exactly
18: another way the current administration can get something through, get something done. You just take the Supreme Court, and if each time you can wipe it clean and add in your 9 justices or 10 justices or 20 justices or 4, you know, it doesn't matter what that number is. If it becomes just another arm of the administration, we are in bad shape. That is something that we cannot have because you at least want some kind of balance in America.
19: That's right. And that's why today we just started a brand new petition based off of this issue. Go to aclj.org/sign because this is a new petition to stop the left's attempt to destroy the Constitution. It is there in the words they speak. They do not respect the foundational documents of this country. We're going into the 250th anniversary this year. America's about to have a big birthday. We've lasted this long. You remember the famous Benjamin Franklin quote, it's a republic, madam, if you can keep it. That's what we're fighting here at the ACLJ. That is why the work of the ACLJ is so important. There may be less battles with the administration over the Constitution right now because of it's a friendly to the Constitution administration, but we know they're coming. We know that this is the plain English plot from those that want to tear down the constitutional norms of this country. They're strategizing it, not behind closed doors. We know they've done that for a long time. They're strategizing it on public Zoom calls. No idea is a bad idea. That's scary, frankly, that no idea is a bad idea when it comes to how they can win.
18: You've never been one of those, Will, where the teacher said that? All right.
19: Well, you know what? I always heard bad ideas. If you have to preface it, there's no bad ideas. You know what you're guaranteed to get? A lot of bad ideas pretty early in the discussion.
18: Yeah, even if they were just made to troll the teacher.
19: Right.
18: So maybe that's what's happening here. I don't
19: think
18: so.
19: You think that Kamala Harris is just trolling the Democrat Party with expansion of the Supreme Court and getting rid of the Electoral College? I don't think so,
18: Logan. I think she's doing whatever she can to get herself relevant again for a presidential run. What do you think? Hey, we're going to also take things to China here in the next segment, talk about what's going on there. So be a part of the show, 1-800-684-3110. I'll be honest with you. We got a lot of lines open today. Maybe it's Friday. You don't want to call. You don't want to get engaged. Come on. Give us a call, 1-800-684-3110. We got a bunch of lines open for you, and I want to hear from you. Once again, 1-800-684-3110. You can get involved with the ACLJ over at aclj.org. We'll be back in just a minute.
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18: Welcome back to Secula. We told people to call in, and boy, did they. Man, the phone lines are completely jammed right now. 1-800-684-3110. At least nice to know someone's listening, Will.
19: There you go.
18: That sometimes feels like you can be talking to a void when they don't call in. But now, we got a whole, at least know six people are listening.
19: That's right.
18: I mean, that's pretty good.
19: I mean, that's 100% conversion rate from we had zero calls to every line.
18: And there's
19: full.
18: Two of us here. Right. I then can count another five or six in there. So we got like eight people in the studio.
19: Pretty good, really.
18: So we got like
19: for
18: eight,
19: a Friday?
18: 9, 10, 11, 12, about 15 listeners right now. We know for sure.
19: Solid.
18: Plus,
19: do we,
18: of course,
19: count ourselves?
18: Yeah, I did.
19: Okay, I like that.
18: Yeah,
19: smart.
18: Might as well. We're humans.
19: I hear.
18: All right, we're going to keep this conversation rolling. We do have some updates about what's going on also in China. We'll take some of that, give you a little bit of update of that a little bit later in this segment. Let's go ahead and take a call. Let's go to Warren on line two. Warren's listening on the radio. Go ahead, Warren.
7: Thanks, guys. So appreciate you and all you do. And couldn't have open phone lines, but, you know, listening to your pastor friend and looking at all of this stuff going on, we have to understand that they want to destroy the country and bring in socialism and communism. And they're so desperate for power, they will pull out all stops, cheating, packing the court, just to bring about their agenda, which is so terrible for America. People need to wake up.
19: Well, Warren, we talked about it earlier in the week. I called it the zero-sum game that the left is playing now, where it's no longer around the central ideas of the American dream, the Constitution. These issues are no longer what the two parties at least are working towards together. It is a zero-sum game for the left at this point. And I do want to say there are many on the right that feel that way as well. It has become very much, you know, win at all cost. Now, I think here's another layer to this, and it's probably going to frighten people a little bit, politically frighten them, because Kamala Harris is trying to say, there are no bad ideas, help me get there, right? This is at the same time an Atlas Intel poll came out about potential nominees for the Democrats in the next election
18: cycle,
19: 2028. And Kamala Harris only has 12.9% of backing from the respondents. You want to know who the
18: by the way, first
19: front runner.
18: Let's pause there, though, because that's a little refreshing.
19: Yeah.
18: The fact that they maybe learned and said, you know what? She can't be the one that we're pushing forward out here as our leading candidate. But okay, take a break.
19: All right. So then who ranks above her in this poll of who people would support to be the nominee for the Democrats in 2028? With 21.2% is Governor Gavin Newsom. Not surprising.
18: I take back everything I just said.
19: Well, but not surprising. He's obviously been on a massive PR tour.
18: It is surprising
19: trying to build
18: if you
19: that.
18: Listen or watch anything he's ever done ever in the history of time.
19: Except for, even though he says nothing, like he's devoid of substance, at least he says it well, right?
18: I don't know.
19: He's very savvy.
18: I think he, I mean, yeah, if Harvey Dent is very, very, you know,
19: okay,
18: savvy.
19: Well, let's
18: I mean,
19: see who else is above him. The former Secretary of Transportation, Pete Buttigieg, with 22.4%.
18: Okay, he at least seemed like a likable guy, I
19: but
18: guess.
19: Okay, now you're for Mayor Pete, who had major disasters, and
18: no,
19: you're
18: no,
19: like,
18: I'm
19: at least he's likable.
18: No, I'm saying of the two, if I had to choose for Gavin Newsom and Pete Buttigieg, I mean, I don't want to vote for either, but at least, like, Pete doesn't feel like, you know, he's secretly back just going, you know, crime lord.
19: Well, here we go, though, because guess who is the front runner for the Democrats in the 2028 primary? Alexandria Ocasio-Cortez with 26 percent of respondents saying they would vote for her in the primary. So the front runner for 2028 is AOC for the Democrats. Does it surprise you now at all? Not that it should have anyways. Why there are no bad ideas for Kamala Harris. She's afraid of being irrelevant. She lost the presidency. She blamed it on not having enough time, and that Joe Biden, who brought her on the
18: enough
19: ticket
18: to win
19: because he wouldn't drop out. He wouldn't do the right thing for her and drop out of the party race. And instead, she only had a few hundred and some odd days to try and win. She wants round two. She wants a rematch. It won't be against President Trump this time, being term limited. She's running fourth right now.
18: Look, I tell you, I think that if you really look back in history for the Democrats, I think that move there at the last minute is going to be one of the ones they look back and go, yeah, we made a strategically wrong move. I think they probably made a right move in the terms of, I think Joe Biden was up for leading the free world for another 4 years. No, I don't. So it's not that. But when it comes to just winning elections, I actually think you have had a much closer election. I still think President Trump would have taken the day. But I think he would have had a much closer election than what ended up being the almost landslide victory, taking all the swing states, the popular vote and the electoral college. I don't know if that happens if you have an incumbent Joe Biden against President Trump. But you have this manipulation and this control, specifically within this party, I feel like, where even the leadership doesn't get the final say.
19: That's right. And really, it's because it's the party bosses who are getting the final say, not the president of the United States.
18: Right.
19: Did not have the final say in his own reelection when Joe Biden was forced out by the likes of Nancy Pelosi, one of his close political allies for the entirety of his career, forced him out.
18: It's no
19: publicly.
18: Different than the mayor of Altadena, or whatever it was, the mayor of Arcadia, California.
19: Had an overlord. It happened to be the Chinese Communist Party.
18: Yeah.
19: Not a political boss within the Democrat Party.
18: Similar.
19: Very similar. Policy-wise.
18: Yeah.
19: Yeah. I don't think they are having open phone calls, though, in China. Maybe we could ask the president or someone that's just coming back from there. I think they're having open phone calls saying, no idea is a bad idea.
18: Yeah.
19: No idea is a bad idea.
18: Yeah, I don't see that happening. No.
19: Xi Jinping's finally, he's like, I'm good. I'm just keeping control.
18: He's like, there's a lot of bad ideas.
19: Right.
18: There's a lot of bad ideas. Phone lines are open for you. We did lose a few there. So give me a call, 1-800-684-3110. They've opened up. We have a second half hour of the broadcast. So I want to make sure you join us for that back half of the show. You can find it, by the way, if you're listening on terrestrial radio and maybe you don't get the full hour. Some of those on Christian Talk, you don't get the full hour. You can find us always the full hour of the show live from 12 to 1 p.m. Eastern time on ACLJ.org, on YouTube, on Rumble, Facebook, and on the Salem News Channel. All those options were live on YouTube and Rumble. You get to be involved in the chat and Facebook as well and have some fun. We're always in there popping in, seeing what people are saying, letting us know where they're from. It's a great interactive experience. I want you to be a part of that each and every day. We do have a petition also about election integrity. You know, this is something that clearly has come up a few times this week. Here's another one. We know if the goals are this clear cut, that to win the elections, it's going to take more than just votes. They're going to have to do a lot more. And some of it is something we totally disagree with, a lot of shady business going on. We know and want you to stand up with us right now. So why don't you go to ACLJ.org and sign that petition if you can. Scan the QR code. We will be back in just a moment. We will be taking your calls. So 1-800-684-3110. We also have a great little special guest interview you're not going to want to miss in the second half hour. And yeah, it's a really great one. I think especially if you're in the Christian audience here and you want to stick around, it's a great inspirational few minutes to just take in your day, give you a little bit of a breather from the news and the politics of the world to actually focus on what's important. We're going to get that coming up in the next segment. And again, if you want to support the work of the ACLJ, as we head into this final segment for some of you, I want you to go to ACLJ.org. I want you to see what you can do. Not only can you see all the incredible free content, remember, the ACLJ provides all of our content, our media side, and our legal work, by the way. If you need a lawyer, and it's within our scope, all of it is without a dollar being spent from you. No paywalls here at the ACLJ. That is only because people like you support the work. So while you're there and you're signing a petition, you're getting involved, you're reading all the great articles, if you could throw a few bucks by, that would really, really help us out. And you can become an ACLJ champion if you want. That's someone who gives on a monthly basis, like a membership. We really would appreciate that, too. We'll be back. This is the shortest break. Barely enough to us to take a breath. Less than a minute. We'll be right back.
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18: 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We're going to start a little bit of swerve with you right now. We got a call. And look, I like to have calls from all sides of the political spectrum, all sides of the world and of the United States of America. And that's okay. So I want to go to Steve in Florida. Steve, as long as you're respectful, we can have a respectful conversation here. Let's chat it up. Give me your thoughts.
25: Hey, I would like to know what y'all consider freedom.
18: I feel like that's not what you're talking about. Can you elaborate? Because you went into actually a much better question with the phone screen.
25: What I mean is this. Like, Kamala Harris, that's a great idea that she has, to change up the way everything has been run. That's a great idea. If it weren't from people thinking like that, we wouldn't have the country that we have now. Then if you want to talk about the undoing and the crooked stuff that's going on, look at the president. Look at all the stuff he's done. And he's still doing stuff. Then the Bible tells us he who has not sinned cast the first stone. So why are we going backwards and forwards with Democrats and Republicans? Won't you just do what's right for everybody? America is a melting pot of all different nationalities. We all should have the right to vote. We all should have the right to have our voices heard.
19: I agree with you, Steve.
18: I think we agree with you 90% of that.
19: Here's the problem. You know where those freedoms, which are come from God, not from government, but they are enshrined in the Constitution through the Bill of Rights. There are ways to change the Constitution. But
18: there are amendments to the Constitution.
19: Exactly. I mean, that's what they are. The Bill of Rights are the first amendments to the Constitution because of the way they came up with it. But if you're talking about end runs around the Constitution, the cornerstone of the United States, of our entire government and system, if you're trying to find cute ways to get around it, whether it be through this, you know, interstate commerce pack that they have with the electoral college, the popular vote. When you try to find ways to just go around the foundations of what protect those God-given rights, that is a problem. I don't care what party you're from. If it is things that are encroaching on those freedoms from the right, we call it out here as well. We say that's not a good idea. But one of the things that people always talk about too is they're concerned about how much money is in politics, how much power goes into politics. That's a talking point a lot of times from the left. When you start to look at things like Kamala Harris is referencing here, one, the popular vote, and trying to get around the electoral college that's in the Constitution. When you talk about multi-member districts, when you start talking about adding two states just to get more representation for your political party.
18: Right. Not because you think they should be a state.
19: Right. What you're going to see is a more corrupted system, Steve. That doesn't help anyone in the country. It only helps the political party. And that's what we're calling out here. I agree with a lot of the things you said. I agree. Also, there's no blameless politician. There's no blameless person. But I don't think that we can look at what Kamala Harris is suggesting here and thinking there are no bad ideas in it, because it fundamentally is trying to change something that is a guidepost for all Americans without going through any of the proper procedures.
18: Hey, phone lines are open. In the next segment, we're a very special guest, but I'd love to get the phone lines completely jammed right now, and there's four open up right now. So be a part of this conversation at 1-800-684-3110. In the next segment, we're going to have special guest David Pollack. You may remember him from ESPN College Game Day, from his time in the NFL, his time as a Georgia Bulldog. He has an incredible story, and it's in a brand new book. It's called Every Day Counts, and it's available now, and we're going to get into it with David. This is actually just a small portion of the interview that I had with David for CCM Magazine that will be out next week. But I thought it was so powerful. There's such great messaging, and I think we all need it right now. And he's a great, great voice for the faith as well. You're going to not want to miss that. That's going to come in the next segment. But in that segment, I want you to call in. Go ahead and get on hold, because I want to take all the calls and comments that I can. Like you just heard from different sides of the political perspective. That is fine. 1-800-684-3110. 1-800-684-3110. We'll be right back with more on Seculo.
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18: Welcome back to Seculo. I want to jump right in on this. This is a cool segment of an interview I did with David Pollack. You may remember him from College Game Day or any of his time in the NFL or with the Georgia Bulldogs. This is about a 10-minute version of a almost 30-minute conversation I had that will be launching on CCM Magazine next week. Take a look. You know, the book does dive in. I do want to kind of even preface that for those who are football fans. You may go, okay, is this like a Christian self-help book? What does it look like? And though it certainly gets there's a lot of great things you can take away from it. If you're looking for that football journey, I mean, again, growing up in Gwinnett County, growing up in these areas, when Dacula gets name checked in the early 2000s, I'm like, okay, this is a book that if you are a fan of that era of football, you do get a lot of that. You do get kind of the firsthand look, which I thought was pretty cool.
16: Well, I mean, I think for my story, man, you kind of get the hometown feel real quickly of how I fell in love with football. This is not a book to celebrate my football career by any stretch, but you are going to get a base of knowledge of like, you know, when I was 4 years old, man, I knew I wanted to play in the NFL. And I told anybody that would listen to me, and I got a ton of those, you know, cute little pats on the head. And, you know, but it was something that I wanted to do. And it was my journey of going through, you know, high school and not being very good, by the way, like being absolute trash. And then between my sophomore and junior year, growing 6 inches and gaining 60 pounds. Football becomes a lot of fun, man. Yeah. Like when you're the hammer and you're not the nail anymore, it's a lot of fun. But then you get into my journey and just how good God is, man. Like, and just how he shows up in the hard moments. And, we've had plenty of those in our lives.
18: It feels like God put those people in your life throughout your career, and whether that is in places that are unexpected, whether that is the relationships you've had with even your television co-hosts, or then, you know, obviously, maybe, you know, I've had a little bit of a relationship with the Richt family over the years, but the fact that you stepped into a Georgia Bulldogs locker room led by someone with such strong Christian character, and more importantly, and I think more interesting, because I didn't know this about you, not someone who grew up in faith at all. And look, for kids in Georgia, I don't want to say that it's not a uncommon story, but it's not that common of a story to be like, I was not exposed to anything of really what was happening with religion. But I know it's from your parents moving from different areas and all that. I just kind of always assumed, because of how outspoken you've been throughout the years, that, yeah, this is something you grew up in and it just is what it is.
16: Now, if you'd asked me my junior year of high school, I'd have been like, if you asked me about Christianity, I'd have been like, not real familiar.
18: Right.
16: I mean, if you'd asked me about just religion, period. Now, listen, if you asked me about football, I got you covered.
18: Right.
16: Like, we were all into sports, you know, as a family. We just didn't go to church. And then my neighbor across the street, he was like, hey, man, we're doing a lock-in. And I was like, what's a lock-in? He was like, you come to the church and we lock you in. I was like, no, I'm out. Like, I have no desire to go do that. He was like, well, he said the magic words for me. He was like, hey, we get to stay up all night. We'll feed you and you get to play games. And I'm like, okay, I'm in. And I'm not sure which order was more important, but yeah, at that point, might have been food. But that's the first time I'd ever heard the name of Jesus ever that I could remember. And I'm sitting there listening and I'm like, nah, yeah, like this, there's no way this is true. Like, I hear you. Like, I hear you, sunshine and rainbows. Like, I hear you. Y'all believe this. And then, to fast forward a little bit too, for me, for outside reading for English, you got to pick a book to read. And I had a teacher as a junior in high school. His name was Mark Watson. And let me tell you something. This dude was so different. He was calm. He was cool. He was collected. Everybody has their spiritual gifts out there. One of mine is being hyper annoying. It is a strength. It is a gift. Like, and Mr. Watson was just like this. Like, he was so cool and so calm. And literally, it kind of piqued my curiosity. And he had a Jesus sticker fish on his computer and played praise and worship music in between classes. And I was like, that's different. That looks different. And so for outside reading for English, man, we had to pick 200 pages of a book. And I was like, I told my English teacher before going into my senior year, I'm like, I want to do the Bible. And she was like, no. And I was like, why not? And she was like, because I can't sit with you and make sure you read it. I got to make sure you read this. And I was like, well, Mr. Watson will sit with me. And that was the teacher I was telling about. And she was like, did you ask him? I was like, no, but he will. And then just, you know, him graciously spending his time with me. And he was like, listen, let's start in the Gospels. Let's read about Matthew, Mark, Luke, and John. Let's read about what happened, why it happened. And then we started to go through. But more importantly, man, I started to ask questions. And I think that's one thing that's so important for all of us that are, if you're coming into faith or if you have questions about your faith, find someone who you know is in the faith that lives life and you watch him and you can tell it's different, and then go ask some questions. Cause I remember asking him, I was like, dude, you're just telling me about this Jesus guy. I was like, because you believe it. I was like, but other people don't believe it. He goes, how do you know George Washington was president? And I was like, it's in the history books, dummy. And he was like, this is a history book. This is the most scrutinized, studied, transcribed history book in the history of mankind. Nothing has been read, purchased more, printed more. And I was like, ooh, okay, tell me more. And then we walked through the Gospels and the different iterations, obviously, and the different walks of Jesus's life. And I was like, holy cow, I've never heard this. And then most importantly, the way I felt right afterwards and the way I started to live immediately became different. And that's why I knew there was a real God in heaven and I knew Jesus was real.
18: And I think that's incredibly important thing for people who are watching this, who maybe have those people in their lives like you, because for those of us who grew up in it, maybe since birth, it is very easy to fall back into just sort of the tropish nature, the Sunday school nature of these stories, and to not think with that analytical thought, being like, I'm going to be questioned one day. There's going to be, especially if you're going to be a teacher or something like that, there's going to be a teenager with a lot of questions who's going to come up to me, and I better be sure that I have some of the answers at least, or I can at least point them in the right direction. And I think that's incredibly important for people to take away. And it's a good lesson that comes out of this book. And the book, like I said, is filled with a lot of this, filled with a lot of lessons. One of the lessons maybe to youth pastors out there, the lock-ins, still not sure if they work. We're not sure if the lock-ins are good or bad. I think there's at least some, at least you were introduced to something, but yes, you're like the closest story of a lock-in that I've heard that's gone like, that okay. Well. Yeah. Usually it's not, that is not the final answers of what happens at these lock-ins. For you, you also go through a lot in your career. And I think those who are maybe familiar with it know this, whether that is your injuries, whether that is what happens later on. Maybe it's everybody. Maybe we all deal with these stories in different ways. But it feels like you were doing them on very high profile levels over and over again. And you're still here laughing with me and talking about Jesus and talking about your faith. It's pretty remarkable.
16: Well, it's not God taking something from me. It's God giving something to me. And I think the sooner we realize that we serve a God

0: we're going through something that's really, really tough. And God develops something in all of us that is so unbelievable when we're going through these storms. He develops a dependence on Him, which the more we go, by the way, the more we live and the more things go smoothly, we're like, I got this. I got this, right? Like, the less we need God. And then we get slapped upside our grill and we're like, okay, I don't have this. Like, let me remind you, God, like, I lost sight of this, not you. And, so I think having those moments in our lives, and here's what I've seen it develop, man, on the highest level, and this, and so cool. The Bible says, be still and know that I am God. How many times do you do it? And then you start to say, God, and you start to talk to Him, and you start to have more conversation with Him. And then guess what? All you out there that say, hey, man, I haven't heard from God in a while. How much time are you spending with Him? Spend some time with Him. I promise you'll hear from Him. We are going to do great things, but doing great things will come at a price. There'll be great adversity. The devil ain't worried about you out there that ain't doing nothing. Okay. Right. If you're living for yourself all the time and not spreading the word of God, the devil ain't worried about you. If you're going to go speak the name of Jesus and go try to make a difference in this world, I promise you, if you're trying to accomplish that, you'll have great adversity in your life. You'll have great setbacks in your life, yeah. And you'll have epic comebacks. And epic W's, because God will be with you.
1: Well, let's talk a little bit before we wrap up about the book, because I just want to give people the opportunity to know about it. Why'd you feel like this was the time to do this, and what do you hope people get out of it?
0: Listen, man, like this book is not for everybody. I promise you, if a defensive lineman can write it, you can read it. That I do promise you. Like, it is an easy read.
1: It's an easy read, yeah.
0: But if you aren't someone who wants to be challenged, and you aren't someone who wants to live intentionally, this is probably not the book for you. Like, Everyday Counts is about creating a scoreboard. Like, where you're going to see, man, everything matters. Today matters. Yesterday's gone. Tomorrow's irrelevant. So because a lot of us, man, we prefer easy as we get older, and we do less competing and less worrying about whether we won or whether we lost. And I think, like, how do we put in some tangible strategies in our lives to make today count? To be intentional with where we're going, to be selfish in the morning so I can be selfless the rest of the day, right? Like, how do we get some of that intentionality and purpose in our life? I love going to church. I love hearing the message, but if I ain't got takeaways, your boy struggles.
1: Yeah.
0: And so these are takeaways, man, and stuff you can implement tomorrow. I want you to implement it today, but like things you can implement to start living on purpose.
1: Yeah. And that was just a small section of the interview that I had in about a half hour with David Pollack. It'll be on CCM Magazine next week. Check out his book though. Everyday Counts. 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

0: final segment of the week. Again, there are a few phone lines open. They keep coming up, and then maybe you say something bad, you get dropped, you tell the phone screener something, you lie to them, so some
1: the
0: lines
1: phone
0: open
1: screener,
0: up.
1: They're talking, they go, no, that's off topic, and they go, excuse me, I'm speaking.
0: Yeah, hey, and it's then, a throwback.
1: Yeah.
2: I'm speaking.
0: There you go. There it is. He had that one ready. That's been sitting in that little sound bank for 8 years now, whatever it is, 6 years. Phone lines are open, 1-800-684-3110. We'll jump right into it. Let's go to Gene, who's calling on line one. Gene, you better hold for a while. I appreciate it.
3: Can you hear me?
1: We've got you.
0: I can hear you, Gene.
3: Thank you. I have a good idea as opposed to all the bad ideas.
0: All right, we'll see.
3: Instead of the ruling party appointing a judge like they do every new election, maybe the Supreme Court should be elected positions like many other lower courts all across the country.
0: Yeah, well, I mean, Gene, I think it's an interesting conversation to have.
1: And here's the problem. I appreciate
0: you calling in and suggesting it. And for you, I understand why you think that's a good idea. Why would it not be a good idea? However, let's just start with some basics. You are electing a president of the United States. You are electing an administration. And with that comes the power to select the Supreme Court justices. So in some ways, you are having an election every 4 years that does determine at least a decision maker for who these justices will be. And then they have to go through a very intense confirmation process.
1: That's right. And so when you look at the way that the founders and the framers came up with the idea of the appointment to the courts, it was strategic for the reason of trying to make it as apolitical as possible. You can never get politics out of it completely, but it was to try to minimize the political games around it.
0: It's a lifetime appointment.
1: So it's a lifetime appointment. It's nominated by the president, but has to be confirmed. It's through the advice and consent of the Senate.
0: And we know they have pushed back hard, and often people have been withdrawn.
1: Exactly.
0: There are
1: people that aren't going to make it, that pull their nomination. So that process is to try and make it to minimize the politics of it. If you turned it into a national election for Supreme Court justices, it would be extremely political. They wouldn't be giving you their opinion on the law, on the Constitution. They would be having to make policy statements. They would have to campaign. They would have to raise money. And those are all the types of things that you don't want as much as possible to influence a justice. You don't want them to be like, well, we feel like we owe it to our political donors once we get on the court. Now, there are people that have criticism of justices that may act political or only stick to a political ideology. Both sides criticize that. But I feel like the framers' intention and what plays out is the right way to do that, to get someone on the Supreme Court. Yes, it's always going to be a political issue, but we try to insulate the court from the politics, the direct politics of it, as much as possible. And that was by design. So I once again, thinking in those ways as well, trying to get the politics out of it is not a bad thing in and of itself. I just don't think it would play out the way that that you would hope, Gene, in that issue.
0: All right, let's continue on. Let's go straight back to the phones. Eric's calling in Pennsylvania. And Eric is an ACLJ champion. Those people that give on a monthly basis. Eric, thank you so much for your ongoing support of the ACLJ. No, it means the world to us. Go ahead with your comments.
4: Yeah, I disagree with you that the Democrats would have been better with Biden staying on the ballot. By his second term, the dementia had gotten worse. And what I would have recommended, if I was advising Kamala, is to call for the 25th Amendment to remove him. Now, I agree that the Democratic cabinet would not have done that. But that, she would have more credibility then, because to believe that she didn't notice his dementia is very hard to believe. And in fact, one of the TV shows, they asked her if she would change anything, and she said no. And they were trying to hint, but she didn't get the hint. So, you know, I just disagree with that. But thanks for letting me on the line. Have a good day.
1: Well, I mean, to your point, I guess it's difficult to really say whether or not at the end of the day they would have done better or poorer if Joe Biden had stayed on the map. But at the end of the day, when you look at the Electoral College map and the popular vote, the way that it went to President Trump, he got every swing state. Yeah. I mean, I don't know in reality how you could have done much worse if he had stayed on.
0: And that's maybe what I mean. I didn't say Joe Biden would win. But I think this sort of bait and switch, flip it at the last second, was a strategic mistake if you're the Democrats, because they thought that maybe you get someone younger, someone more who could debate better, could get in these conversations. Instead, you lost a lot of trust. And then you built back a response from President Trump that was overwhelming. I think there probably been a lot of Biden voters that would have just shown up, done the vote, and got through.
1: Well, you think of Wisconsin and Michigan specifically. I mean, it was very close margins there. Wisconsin, President Trump won by 29,000 votes. In Michigan, he won by 80,000 votes. Those are the type of, you think of the traditional blue-collar Biden voter that could have shown
0: who
1: up.
0: Who he actually appeals to.
1: Right. That's why I think when you talk about that, the bait and switch, the chaos of it, there could have been voters in those states that just did not show up, that the Democrat Party could have maybe outperformed what they did. You by no means were inferring that it would have been a toss-up race.
0: You sound like you're like my legal counsel. He in no means was inferring. No, I was inferring I think it would have been closer. I don't think that any President Trump would have still won. Do I think he would have taken every swing state by this large of a margin, had the Electoral College and the popular vote? Maybe one of those could have gone differently. You could have seen something gone differently if you had just had someone that they... Again, like Will said, had sort of those standard voters in place.
1: Well, and that's also, it's rich when you hear her say that we need to look at the Electoral College. She lost by over 2 million votes to President Trump. This is the individual who, even that talking point of rewriting the way we do things would have not mattered.
0: We only got a couple minutes left. Let's go to Helen, though, real quick. Helen, go ahead.
2: Hi. Thank you. An observation. Increasing the size of the Supreme Court diminishes the individual authority of each justice. If you have 9 justices, the voting power is 11.1%. 11 justices, 9.1%. 13 justices, 7.7%. Having 9 justices keeps each justice's voting power over 10%, and that appears to be the reason for Congress setting that level in 1869.
0: Well, I think, Helen, that people have settled in on that 9 number, and you can see even the justices all feel pretty on board with that being what it needs to be. I think it also creates still a personal relationship between a lot of them where they can have debate, discussion, really decide. You know, you'll see clearly President Trump nominees don't always go, because unlike a lot of the times, you've had President Trump essentially there, and he hasn't gone his way every single time. It is actually a discussion and a conversation that happens between these justices.
1: Well, and here's also one thing that the left and the media isn't telling you. When they talk about the president being a king and a dictator, authoritarian, when the courts rule, his administration follows it. They listen to the courts. They actually play within the constitutional framework, even if they don't like opinions. What the Democrats are doing here and the left is saying, hey, if they don't go in our favor or we don't like something, let's change the rules completely. That's not okay. That's actually why we say they're trying to tear down the Constitution. And that's why we have this new petition at aclj.org/sign. Get involved today. Go to that link. Sign the petition.
0: See you next week.
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8: News this hour from Town Hall. I'm Keith Peters in Washington. President Trump is returning home after his 3-day visit to China and its President Xi Jinping. Aboard Air Force One, the president responded to a question about Chinese President Xi's strong position on Taiwan.
9: On Taiwan, he feels very strongly. I made no commitment either way. See what happens.
10: What about the arms sales?
9: I'll make a determination over the next fairly short period.
8: Some Republicans in Congress expressed displeasure at the president's comments on weapons to Taiwan. China opposes the deal and has suggested that Washington's relationship with a self-governing island is the key factor in China-U.S. relations. In Ukraine, the death toll in a Russian attack on a Kyiv residential building has reached 24.
5: Ukraine's President Zelensky said that a Russian missile attack on a Kyiv apartment building the previous day has killed 24 people. That includes 3 teenagers. Emergency workers were on site for over 28 hours digging through the building's rubble. The cruise missile had hit the 9-story corner block during what the Ukrainian Air Force has described as Russia's biggest barrage of the country since its all-out invasion 4 years ago. 48 people were also wounded, including 2 children.
8: That's correspondent Samia Kulab reporting. A New York area train system with 250,000 daily commuters is facing a shutdown if it cannot reach a deal with unionized workers to avert a strike. The Long Island Railroad is North America's largest commuter rail system and would shut down Saturday if the strike deadline is missed. On Wall Street, the Dow down by 557 points. The Nasdaq dropped 410. The S&P lower by 92. More at Town Hall.
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8: Some parents don't want their kids to use tech at school.
11: They're worried about excessive screen time in schools and are pushing educators to go back to pencils and paper. In Pennsylvania's Lower Merion School District, 600 people signing a petition asking to preserve parents' ability to opt their children out of digital devices. But it is a battle. School board members say it's not feasible to let hundreds of students opt out of technology that is essential to the curriculum. Jason Walker reporting.
8: The Justice Department will seek the death penalty for the man accused of fatally shooting 2 staff members of the Israeli embassy in Washington outside a Jewish museum. Prosecutors disclosed the decision in a court filing Friday. Elias Rodriguez is accused in those murders. News and analysis at townhall.com. From Washington, I'm Keith Peters reporting. Longtime Tennessee Democratic Congressman Steve Cohen announces that he will not run for re-election. Correspondent Bernie Bennett has this update.
12: Cohen of Tennessee announced on Friday that he signed a document requesting not to be included on the ballot in Tennessee's 9th Congressional District. The congressman described the district determined by, quote, new lines as, quote, nothing like the 9th District that I've represented. The Democratic primary in the district is scheduled for August. Cohen is ending his re-election bid after more than 19 years in Congress. It took office early 2007. Bernie Bennett reporting.
8: New U.S. House districts in Florida are facing their first test in court. A state judge heard arguments Friday on a request to block the new districts from being used in the midterm elections. Several lawsuits contend the districts violate a state constitutional provision against partisan gerrymandering. More on these stories at townhall.com. From Washington, I'm Keith Peters reporting.
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0: 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What that means is, because I just say that by rote at this point, if you hear me talking about something and you're like, well, I think I want to chip in on that. I think I got something I want to say on that. Then that's the number to call, 501-401-1011. Whether you agree or disagree, either way. So, if you listen to talk radio on a regular basis, then you have a better grasp on what's going on in the world around you than your family and friends who don't listen to talk radio on a regular basis. Because not just my show, I happen to think we do a good job of it, but talk radio in general breaks news and discusses things going on in the news that you don't hear about anywhere else. And I'm about to do that here in just a second. But let me give you an example of what I'm talking about. So late last summer, I was buying some composition books at Office Depot on Markham in Little Rock because I thought, oh, this would be great. I'd keep track, keep notes, write things down. And I told the lady checking me out, one of the big stories in talk radio at that point was a congressman from Louisiana, a guy named Clay Higgins, used to be a sheriff, had gone up to Butler, Pennsylvania, because he wanted to do his own investigation on the aftermath of the shooting at the campaign rally in Butler, Pennsylvania, and he was shocked to find out that 10 days after this Crooks fella shot President Trump in the ear, just 10 days later, the FBI released the body to his parents so they could cremate him immediately. And the lady at Office Depot said, oh, so the fellow who shot President Trump is dead? I said, well, yes, ma'am. I mean, the Secret Service sniper shot him immediately. Oh, I didn't know that. So, that is an example of the extreme opposite of people listening to talk radio. That is a woman who goes to great lengths to try to keep from having any idea what's going on in the world around her. And the only reason she knew that President Trump was shot was because, despite all of her best efforts, someone told her. That's it. But apparently that's all they told her. They didn't tell her, oh, and by the way, of course, the Secret Service sniper immediately, you know, neutralized the threat. No, had no idea. So anyway, I say all that to say this. If you listen to talk radio, if you listen to the Doc Washburn Show on a regular basis, you're probably up on a lot of things your family and friends are not up on. I'm getting ready to play you some audio from U.S. Representative Chip Roy out of Texas, who's running for Attorney General of the state of Texas. And he's talking about some recent violent jihad attacks that have happened right here in the good old USA. And you may or may not have heard of them. Four, I think, in the last 3 months. But if you haven't heard of them, or if you haven't heard of all of them, the cheap self-serving thing for me to say would be, well, you got to listen to Doc Washburn 2 hours every day. But that's not my point. My point is just a thought starter. If you haven't heard of all of these violent jihad attacks that happened right here in the United States of America, different parts of the country, you just might want to ask yourself why. That's all. Why you haven't heard of these. So let's go with U.S. Representative Chip Roy on jihad attacks in the USA. Cut one, please.
1: Since the last hearing on this topic in February, there have been four Islamic terrorist attacks in a three-month span, including a naturalized citizen originally from Sierra Leone with a prior conviction for attempting to aid ISIS opening fire at Old Dominion University's campus while yelling Allahu Akbar, killing someone during the attack. The same day as the ODU attack, a Lebanese-born naturalized American citizen rammed his vehicle into the Temple Israel Synagogue and Preschool in West Bloomfield, Michigan, in an allegedly targeted attack against the Jewish community, causing a fire and injuring on-site security personnel. Two suspects with stated allegiance to ISIS attempted to detonate two improvised explosive devices near the New York City mayor's residence on Manhattan. Both suspects' parents immigrated to the U.S. from the terror-prone countries of Turkey and Afghanistan. And in my home in Austin, a naturalized citizen originally from Mauritania, motivated by extremist ideologies, opened fire on a crowd in Austin, Texas, killing three people and injuring several others before being stopped by law enforcement, all while wearing a hoodie with the caption, "Property of Allah."
0: Have you heard about all four of those attacks? Now, the one at Old Dominion University, Old Dominion is in Norfolk, Virginia. That's where I was born. And the guy came in screaming Allah Akbar into an ROTC class and shot three people. The instructor, a decorated military veteran, succumbed to his wounds. Have you heard about that one? Have you heard about how the threat was neutralized? Because they're on a college campus, so the guys in the ROTC class aren't armed. But the U.S. attorney for the Eastern District of Virginia, when she gave the press conference a little bit later on that same day, said that the members of the ROTC class had basically neutralized the threat. What does that mean? They beat and stabbed the guy to death. The guy who had just shot three people in that room, including killing the instructor. They beat and stabbed him until he was dead. Self-defense! Now, the police chief of Norfolk, Virginia, wasn't too happy about it. The U.S. attorney's like, hey, they did what they had to do. Because the police chief of a blue city like Norfolk, Virginia, is going to talk about how, you know, you shouldn't be a vigilante, and this kind of violence is bad, that kind of violence is bad. They neutralized the threat. They had to. So what about the other jihad attacks Chip Roy talked about? Have you heard about all four of these? A guy who lived in Dearborn, Michigan, which has such a heavy Muslim population, a lot of people call it Dearbornistan. He had a truck filled with explosives, and he rammed a synagogue / Jewish school in the Detroit area. And he was unalived. The collision caused his vehicle apparently to burst into flames. And now, correct me if I'm wrong here, young Tommy, the producer, is much more mechanically inclined than I am, and not just because I'm old and he's young. So when your vehicle bursts into flames, it tends to turn off. And for many moons now, vehicles have been computerized, and so maybe the doors are kind of locked. Think it's a possibility. And a lot of the window glass, like driver's side window, is going to be shatterproof. So, buddy really screwed up, and he found out almost immediately, to his great shock, that Allah is not actually all that Akbar after all, and you don't get the 72 virgins and none of that. All fairy tales. So there were two other jihad attacks. A couple of guys whose parents had come here from another country found out that there were going to be people protesting outside Gracie Mansion. That's where the New York City mayor lives, protesting his pro-Islam, pro-Sharia policies. And so they went up there from their home in Pennsylvania, young fellows, I think 19, 20, something like that. And they had put together IEDs, improvised explosive devices, that they were trying to hurt people with. And fortunately, they didn't know what they were doing, so the stuff didn't work. Yeah, so that was a jihad attack. And then the last one he mentioned was a guy wearing a Property of Allah shirt shooting people at a crowded bar in Austin, Texas, late on an either Friday or Saturday night. We knew there'd be a lot of people there. So if you haven't heard of all four of those jihad attacks and you listen to talk radio on a regular basis, you might just want to ask yourself why. There's a website called Jihad Watch that keeps up with that stuff day after day after day and has been since it was first created shortly after September 11, 2001 attacks on this country. Anyway, coming up, more from Chip Roy about the dangers of Sharia law in the USA as the Doc Washer Show continues on Little Rock's premier talk station, 101.1 The Answer.
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10: 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And our national security is our trade relations, bilateral economic relations, the safety of our Americans that are traveling as tourists, of our military deployed abroad. 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
0: What a 1.1 The Answer. Doc Washer Show continues. 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So before the break, we had audio of U.S. Representative Republican Chip Roy from Texas talking about 4 violent jihad attacks in the USA just in the past 3 months. And just the musical question, just something to give you pause for thought. Were you aware of all 4 of those? And if not, you might want to consider why not. But unfortunately, Brother Chip Roy said they were motivated by extremist ideology. That's one way of putting it, but I like it when people just give the unvarnished truth. They're motivated by Islam. Not radical Islam, not political Islam, not Islamism. It's Islam. Let's go with U.S. Representative Chip Roy on the jihad attacks in the USA. Cut 2, please.
1: None of these strategies needed to happen. Between our overly generous and lax legal immigration policies that allowed these attackers to enter the country in the first place, and our lack of adequate response to stopping Islamist ideology in its tracks, our nation remains vulnerable to Sharia law and potential terrorist attacks it could wreak. For too long, politicians, scared of being called Islamophobic, have failed to stop the spread of Sharia law and refused to put an end to the ceaseless immigration from the world of people who adhere to it.
0: I like what Andy Ogles said. Andy Ogles is a U.S. Representative, Republican, from the Nashville, Tennessee area. He said, Islam is not compatible with Western civilization. It's not compatible with the United States of America, and they all need to go back. There you go. I got to tell you, I hate to sound like a broken record, but if we get hit again, another 9/11 style attack, between now and the 2028 primaries, people aren't going to be trying to figure out, am I for J.D. Vance or Marco Rubio for president? They're going to be looking for leaders who are warning about Islam right now. People like Andy Ogles, Tim Burchett in Tennessee, Randy Fine of Florida, Tommy Tuberville, senator from Alabama, former Auburn football coach, Brandon Gill, Texas, and Chip Roy, Texas. Just a thought. All right, got one more clip of U.S. Representative Chip Roy talking about Sharia law and jihad attacks. Cut 3, please.
1: How many more Americans must die or succumb to Sharia law before we address this critical threat to our safety and our way of life? I've outlined much of what has happened related to Sharia in the 3 months since we had the last hearing on this issue. We cannot wait any longer to take meaningful and decisive action. I believe American citizens are worth protecting. America's Judeo-Christian principles, upon which this country were founded, is worth defending. And America's founding principles generally are worth preserving. We must act now to stop Sharia law and the threat that it poses to our nation and our Constitution.
0: Exactly. We gotta stop it. I don't know if... I don't know if that's a priority with our leaders here in Arkansas, because as we found out a few weeks ago, and a hat tip to Dave Elswick's co-host in the morning show, Val Emmons, Governor Sarah Huckabee Sanders on April 20th did a proclamation saying that April was Arab American Heritage Month. And in the proclamation, she criticized stereotypes. Well, I mean, what kind of stereotypes is she talking about, number one? And number two, There are plenty of Arabs that aren't Muslim, and there are plenty of Muslims that are not Arabs. Let me think about it. Think about it. Do you remember the Boston Marathon bombing? Does that ring a bell? Do you realize those guys are from one of the countries that used to be part of the Soviet Union? I think they're from Kazakhstan. And they don't look Arab at all. They look like me. They're from a country in the Caucasus Mountains, and the word Caucasian comes from Caucasus. They're white boys, and they're Muslims, and they were trying to kill innocent people. So you can miss me with all this. Oh, you're an Islamophobe, which means you're a racist. Really? What race is Islam again? See, people who talk like that don't even know that the most populous Muslim country in the world is Indonesia. And Indonesians are not Arabs. So when they call you names, it's because you're winning the argument and they got nothing else. Seriously. Name calling tends to betray frustration, the inability to create a persuasive, coherent argument. That's what's up. Now, let me give you a little bit of good news, if I may. The U.S. Supreme Court has announced, they ruled unanimously yesterday, that freight brokers can be held liable for negligently hiring unsafe trucking companies, including carriers using unqualified, even illegal drivers who violate CDL regulations and cause crashes. Did y'all see that viral video from last year? The two Indian guys, illegal aliens, driving an 18-wheeler down in Florida, Central Florida. Couldn't speak English, couldn't even read the road signs. And they decided in the middle of a six-lane interstate to do a U-turn, ran right over a car, killing three people, didn't even skip a beat. Yeah. Do you remember that one? The U.S. Supreme Court ruled unanimously yesterday. That means, for those of you listening down in Dumas, that means even Ketanji Brown Jackson said, okay, yeah, I'd go with this. Yeah. Freight brokers can be held liable for using unsafe trucking companies. More coming up straight ahead. The stuff you're not getting anywhere else. Doc Washburn Show, 101.1 The Answer.

0: With SRN News, I'm Keith Peters in Washington. President Trump says he's not yet made a decision on whether a major sale of U.S. arms to Taiwan can move forward following his three-day visit to China. The president spoke to reporters Friday as he flew back on Air Force One. Trump's Republican administration has authorized the sale, but it has yet to proceed. The Justice Department will seek the death penalty for the man accused of fatally shooting two staff members of the Israeli embassy in Washington outside a Jewish museum. Prosecutors disclosed the decision in a court filing Friday. Elias Rodriguez faces federal hate crime and murder charges in the killings of Yaron Lashinsky and Sarah Milgram. On Wall Street, the Dow down by 537 points, the NASDAQ dropped 410, the S&P 500 lower by 92. More details at srnnews.com.
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101.1 The Answer. Doc Washer Show continues. You can sound off and talk back. 501-401-1011. We got a treat coming up for you out of the 5 o'clock news. Some real funny stuff that I got on X, and I think you'll enjoy it. So let me tell you a little bit about what's going on here. I don't know if you heard what Kamala Harris has been saying recently. She is calling for Democrats to hold a, what she calls now, a no bad idea brainstorm, where they discuss abolishing the Electoral College, packing the U.S. Supreme Court, making Puerto Rico and Washington, D.C. states. She says we've got to neutralize these red states from cheating. Now, the jokes kind of write themselves, but I'll help you out. Stephen L. Miller, not the Stephen Miller who's the Trump advisor, but the other Stephen L. Miller, who goes by Red Stees over on X, he says, a losing presidential candidate calling for the end of the constitutional process for a selecting a president feels awful fascisty. And then he's got a picture of Jake Tapper at CNN, a screenshot of Jake Tapper putting one hand up to one ear and the chyron under his face saying, silence, crickets. He says, it's funny how someone who lost a presidential campaign calling to abolish the system that decides president won't get one-third of the media attention that it would get if Donald Trump said that. She lost a legitimate election, and she's out here calling for an end to the process of how she lost. And just crickets from national media. Now, I wonder if anybody's going to suggest, well, maybe we actually should have a primary next time. Because you know how many votes Kamala Harris got in the 2024 Democrat primaries. Zero. They nominated Joe Biden, and then Chuck Schumer and Nancy Pelosi forced him out and replaced him with their girl Kamala. So my buddy Bonchi over at Red State always has something good to say. He says, just odd that Jake Tapper isn't up in arms about this. He's usually such a stalwart defender of institutional norms. Yeah. Ooh, this is great. Burt Macklin, who I also follow on X, says, oh, he'll be up in arms about it when he puts it in his next book. Oh, man. Now, ordinarily, when a major political party loses a presidential race, the powers that be kind of study it, and they come out with their understanding of where they went wrong and they come out with a prescription for what to do differently next time around. However, Fox News tells us Kamala Harris joins growing chorus of Democrats calling on their party to release its buried 2024 election autopsy. DNC chair Ken Martin killed the report in December, calling it a distraction. But some Democrats say the party looks like it has something to hide. Now, this is very unusual because usually infighting is what Republicans are really good at, and Democrats are really good at circling the wagons. So this is kind of like role reversal here. I hardly know what to do with it. Fox News says a person familiar with DNC strategy tells Fox News Digital the pressure means, quote, they're going to be forced to release something, unquote. Yeah, this is
This is really, really strange. As a matter of fact, a guy named Rob Flaherty, who worked for Kamala Harris, who worked for Joe Biden, is getting some press now because he's got his own DNC autopsy. Buddy. Let's just take a look at it for a minute. He's over at the Bulwark, which started off as a GOP website that hated Trump, and now they just, you can't tell there's difference between them and the libs anyway. Rob Flaherty, here's what I told the DNC autopsy. That's the name of the article. He says, you may have heard about the Democrat National Committee so-called autopsy. The post-election report commissioned by the DNC in 2025 to examine what went wrong in the 2024 campaign. And you may have heard that it was never released to the public. Because of that, there's been a lot of rightful concern among Democrats. Don't you love it when Democrats are concerned? About there not being an honest accounting of what went wrong and what we could learn from it. But there are a few people who have insight into what the autopsy report actually says and can share what they know of it. I'm one of them. He says, I was deputy campaign manager of Kamala Harris's 2024 presidential campaign and of Joe Biden's campaign before that. My remit was things that touched the internet, social content, creators, rapid response, paid media, fundraising, digital organizing, and a few other odds and ends along the way. He says, I was one of the... So this guy's the enemy, but let's just humor him for a minute. Because he's got a problem with the rest of the Democrat Party that doesn't want to release what went wrong. He says, I was one of the few campaign staff the autopsy team actually spoke to, which is its own problem. And hey, if you appreciate the type of experience and strategic analysis that gets you an invite to speak to the autopsy, have I got a podcast for you? Yeah, okay. All right, well, I don't care about that right now, Rob Flaherty. No. You know how you can hover over a link just to see what it is? Well, so I hovered over the link, have I got a podcast for you? And apparently his podcast is called Nobody Knows Anything, which is a pretty funny name for a podcast, but he's a typical lib politician, so I'm not going there. Anyway, he says, now to be clear, I've not seen the autopsy report, and I understand that they would release the autopsy shortly after last November's off-year elections. The team putting together the autopsy first reached out to, to former campaign staffers in late September 2025, and I spoke with them in mid-October. It seemed odd that they were doing this so late, but I played ball for two reasons. One, it's important to look backwards to learn what makes sense for the next election, and two, the digital components of a campaign are usually misunderstood, assuming any effort is made to understand them at all. But then the autopsy never went out. Look, I can tell you, I bet I know why it didn't go out. I mean, I know what I would tell them. If I was being paid to be a political consultant, I would say, okay, it was obvious to anybody paying attention that Joe Biden could not run for re-election because he had dementia. So you shouldn't have let him go through the whole primary season. And then once he was renominated, kick him to the curb and put together this woman who does not have dementia, but also doesn't have much gray matter, which would be Kamala. So those are your two problems right there. Anyway, back to the article here from Rob Flaherty, who was deputy campaign manager for Biden and then for Kamala. And we'll just see if he has any self-awareness. He says, news coverage is focused on why the DNC shelved the autopsy. My understanding, based on Democrat world hearsay, is that the truth is stupider than the fiction. No autopsy was released because there is no actual autopsy. The members of the so-called autopsy team were in over their heads and struggled to put the thing together. What they produced was a loose summary
of a bunch of interviews that were largely done without talking to the campaign itself or the big spenders. Wait, what? What? Really? This is so fun. And it's free. I didn't have to get a subscription to this thing or anything. He says, the more interesting question is, what would an actual autopsy of the 2024 campaign have said? One overarching takeaway from my time of the Biden 2020 campaign, which we won, no you didn't, you stole it, and the Biden-Harris 2024 campaign, which we lost, is that results don't totally define what lessons you can draw from a campaign. There were things we messed up in 20 and things we got right in 24. Some folks might yell at me for this, but I

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2: Physically, violently? Yeah. A smart, careful autopsy would still provide practical insights that could inform what to do in the future. So in that spirit, he says, I want to offer here the gist of what I told the team that worked on the DNC autopsy. Some of this I said to them directly. Other parts of it I would have said if we had more time. And the rest has taken shape in the months since I spoke with them last year. He says, I'll break it down three parts. Part one, what happened. Part two, how it happened. Part three, what happens next. A caveat before we dive in, this is just one guy's opinion, not the official Harris campaign's opinion, not maybe even the opinion of the majority of those who worked on the campaign. They're very smart people on the team whose analysis and conclusions will be different from mine and who will tell you that I'm completely full of it. When I shared a draft of this article with other campaign folks, some told me directly they disagree with parts of what follows. I'm sure you will too, but I was there. I have a different lens than most, so here's my take. Well, I'm just fascinated. I would like to see what Homie has to say about this. And we're going to try to squeeze as much of it in as we can between now and the top of the hour news at 5 p.m. Central, after which we'll do some really funny stuff for you. The Quasher Show continues, Little Rock's premier talk station, 101.1 The Answer.
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9: 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We've tried selective elimination of their most outrageous military leaders that have fingerprints on attacking and killing Americans, like Soleimani. We've done that under Bush, Obama, Trump won, even modestly under Biden. We've attempted sanctions, and none of that has compelled them to stop their nuclear program. Again, as I say,

0: President Trump is like, I want to clean out the barn of these persistent challenges that America faces to our national security around the world. And our national security is our trade relations, bilateral economic relations, the safety of our Americans that are traveling as tourists, of our military deployed abroad. And I want to get our allies to do more, whether it's in Europe or in the Gulf state, to defend the region in the Persian Gulf and be the first line of defense. So he's making big strategic decisions.
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0: 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So there's no way in the world I can have time to get into this whole article, and he's talking a lot about strategy with social media and branding and marketing and all that kind of stuff. But I did do some word searches. The word dementia is not in the article. The term word salad, which would describe how Kamala talks, is not in the article. But let me just do a little bit of this. He says, you have to have a brand. We didn't. My biggest lesson for the 2024 election is that tactics don't add up to a brand, and a brand is the most important thing in politics today. Without a brand that people genuinely feel is connected to your candidate's deeply held beliefs, your tactics will add up to nothing. You'll reach people but won't close the deal. Well, obviously, Biden didn't have any deeply held beliefs, and neither did Kamala. He says, people often think of a campaign's brand as visual, the logo, for instance, but really, it's a story of why the candidate got into the race. Oh, we know why Biden says he got into the race, because the unpleasantness in Charlottesville, Virginia, which we recently found out was all manufactured by the Southern Poverty Law Center. Anyway, he says, the why they got in the race is critical, and we couldn't clearly articulate it. I wonder if it has to do with the fact that your guy in the Oval Office had dementia and couldn't clearly articulate his phone number. Just a thought. He says, our research showed that we were reaching the voters we needed to reach, and that they even liked our specific outreach. Our ads tested well, and we started to win on underlying issues. He says, but something bigger wasn't gelling. It wasn't just us. Incumbents around the world were getting absolutely croaked. The Labour Party's honeymoon in the UK lasted about 12 seconds. We underestimated then, and are underestimating now, just how disillusioned people are. There was and is a pervasive sense that nothing works and the institutions holding us up have failed. Media, government, business, no one trusts anyone anymore. For reasons both of Democrats' own making and from simply being incumbents, the Democrat brand sucked. He says, in the face of that massive cultural shift towards skepticism and distrust, and some holes Democrats dug for ourselves, we hit the limit of what campaign tactics can do. He says, we cut the margin everywhere we played, but the national deficit was too much to overcome. We could not break the perception that we were the status quo. We traditionally think of swings as right to left or left to right, the kind of person who, say, votes for Romney one cycle and Obama the next. In reality, today's swing voter is choosing between change on the one hand and burn it all down on the other hand. People just didn't trust our ability to make a difference in their lives. Here we go. He says, which brings us to the elephant in the room. President Biden never should have run for re-election in the first place. True. He says, Biden's a good man. Obviously, bald-faced lie. He says, I think he woke up every day trying to do what was best. Another bald-faced lie. We all know how corrupt he is. And I think he genuinely believed he was the only one who could defeat Donald Trump. Well, sure. He's so far gone, he probably also believes in pink elephants and purple unicorns. When he decided to run again, irrespective of the wisdom of that decision, my view was that the best thing to do was to throw everything we had at getting him reelected. Well, of course, he was the guy that was paying you. He says, it was the only option to stop Trump. You may have even seen an email in my name making the case for Biden being the only person who could win. He says, look, I'm a political professional. I believed and still believe that once you're on the team, you're on the team. Even after the pivotal June 27, 2024, Biden-Trump debate, the campaign owed it to candidates down ballot and grassroots donors to keep up our energy. Grassroots donors were keeping the lights on And if Biden was staying in, which I believed he was going to do, they needed to see the campaign rally like they were. Our only option was to fight to the death. Turns out, well, that's what we did. We all knew Biden's age was his worst negative. Wrong, wrong, wrong, wrong, wrong. There are people a lot older than him that don't have the dementia he has. But again, he's got to say this, because if not, Biden's wife's going to call him. He says at 81, he was the oldest sitting president ever. But his age is more than just a number. It mattered tactically. It was harder for him to communicate clearly, which eroded trust in his leadership. Again, Chuck Grassley, a lot older and as sharp as a tack. So anyway, he says, but the worst damage was to the perception that Biden could connect with people's lives and could be trusted to deliver. Even at the beginning, focus groups showed clearly that the problem wasn't that Biden was perceived to be senile. Wrong, wrong, wrong, wrong, wrong. It was that he was perceived to be too old to understand what voters were going through. Because the mainstream media hid the senility from the regular voter. The perceptions around his age took away Biden's reputational superpower, which was empathy, the thing that kept him in the Senate for 36 years. Empathy did not keep him in the Senate for 36 years. Name recognition did. Got him on the ticket in 08 and made him president in 2020. And unfortunately, the problem of Biden's age also preloaded the she's not in it for you perception that would dog Vice President Harris. He says, I saw the vice president rise to the occasion all the obvious ways and the ways people didn't get to see. But in a country fervently ticked off at the status quo and with Biden's numbers being what they were, anyone from the Biden administration would have lost. Well, yeah, but she lost because she couldn't string two sentences together that made sense. He's not going to say that. Anyway, it's always fun to gloat. Coming up after the 5 o'clock news, something pretty funny. I think you're going to like it. The Doc Washner Show continues on Little Rock's premier talk radio station. 101.1, The Answer.
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5: News this hour from Town Hall. I'm Keith Peters in Washington. Taiwan is emerging as a major sticking point in relations between the United States and China, after President Trump concluded his three-day visit to Beijing.
6: Taiwan is a self-ruled island that China claims as its own territory. The president was also asked if he would defend Taiwan if it came to that.
7: I don't want to say. I'm not going to say that. There's only one person that knows that. You know who it is? Me.
6: The Trump administration has authorized the arms sale, but it is yet to move forward. China opposes the deal. Ed Donahue, Washington.
5: Unionized workers for North America's largest commuter rail system could go on strike.
8: The Long Island Railroad could shut down Saturday at 12:01 a.m. if unionized workers and the train system can't reach a tentative contract. The railroad, which serves New York City's eastern suburbs, is North America's largest commuter rail system, carrying some 250,000 customers each weekday. The railroad and the union representing locomotive engineers, machinists, and other train workers have been negotiating for months. A strike was temporarily averted in September when the Trump administration agreed to help. Those efforts ended without a deal, and both sides were given 60 days to try again. I'm Donna Warder.
5: The death toll from a Russian missile attack that flattened a Kyiv apartment building has risen to 24. It was one of the deadliest attacks on the Capitol in the four-year war. Ukrainian President Volodymyr Zelensky says three teenagers were among the victims. He led an official day of mourning Friday in Kyiv, a day after the Russian cruise missile struck the nine-story corner block in Russia's biggest barrage of the country since its full-scale invasion in 2022. On Wall Street, the Dow down by 537 points, the S&P lower by 92. More at Town Hall.
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5: Here's the Wall Street Business Report.
10: It could be a boon for the housing market as Congress is expected to consider new housing legislation next week. More on that from correspondent Willie Nelson.
11: House Speaker Mike Johnson says lawmakers are preparing to take up bipartisan legislation aimed at lowering housing costs and increasing supply nationwide.
12: Bipartisan housing affordability legislation. This will be landmark legislation that will help increase the supply of housing around the country and bring down the cost. It's going to help more American families pursue the American dream of home ownership.
11: Willie Nelson, Washington.
10: President Trump says American aircraft maker Boeing has a deal to sell at least 200 planes to China. The president says China reserved the right to buy as many as 750 Boeing aircraft. It was a down day for stocks amid rising oil prices at the closing bell. The Dow was down 537 points and NASDAQ off 410. For the Wall Street Business Report, I'm Bob Agnew.
5: News and analysis at townhall.com. There's a potential change to the retirement age of U.S. Capitol Police officers.
13: Lawmakers are working to raise the retirement age for U.S. Capitol Police officers as lawmakers face rising threats and as the Capitol Police Department struggles to recruit and retain enough officers. Legislation passed unanimously by the Senate would allow Capitol Police officers to apply to extend their service until age 62. While a bill passed by the House earlier this year would allow them to serve until age 65. Nearly 60 sworn officers are already working on a retirement waiver, more than double the size of a typical recruitment class. I'm Lisa Dwyer.
5: Virginia Governor Abigail Spanberger has signed legislation banning certain semi-automatic firearms. The new law is scheduled to take effect July 1st. More on these stories at townhall.com.
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0: 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Doc Washer Show continues. Hearing a sound off and talk back, 501-401-1011. That means if we're talking about something, you want to join in, that's the number to call. 501-401-1011. I will never forget what a general manager of a radio station told me some years ago that was a valuable lesson, especially if you're doing talk radio. People not thinking about what you said about this topic months ago, they're focused on what you're saying right now. So, that also applies to somebody like Candace Owens. There are people who really like her and who trust her and believe everything she says. And they don't want to hear about her history. So if you were to tell them that she got started when Obama was president and she was a hardcore liberal who put together a website which made it easier for liberals to dox conservatives. You know what it means to dox somebody, D-O-X-X? That means put their personal information out there. So if somebody is upset with them for being a conservative and wants the cops to show up because you called in a fake police call, you can do that. That's called doxing someone. Anyway, so that's how she got started. As a standard leftist trying to make life difficult for conservatives when Obama was still president by putting together a website encouraging liberals to dox conservatives. So, when Trump got elected, all of a sudden, she claimed to have had a sudden epiphany and realized that liberalism was wrong, conservatism was right. And people are like, oh, a relatively attractive, articulate black woman is now a conservative. We will all be her biggest fans because she's seen the light. Then, after the October 7th, 2023 massacre of over 1,200 Israelis by people from Gaza, within 3 days, by October 10th, she was using Muslim propaganda to claim that Israel was committing a genocide in Gaza. This is before the IDF set 1 foot in Gaza. So she seemed to be, you know, resorting back to. Anyway, since Charlie Kirk was assassinated, Charlie Kirk, who hadn't had anything to do with her in quite some time, she has said vicious, horrible things about Charlie Kirk's widow. So why am I saying all that when I told you we're going to do something funny out of the 5 o'clock news? So there's this guy, this comedian over on X, who goes by Lyle Culpepper. And the Lyle Culpepper character is a standard far left radical activist. And he's really funny. And so what we've got here, among the other things that the Lyle Culpepper character does, is he tries to help Candace Owens by trying to get her to pronounce words correctly so people won't think she's stupid. And it doesn't always work out too well, but it's pretty funny. Lyle Culpepper and Candace Owens, cut one, please.
3: Okay, Candace, let's do a take and just be mindful of the pronunciations. Let's not do anything weird.
4: I have so many explosive revelations to share with you.
3: Oh, wait. No, it's revelations. You know what? We can move on.
4: You can't compartmentalize.
3: No, sweetheart, it's compartmentalize. Just take that one more time.
4: You have to be able to compartmentalize that.
3: Compartmentalize.
4: And we have to compartmentalize. Compartmentalize how you feel about somebody personally.
3: Are you doing this on purpose? Is this a bit? Are you trying to get clicks or something?
4: Can't compartmentalize, but really, it was about the architecture.
3: This is the big one. It's architecture.
4: He just liked the architecture.
3: Architecture, not architecture.
4: Loved the architecture.
3: Architecture.
4: Yeah, no, like he loved the architecture of things.
3: You really don't know how these words are pronounced? You speak for a living.
4: Prince Harry abdicates England, causes this whole race kerfluffle.
3: Oh, no, it's kerfuffle.
4: We knew a kerfluffle happened.
3: Kerfuffle.
4: Because this dress kerfluffle.
3: Pronounced kerfuffle. Kerfuffle.
4: Designed quite literally with the intention to mock me. And Tucker Carlson. It's always got to be Tucker Carlson, Cameron Owens.
3: It's Candace Owens. It's Candace. Let's cut here. I'm going to go take my life.
0: She's mispronouncing her first name. It's always Tucker Carlson and Cameron Owens. And Lyle Culpepper's like, it's Candace Owens. That's your name. So I want to see a birth certificate, because I don't believe Candace Owens is her name. Now think about it. I've been called Doc Washburn all my life. Doc is my nickname, but it's the only thing I've ever been called. Has anyone ever goofed up and called me Don Washburn? Yeah, it's probably happened 3 or 4 times in my life. But have I been one of those people who goofed up and got my name wrong? No. My producer's named Tommy. Has he ever goofed up and called off the air? Because, you know, sometimes talk show hosts and producers have to talk off the air. Has he ever called me up and said, hey, Doc, this is Rami. How you doing, buddy? No. Has Tommy ever called me up and said, hey, Doc, look, I just had something on my mind. Oh, yeah, this is Tony. No, he's always Tommy. He got that part down. So how does Candace Owens call herself Cameron Owens? I don't know. I can't call with him, not even gonna lie. Okay, so we got more, because this gets funnier. Because Lyle Culpepper comes back a week later, and he wants to help Candace Owens. He believes what she's trying to do. So Lyle Culpepper and Candace Owens, cut two, please.
3: Candace, I am so sorry about the incident last week with all the mispronunciations. We have taken all the hard words out of the script for you, so this should be easy. Let's go through one.
4: It wasn't because people were just trying to delegitimize him. Ooh, it was
3: that should not have been in the script. It's delegitimized. That's on us. We should not have. It's a hard word. It's a big word. It's a big word. We'll move on.
4: You, in this moment, have a retired Green Beret.
3: Yes, sorry. Also, probably on us. It's Beret, not Beret. Silent T. French, I believe.
4: We also learned that last night a bomb squad and agents from the Borough of Alcohol and Tobacco.
3: Bureau. ATF, bureau.
4: What is the Borough doing? What has
3: Bureau. Yeah, yeah. So like Federal Bureau of Investigation.
4: Were you brought into an FBI Bureau?
3: Candace, you did it again. It's because there is Bureau, bureau that has not Borough. Borough is like to, chief like a hole, like to borough. Make a hole.
4: Who's a former Borough of Prisons chief?
3: Candace.
4: Because there is a Borough that has been.
3: Listen to what I'm saying. Bureau, not like churro, which is, seems to be what your brain is made up of. Just churros up there. I did not mean that as a racist thing. I don't know. Are churros associated with your... Okay. Let's cut here. We're going to cut here.
0: I mean, can you believe she doesn't know how to pronounce bureau? I mean, look, we've all been in a position in which we've mispronounced something. All of us. including moi, but she's mispronouncing just really basic, basic stuff over and over and over again. Anyway, Lyle can't give up. He just can't quit her. Lyle Culpepper and Candace Owens, cut three, please.
3: Okay, here we go again. Every time I think I'm done, I just keep pulling me back in. Why can't I quit you?
4: And so I'll give you an analogy, or actually an anecdote. Not even an anecdote, a reality.
3: It's an anecdote. Should have expected that one.
4: And he used to come in every day with a debacle.
3: Debacle. It's debacle. Candace, please, please. If this is a bit or something, just let me in on it, because I don't get it.
4: The Hamptons debacle came up.
3: You really don't know these words? No one's ever corrected you?
4: I am so very disappointed in Cash Patel, Dan Bongino, and Pam Bondi, who all made these grandiose promises to get the...
3: It's not grandiose, it's grandiose. Come on, I feel like you're Helen Keller and the Miracle Worker, and I'm the Miracle Worker, and I can't perform the miracle.
4: There is something so reminiscent, and it's striking to me.
3: Reminiscent. It's like you're trying to complicate the word more. Like, reminiscent almost sounds like it's a fancier way of saying it, but it's reminiscent. You know, no one's ever said that word to you before?
4: Yeah, obviously, that's pretty... reminiscent of one of the themes of The Matrix.
3: My therapist has told me that I need to cut this off and I need to leave.
4: And I think that they can be a better Christian is so reminiscent to me of a discussion.
3: I'm legitimately concerned for you. If yes, you're having a stroke, just say Erica Kirk.
4: I'm not going to stop unless Erica Kirk asks me to stop, as I have said, or my husband.
3: Can we get paramedics on set, please? Can we get some paramedics on set, please? Please, quickly, quickly.
0: If you're having a stroke, just say the words Erica Kirk. Oh, man. I got one more. Man, she's funny. My goodness. Well, she's unintentionally funny. Lyle Culpepper is really funny. Why not? Why not? It's Friday. You deserve a laugh. It's been a long week. Lyle Culpepper and Candace Owens, cut four, please.
3: Okay, Candace, I'm going to give this one more shot because my therapist says that I need to deal with my issues. So let's just not mispronounce any words this time, okay? Because the Jews will use it against you to make you look dumb. So here we go.
4: Get comfortable, you guys, because it is going to be a long week. I have so many explosive revelations to share with you.
3: Okay. Revelations. You can do this, Lyle. You can do this. Revelations.
4: Okay, I'm probably being a little hyperbolic.
3: Yeah, it's hyperbolic. It's not, I know, it's not like a Super Bowl. Like a hyperbole is hyperbolic.
4: And I'm not saying that in a hyperbolic way.
3: Hyperbolic.
4: You're going to be hyperbolic. And
3: no one's being hyperbolic. It's not a word, but hyperbolic.
4: I guess you can just toss another coin in the I told you so jar.
3: Toss another coin.
4: Daily Wire operates like a deranged cult.
3: Okay, someone please call an ambulance or Hot Zola. I think that Candace might have hantavirus from all the rats she surrounds herself with.
0: Oh, buddy. Here's a crazy thing. So there's Lyle Culpepper. He does a lot of other stuff over on X. Whenever a liberal politician gets really wacky, he will use AI to insert himself, like he'll be standing there beside the guy or gal who's giving the little press conference and whisper stuff in their ear, okay? Like the Somali woman. Remember up in Minnesota who said, "Nah, I'm proud to be Somali, and some people say being Somali is like eating bananas with rice, but that's a lie." And then less than a minute later, she's coming back saying, "Well, the best way to describe being a Somali is like eating bananas and rice." So Lyle Culpepper inserts himself in the video, and in the middle between her saying it's not like that, that's a lie, and coming back and saying it is like that, he's kind of under his, you know, whispering, "Okay, now go back to the bananas and rice thing." So anyway, if you're on X, Lyle Culpepper, and he's got a YouTube channel too, where you see what the guy really looks like, and he's crazy, man. Very, very talented, very funny. All right, back to actual real breaking news coming up on Little Rock's Premier Talk Station, 101.1 The Answer.
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Major breaking news here. Election whistleblower Tina Peters, it's being announced by CNN this afternoon, will soon be released from prison in Colorado, receiving clemency from Democrat Colorado Governor Jared Polis. This is being reported by Nick Swartor, who's usually pretty good with this stuff, but it's being retweeted by Mike Davis, Article 3 Project, who's very, very, very tight with the Trump DOJ. He would not be retweeting this if it weren't true. So Nick Swartor says, incredible news. Prayers and pressure worked. Tina will imminently be freed. Patriots from across the country have been relentlessly fighting for her release. Especially my friends, Colonel Conrad Reynolds and Will Huff. Of course, so has President Trump, so has U.S. Representative Republican out of Colorado, Lauren Boebert. And so we finally won the fight there. That is fantastic news. Also, in an update, Nick Swartor is saying Governor Jared Polis, Colorado, has now confirmed he has commuted Tina Peters' sentence, saying he believes the election whistleblower's free speech rights were violated. Governor Polis says the judge held her speech against her. This is remarkable for a Democrat governor to be saying this. So Tina Peters will officially be free in just a couple of weeks with a release date of June 1st. So praise God from whom all blessings flow. That was definitely not on my bingo card for Friday, May 15th. Wow. So, more breaking news for you. The United States Department of Justice has announced that they intend to seek the death penalty for the murderer of two staffers of the Israeli embassy in Washington, D.C., May 21st of last year. Perhaps you remember. DOJ intends to seek the death penalty for Elias Rodriguez, the man accused of brutally slaughtering Israeli embassy staffers Sarah Milgram and Yaron Leshinsky outside the Capitol Jewish Museum on May 21st, 2025. And he has a screenshot here. United States District Court for the District of Columbia. So this is something that Judge Jeanine Pirro is all over. She is the U.S. Attorney for D.C. United States of America versus Elias Rodriguez, defendant. United States of America, by and through its under counsel and pursuant to 18 U.S. Code 3593A, notifies the court and Elias Rodriguez, the defendant, the United States believes the circumstances of the offenses charged in counts 1, 4, and 5 of the superseding indictment are such that in the event of a conviction, a sentence of death is justified. And they cite the U.S. Code. And the United States will seek the sentence of death for these offenses. Murder of a foreign official in violation of Title 18 U.S. Code, Section 1116A, and discharge of a firearm during a crime of violence and causing death through the use of a firearm in violation of Title 18 U.S. Code, all of which carry a possible sentence of death. So God bless Judge Jeanine Pirro for going for it. Now, if I may, just a reminder here, and a lot of people are having this. I got it from Dr. Avi Bitterman. He said, a reminder, Sarah was still alive and tried to crawl away after she was shot. Rodriguez followed her and fired at her again, emptying his firearm at her. And yet she was still alive and even managed to sit up as he reloaded his weapon. He finished reloading and fired at her for the final time. 21 spent cartridge cases were found. May he rot
and may the infested ideology factories that carry water for this madness face every consequence coming to them. Amen. And by the way, the infested ideology factories, it's called Islam. Now, there has been a recent research report that has taken 2.5 years to put together about the October 7th, 2023 massacre, when so many people from Gaza came over and killed over 1,200 people in Israel, and they weren't all Israelis and they weren't all Jews. But anyway, one of the fascinating things about it, it had nothing to do with land, genocide, Palestine, any of that stuff. The only thing these people were yelling, chanting, the only thing, not from the river to the sea, not Palestine will be free. Nope, nope, nope, none of that. It was just Allah Akbar. That's it. That's all. It was about Islam. Just Allah Akbar. So a lot more breaking news coming up. We're going to see what's the latest about the CIA whistleblower, for that matter. What's the latest about January 6th, for that matter. A lot to talk about, and a very special guest also coming on before the end of the show. The Doc Washer Show continues, Little Rock's premier talk station, 101.1 The Answer.

0: with SRN News. I'm Keith Peters in Washington. New York City and its suburbs are bracing for a possible strike by workers on the Long Island Railroad, the busiest commuter rail system in North America. Contract negotiations were taking place Friday aimed at reaching a deal that would avert a walkout by train workers. The Pentagon is drawing down thousands of troops in Europe by stopping units from deploying to Poland and Germany as opposed to yanking those already stationed there. Several U.S. officials confirmed that 4,000 troops from an army brigade are no longer en route to Poland this week. The Trump administration had previously said it was cutting U.S. forces only in Germany. On Wall Street, the Dow down by 537 points. The Nasdaq dropped 410. The S&P lower by 92. More details at srnnews.com.
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10: 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Where you can sound off and talk back at 501-401-1011. My buddy Steve Baker, who's an independent journalist who was at the Capitol on January 6, 2021, And I've interviewed him about a lot of stuff that happened on that day. And he was with the Blaze for several years. Anyway, Steve Baker has actually read the written testimony of the CIA whistleblower that we played you so much audio from a few days ago. And there was a lot in the written testimony that didn't come out. But the CIA whistleblower, this Erdman guy, he alluded to the fact that he also had written testimony. Oh, okay. So Steve Baker is the guy who identified a woman named Shawnee Kirkhoff, who was a Washington, D.C. Capitol Hill police officer, as the January 5th and 6th pipe bomber, the person who put the pipe bombs in front of the DNC and the RNC. Not the patsy the FBI arrested a few weeks later. And that whole story is falling apart. But anyway, Shawnee Kirkhoff, Steve Baker believes, didn't really have any evil intent. She probably thought that this was part of some kind of training exercise. Both bombs were dummies. They couldn't be set off anyway. It just goes on and on and on and on and on. What does that have to do with the CIA whistleblower? Well, Steve Baker's out there today on X quoting from page 14 of the CIA whistleblower's written testimony. Sometime shortly after the CIA began monitoring the computer usage of the officers of the DNI Directors Initiatives Group involved in handling Steve Baker's information and pulling their electronic communications. The CIA also opened investigations into these individuals and began contacting them, demanding that they report to a separate facility to be interviewed as part of this investigation. That facility is known as the location where polygraph interviews are conducted, unquote. Steve Baker says, to be perfectly clear, had Ms. Kirkhoff's only connection to the CIA been as campus security, because that's what they claim, the agency would have laughed at us and then ignored us. Instead, they went into full panic mode, monitoring devices, demanding interviews, and spreading false information about me and about Tulsi Gabbard's Directors Initiatives Group to media, the White House, FBI, and Congress members. My first thought when all hell broke loose before we published our November 8th story? Tell me we're over the target without telling me we're over the target. So, kind of crazy. The communications director for the CIA sent a blistering email to Senator Rand Paul's U.S. Senate Homeland Security Committee saying this is just performative theater and you guys aren't legit and how dare you and all this kind of stuff. And Ron Johnson. I mean, I like Rand Paul when he's right. I don't like him when he's not. So I like him when I agree with him, not when I disagree with him. But Ron Johnson just excoriated the CIA, said we better get an apology right now from the communications director and from Director Ratcliffe, and he needs to get in front of our committee right now. How dare us? No. How dare you? Fascinating. Look like somebody is trying to circle the wagons, if I may use that term in present company. All right, now, New York Post has an article. Trans killer reveals how gender surgery pushed her to execute her parents in chilling interrogation video. Riley Gaines, remember Riley Gaines, the college swimmer who broke the story about how Will Thomas became Leah Thomas and they were forced to let this guy watch them change their clothes in the locker room? Riley Gaines says, I beg you to stop calling men especially deranged murderers, women. He is not one of us. He is a he. Now, Riley Gaines is correct. There's no question about it. There's no such thing as trans men or trans women. Men are men. Women are women. Now, I got to give major props to Laura Ingraham for highlighting this and for being willing to call men men and women women even when they say they're not. Because, again, I take you back to the article from NotToBe.com from just the other day, Ainsley Earhart, the blonde between the two guys on the Fox and Friends morning show on the curvy couch. Brian Kilmeade introduced a story about a boy who claimed to be a girl and was, you know, running track. Handed it off to Ainsley Earhart after Brian Kilmeade introduced it. And Ainsley Earhart insisted on calling the boy she over and over again. But I guess that's the way it is when you're Sean Hannity's fiance. I'll never forget. Sorry, I got choked up there. I'll never forget Sean Hannity. A few years ago, I had Bruce Jenner on. And Bruce Jenner had been on The View earlier that day. And Joy Behar kept on calling him he. And Sean Hannity said to Jenner, Caitlin, I don't think Joy Behar intentionally misgendered you. I'm like, now, wait a minute. Sean has always said, I'm not a Republican, I'm conservative. Really? So what are you trying to conserve then? No, you know what I'm saying? Anyway, so there is a lawsuit coming up. Jen Psaki over on MSNBC, it's on video, says, guess where Trump's adult son Eric Trump is right now? Well, he's with his father in China. Now, Eric Trump does not have a role in the U.S. government. In fact, he's supposed to be sort of firewalled off from any U.S. government activities because he took over the family businesses when his father reentered the White House, supposedly to prevent conflicts of interest, but there he is. Eric Trump says, I intend to sue Jen Psaki and MSNBC News, or MS Now, whatever they call it, over that video clip. To be clear, he says, contrary to her monologue and blatant lies, I have never been on the board of Alt 5, not now, not ever. I don't know what Alt-5 is. We can look it up, but you know, we're in the heat of the moment right now. He says, any person with basic access to Google and willing to open a company's annual report or proxy statements would know this. I have had zero involvement in any merger discussions involving any public entity I do not run or control. I have zero business interests in China, no properties, no investments, nothing. I joined this trip for one reason. As a loving son who adores my father and wouldn't miss being by his side for this incredible moment. During the bilateral talks, Laura Trump and I went to the Great Wall of China. More to come. Does that remind you of anything? Because it reminds me of something. Remember when Joe Biden said, I never discussed business with my son? After Joe took Hunter to China in 2013, and Hunter returned with a big investment deal. Biden actually took some heat for it. Joe continued to sneak Hunter around with him, though. Hunter was basically his dad's bagman. You remember all that? I'm sure Jen Psaki remembers it. Because she's trying to project, man. You know what I'm saying? I find it fascinating. Fascinating. All right, there's a lot more coming up. We got a special guest, an old buddy of mine, coming on here in just a few minutes. As the Doc Washer Show continues on Little Rock's premier talk station, 101.1 The Answer.
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12: 50 years, we have tried sanctions. We've tried selective elimination of their most outrageous military leaders that have fingerprints on attacking and killing Americans, like Soleimani. We've done that under Bush, Obama, Trump 1, even

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6: 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You can sound off and talk back. 501-401-1011. Many, many moons ago, from 1982 to 1985, I was a nighttime DJ at a country radio station, Orangeburg, South Carolina. And a buddy of mine, Stu Wright, was the program director, I think the big morning DJ, the big pop station in town. And if you've ever heard the phrase, we're twin brothers from different mothers, Stu Wright and I were twin DJs from different stations. Stu, old brother, I don't think I've ever had you on the radio before. It's good to have you. It's an honor. How are you today?
7: I'm doing fine. Thanks for having me. It's a pleasure. It's been many years,
6: Yes, many moons, That's over 40 years ago. Back when we were, what do they call it? Younger. Well, I brought Stu on today because May is, and I hope I pronounced this correctly, the month of May is Neurofibromatosis Month. Did I say that correctly?
7: Just throw in the word awareness, neurofibromatosis.
6: Neurofibromatosis Awareness Month. Yes, we're not trying to encourage more of it. We're trying to encourage the awareness of it. Duly noted, sir. So,
7: thank you.
6: Yeah, man. So for people who are saying, man, that's about seven syllables. I'm not familiar with that. How can people be aware and what is this all about?
7: Well, one place they can go to is, and it's all this handled through the Children's Tumor Foundation. And if you go to ctf.org, and I'll repeat that a couple of times to make sure people get it, that's where they can get a lot of information about it.
6: CTF as in Frank.org. Yes,
7: that
6: indeed.
7: That is correct.
6: And, of course, this neurofibromatosis is... is near and dear to your heart.
7: Yeah, it's a genetic disorder. Usually it's inherited, but I can find, and I go way back in my family, believe me, that's another story, and I can find no one that has it, excuse me, that had it, but it can also be spontaneous. And evidently, that is my case. I found out when I had it, and it wasn't as prominent as it is now, because I have hundreds of some people call them bumps, or they're actually called fibromas, all over my body. And when I was about, I guess, 17 or 18, growing up in Beaufort, South Carolina, which is a Marine Corps town,
6: we had a
7: Navy doctor that lived next door to us. And my mother was concerned because a couple of these bumps were visible. And she asked him what it was. And, of course, being a dermatologist, neurology is not his specialty, but he knew what it was. And he said, the one thing about it is you cannot go into the military with that. So, and that was the time when 1971, 72, 70. So you know what was going on then.
6: I'd heard there was a little bit of unpleasantness in Southeast Asia.
7: Yeah, that's a good way of putting it. And anyway, I have had this all my life. Neither one of my two kids have it, but here's something. It can skip a generation. And maybe the grandchildren can have it, but
6: wow!
7: But so far, no grandchildren. So it's another thing. A symptom of it is a learning disability, and they're very visible. I mean, people look at you and go, "Ooh, what do you have?" It's

0: It's not that rare of a condition, but it is kind of rare. About one in every 2,000 to 2,500 births have NF1.
1: And of course, if I understand correctly, you didn't have it from birth. It was something in your high school years your mom started being concerned about.
0: I remember having them much younger, but they weren't that prominent. There were only like two or three here and there.
1: Yeah.
0: And that was a kind of a, if you pardon the term, growth spurt of them when I was in my 30s.
1: Yeah. Well, so of course it is noticeable, but a learning disability is not noticeable because you're pretty quick on your feet.
0: Well, sometimes, but, you know, computers give me hell, pardon the expression, but they do.
1: Okay, okay.
0: excuse me. let me get my throat cleared. Thank you.
1: Yeah, that just happened to me a few minutes ago.
0: It's crazy. Anyway, it's, and another, also high blood pressure is a symptom of it, which I have none of that. My blood pressure is really good.
1: Okay.
0: The learning disability, and they can grow anywhere on the body or in the body too. They can also grow. So that's, but I'm covered with them, to be perfectly honest. And again, of course this is radio, so I can't really show people what it is, but if they go to NF, but they can Google it, or they can go to ctf.org and you can find, you know, people with it. And, there's some people that have much worse of, case of NF than I do. There are people that have like one huge bump over one eye and stuff like that. So,
1: and ctf.org again is ChristopherThomasFrank.org. So a question for you, because a lot of us didn't know much about Dr. Anthony Fauci at all until COVID became a big deal. And then we started being very skeptical about what he was doing. And then eventually we found out that he was in charge of either confirming or denying universities, scientists, whatever, that wanted to do medical scientific research. And he did an awful lot of awful things, but I'm sure that he also gave some grants to folks who were actually trying to figure out the causes and perhaps cures of diseases. So I say all that to say this. Is the federal government looking into this at all? And if so, have they been doing it for a while?
0: I don't know if they're looking into it. I know that they do provide some money to the Children's Tumor Foundation, I do believe, or some money to research. Let me put it that way.
1: Yeah, that's what I meant. Yeah, providing the money for the research.
0: Yep, somewhere along the line, they are doing that. Now, I will say this. I have decided that when I pass on, and I hope it's at least a couple more years, that I have donated my body to neurological research, so to speak, that's connected with the Medical University of South Carolina, I do believe, and donated my brain because, of course, it being neurological and the brain, that goes hand in hand. And, you know, when I donate my body to that, you know, maybe mine will be the one that finds a cure.
1: Wow, maybe so. On a lighter note, because I haven't been in Orangeburg, South Carolina for many, many, many, many, many years, is the barbecue in Central South Carolina still fantastic?
0: Oh, you better believe it. And so is the place I go to is Duke's Barbecue, and it has probably the best fried chicken you've ever had.
1: Wow. I remember Duke's Barbecue so well. It seemed like by the time I got there in the 80s, there were like first and second cousins who were all kind of related and all had the name Duke's. Or Duke, and it was called, I guess, Duke apostrophe S barbecue, and there were little Duke's barbecue places all over southern central South Carolina, and that's one of the things I really miss.
0: There's still quite a few, so if you get here, we'll go to lunch.
1: Sounds good, brother. Sounds good. Well, I will try to make it over that way. Again, Stu Wright, always good to have you on. It is Neurofibromatosis Awareness Month, the month of May, ctf.org. That is ChristopherThomasFrank.org. We appreciate you, brother. We'll be talking to you down the road.
0: I look forward to it, and, you know, someday I'll be a little past Little Rock, as that great song says.
1: Yes, sir. Y'all come see us. God bless you.
0: All right. Thank you.
1: Thank you, sir. Right. Appreciate it.
0: Yes, sir. Bye.
1: Mm-hmm. All right. We got breaking news here. The Trump FBI has just foiled a major terrorist plot that would have been carried out by an Iran-backed militia commander on U.S. soil, plus Canada and Europe, Mohammed al-Sadi, leader of the Islamist Kataib Hezbollah, had over 20 attacks planned. His target was Jewish sites, including one in New York City. Attorney General, or at least Interim Attorney General Todd Blanche, said, and I quote, "President Trump's leadership around the world allows us to have the credibility and the partnerships to allow us to work with folks overseas, and that's what happened here." So he was brought here and appeared in court earlier today, talking about this Mohammed al-Sadi guy. He was recently brought to the United States. I want to be careful talking about the operations, so I don't put anybody in danger. But it's enough to say that this was an effort that included not only the FBI, but our law enforcement partners overseas as well. Wow. Can I just say something about Iran before we run out of time completely here? We need to go ahead and do those guys. You know what I'm saying? We need to plate glass the Ayatollah, all the mullahs, all the IRGC, and get it over with. We're getting sick and tired of this. And I don't know anything about military strategy. Trump and Hegseth have forgotten more than I've ever known, but I'm looking forward to it. All right. The great Dave Elswick, Monday morning, 7:06. I'll see you at 4:06 Monday afternoon, God willing. Doc Washburn, 101.1, The Answer. Some people never come clean.
2: This is Seth Leibson for townhall.com. In an age of fleeting stories fed by a constant conveyor belt of crisis and frenzy, keeping all of us in a common state of agitation with little ability to focus on the meaningful, let us do exactly that as we prepare for Memorial Day coming up in another weekend. The great historian Wilfred McClay once wrote, quote, "Without memory and without the stories by which our memories are carried forward, we cannot say who or what we are. Without them, our life and thought dissolve into a meaningless, unrelated rush of events," close quote. The commemoration of those who, in the words of James Garfield, made immortal their patriotism and their virtue in defending this country gave us the greatest lessons in who and what we are, and with the greatest of meaning. Who and what we are matters. Thus, the memory of them and what they did for us matters. They are antidotes to meaninglessness. We can celebrate 250 years of our country's life because of those we reflect on this Memorial Day. Thank God for these heroes. I'm Seth Leibson.
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4: News this hour from Town Hall. I'm Keith Peters in Washington. President Trump touted trade with China on his way home from Beijing after meeting with President Xi Jinping for 2 days. Trump tells reporters aboard Air Force One that Boeing will be making its first sale to China in nearly a decade.
5: A lot of great trade deals, including over 200 planes for Boeing with a promise of 700 planes, which will be by far the largest order ever if they do a good job with the 200, which I'm sure they will. And that's General Electric also, the engines. So they're buying General Electric. So it's approximately 400, 450 engines, 200 planes, and a promise of up to 750 if they do a good job.
4: A sticking point with China remains the island of Taiwan, which China claims as its own territory. An army brigade is no longer heading to Poland.
6: Several U.S. officials confirmed that 4,000 troops from an army brigade are no longer en route to Poland this week. The deployment was canceled after Defense Secretary Pete Hegseth signed a memo directing a brigade combat team to be moved out of Europe. While some troops had already been sent to Poland, some still in the U.S. were told shortly before departure not to travel to the airport. Another official said most of the Army unit's equipment had already made it to Europe and was sitting in ports. The Trump administration had previously said it was cutting U.S. forces in Germany only. I'm Lisa Dwyer.
4: The Supreme Court has rejected Virginia's bid to restore a congressional map that would have given Democrats a chance to pick up 4 seats in the closely divided House of Representatives. On Wall Street, the Dow down by 537 points, the NASDAQ dropped 410, the S&P 500 lower by 92. More on these stories at townhall.com.
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4: A sacred piece of 9/11 steel is making its way across the country ahead of the 25th anniversary of the September 11th terrorist attack at the World Trade Center. Correspondent Laura Winters reports from one of the first of 35 stops across the country.
8: A moving ceremony here in Atlanta as the 16,000-pound steel beam recovered from the South Tower of the World Trade Center arrives on a truck. Dan DeLeon with Tunnel to Towers says this beam symbolizes lives lost in the terrorist attack and the resilience of our country.
9: It's considered sacred because the bodies were never recovered, so it's literally a graveyard. It's important to the foundation. And it's very moving to see it and to be able to be a part of it.
8: Laura Winters, Atlanta.
4: The tour is sponsored by the nonprofit organization Tunnel to Towers. 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From Washington, I'm Keith Peters reporting. Former movie mogul Harvey Weinstein's sexual misconduct case ends with another mistrial after the jury deadlocked.
6: It was the third attempt for the closely watched Me Too era case involving Jessica Mann. A 2020 verdict was overturned and a jury deadlocked on Mann's rape charge in 2025. Prosecutors must now decide if they will go to trial for a fourth attempt. The jury had been weighing whether the former movie mogul raped actor and hairstylist Jessica Mann at a New York hotel in 2013. The defense argued that the encounter was consensual. Weinstein appeared in a wheelchair and didn't testify during the trial. He's been convicted of other sex crimes and will remain behind bars. I'm Jennifer King.
4: French singer and actor Claudine Lange has died at the age of 84. She became infamous after being charged with the fatal shooting of her boyfriend, Olympic skier Vladimir Spider-Savich, in 1976. More at townhall.com.
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13: Can I be in charge for a while?
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16: 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Welcome to the program. 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
21: 888-971-SAGE, 888-971-7243. I am Larry Elder. We are Salem News Channel. Before I get into some of the other issues, I got a letter from a gentleman who call me all sorts of names, you know, the usual sellout this, sellout that, said that I am the only one on Salem who has a three-hour show. And the reason I have a three-hour show, he says, is because I'm somebody who routinely bashes black people, and the other hosts wouldn't be able to get away with that without being called racist, but they can use me to bash black people to shield them from being called racist. That's why I'm a tool. He says, I wouldn't call your show because your screener would never put me on. Actually, our screener would put you to the top of the line, sir. So if you want to call and talk about what you're unhappy about in terms of my show, what I've said, more than happy to have a conversation with you. So feel free to call. What gets me about things like this, I've always found it interesting, is that I'm accused of, quote, bashing black people, close quote. I bash left-wing black people, just like I bash left-wing non-black people. Have you heard me bash Thomas Sowell, who is black, whom I consider to be one of the greatest Americans walking the face of this earth as we speak? Have you heard me bash Walter Williams, a very close friend of Thomas Sowell, who died a few years ago? Both are economists. Walter Williams was the first black economist to chair the econ department of a non-historically black college, to my knowledge. He was the chair of the George Mason University econ department. I've known him for a number of years, just as I've known Thomas Sowell for a number of years. Have you heard me bash them? Have you heard me bash Byron Donalds, who I had the pleasure to meet some years ago? I think he's extraordinarily bright. I had him on my short list of people for Donald Trump to consider for VP this time. He's now running for governor. Have you heard me bash him? I did a campaign event with Burgess Owens, the Republican member of the House from Utah. Have you heard me bash him? Have you heard me bash John James, the Republican House member from Michigan? My political action committee gave money to the candidacy of Wesley Hunt, a vet who ran for and got elected to House in Texas. Have you heard me bash those gentlemen? I mean, it really is rather silly. Accuse me of bashing blacks. And you completely ignore why I bash them. Can you please cite an instance in which you think the criticism has been unfair, or the criticism was delivered because they are black? It's just silly. It's infantile. And that's one of the reasons we have so many problems in the black community. You cannot have an intelligent discussion without somebody calling you names, and therefore the conversation is shut down, and there isn't any real discussion about what's really going on. I won't repeat the story I told you about when I was running. I had a Zoom call with a bunch of black pastors. Everything was going well until I suggested that racism was not a major problem, and they went absolutely bonkers. And I said, is it more problematic than the large number of black kids who enter the world without a father in the home, married to the mother? Is it more problematic than the large number of black kids who can't do math or read at levels of proficiency? Is it more problematic than the crime that's going on as a result of the breakdown of the nuclear family? And they were not happy. And again, no intelligent discussion. No, here's why I think you're wrong, Larry. Here's the counter argument. Just yelling, screaming. Infantile. I just came across this story from the Fayetteville, North Carolina Observer. Headline, swastikas lead to charges of property damage for Fayetteville teen. And there was a video. It was a black teenager, 18-year-old, arrested for spray painting swastikas on a building and government property. Spray painting swastikas. Am I not supposed to mention that according to the Anti-Defamation League, they've been studying this phenomenon for decades, anti-Semitism among blacks is anywhere from 2.5 to 3 times higher than among non-black Gentiles? There is a problem. Not the majority, but a significant minority of blacks based on how the Anti-Defamation League defines anti-Semitism are anti-Semitic. Am I not supposed to talk about this because I'm bashing blacks? Speaking of black people, Charlemagne the God was on The Daily Show as a guest host. And listen to this quote-unquote joke, number 44.
0: No matter how many people say Trump is joking, his actual judicial nominees, the people who would interpret the Constitution to see if he's allowed to pull this off, they're clearly taking it seriously.
14: Mr. Mark, is President Trump eligible to run for president again in 2028?
22: Senator, without considering all the facts and looking at everything, depending on what the situation is, this to me strikes as more of a hypothetical.
14: Is he eligible to run for a third term under our Constitution?
22: I would have to review.
14: Anybody else brave enough to say that the Constitution of the United States prevents President Trump from seeking a third term? Anybody willing to apply the Constitution by its plain language in the 22nd Amendment? Nobody. All right, let's move on.
0: Did you hear that sigh from Mr. Coons? That was so long the stenographer had to type out sound of soul leaving senator's body. Also, side note, this was confusing for me because Mr. Coons is actually my nickname for Clarence Thomas.
21: Mr. Coons is actually my nickname for Clarence Thomas. Now, to the gentleman who wrote me that letter, could a white person have made that joke? Did they, quote, use Charlemagne the God to make a joke about Donald Trump and the word coon that a white comedian could not do? Does that work that way? Somebody who does not like Clarence Thomas and I were having a discussion once. Happened to be black. And I said, what decision has Clarence Thomas rendered that you think was wrong and decided? He had nothing. I said Clarence Thomas opposes race-based preferences, as does every other conservative member of the court. Tell me what decision Clarence Thomas has made that renders him worthy of this kind of scathing attack. He had nothing. Doesn't like the fact that Clarence Thomas does not believe that the Constitution permits the use of race in college admissions, in designing districts, same as the white majority feels. But Clarence Thomas, because he's black, is supposed to be ruling against how he perceives the Constitution should be correctly interpreted? What is that? I remember once the first black justice of the Supreme Court, Thurgood Marshall, said, and describing his judicial philosophy, and it's pretty much verbatim what he said, "I just do what's right and let the law catch up with me," close quote. What is that? I've heard no real criticism about that. I just do what's right and let the law catch up. Suppose a conservative said that. I just do what I think is right and wait for the law to catch up. But that's what he said. And nobody seemed to be disturbed by that. That's an outrageous judicial philosophy. Your job, as John Roberts said during his confirmation hearings, I call balls and strikes. I decide what's right and wait for the law to catch up with me. We come back. President Trump has concluded his high-stakes, high-level meeting with the premier of China. Trump had a number of things to say about that. We're going to have that for you. And also, Maxine Waters, who's 87 years old, was asked, is there an age at which a person is too old to serve? Wait till you hear what she says. 888-971-SAGE, 888-971-7243. I am Larry Elder.
1: Larry will be right back. Stay tuned.
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21: 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I am Larry Elder. We are Salem News Channel. This is the first week, full week of our summer campaign to raise money for Angel Tree Camp. They raise money to send children who have a mom or dad in prison to summer camp for a week. I've been dealing with them for over 10 years, gone to a couple of their camps. It is truly a life-changing experience, as Sean said from Sacramento last hour. Summer will be here in just a few weeks, and the gates will be thrown open for another season for Angel Tree Camp. I'm on a mission, sending children who have a mom or dad or sometimes both in prison so they can escape often bad areas where gangs and drugs are there, to experience not just fresh air, but fresh air in a week with other kids with a mom or dad in prison so they have people they can relate to, as well as Christian fellowship. Now, so many of you have stepped up. We've gone from 50 kids to just 60 kids in one day. Kids like Joseph, who is so excited for the camp adventures ahead.
3: This is my second year. 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Camp is a good place to make friends, and, well, they can learn more about Jesus, and they can learn more about each other, and they can find similarities with each other. When you know there's more people like you, you don't feel left out.
21: 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Sometimes both mom and dad are in prison. I met a kid who had a mother and father in prison. 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Super Rashide in Detroit. Super, always nice to hear from you. Do we have Super? We don't have Super. I guess he, I don't know, maybe he was out getting some teeth for somebody. Super, you know, we just tried to plug you in, so call back when you get a chance. You have the number, 888-971-SAGE, 888-971-7243. Let's turn to Iran, shall we? This is CENTCOM Commander Admiral Brad Cooper, number 35.
4: Their capability have been significantly degraded. If I just use my own professional experience and 100 transits through the Strait of Hormuz, you would typically see 20 to 40 fast boats, and lately we've seen two or three.
21: Lately we've seen two or three fast boats. And it appears that more and more countries are going to assist us in making sure that the Strait of Hormuz reopens. Trump, of course, in China, he was talking about gas prices, number 31.
6: Sending Chinese ships up to buy oil.
4: They do.
6: So we're doing, you know, and I don't like talking about it because then the fake news media says, Trump doesn't talk about the fact that somebody's paying 2.5 from, you know, I had it down to 185 in Iowa a gallon. So now it's $4, and it's going to not be long. And as soon as the war ends, it's going to go down to lower than it was before. It's going to be very quick. And, you know, when I explain it to people, all you have to do is say, do you think Iran, they're crazy, should have a nuclear weapon? Everybody says no. I said, well, then you think I'm doing the right thing. And I have no choice. The sad thing is that we had just broken every record on the stock market, as you know. I thought the market would go down 20, 25 points. It didn't. It's higher now than it was before we started.
4: All right. If you want.
6: Well, what? But isn't that amazing?
4: It is amazing. And
21: speaking of the market, for those of you out there with Trump derangement syndrome who otherwise would have been in the market, that's how much your TDS cost you. As he pointed out, Dow Jones, S&P, record highs. When Trump first got elected in 2016. Paul Krugman, the economist who writes for the New York Times, predicted that there would be a depression. I think he used the word depression, not even recession. It set records. A whole bunch of people otherwise would have made a lot of money, but because you hate this man so much and you assume the idiotic things that people said about him were true, you lost out on a huge, huge rally. Super is back. Super, thank you so much for calling back. I appreciate it.
7: Hello.
21: Hello.
7: Yeah, how's it going?
21: It's going well.
7: Great, great. So, just so you know, it's going to be my mission for me and Roland Martin to team up and go against you and Carl Jackson in the great debate. I'm going to start on that.
21: Super, do you know I've already debated him, Roland Martin?
7: You can't mess with Roland.
21: I had a debate with him in 2016 regarding the race between Donald Trump and Hillary Clinton, and I told him that Donald Trump was going to win. He thought I was insane. We had the debate here in Inglewood at a black church where most of the people supported him. But I went there because I wanted to debate this man. And in my humble opinion, I know you would disagree, he got crushed. Even the pastor said he got crushed.
7: On one subject. We're talking about a million other subjects. And here goes to my point about Hillary Clinton.
21: I just want to give you my opinion. I just don't think much of Roland Martin. Don't think he's very sharp. I don't think he's very thoughtful.
7: Is great.
21: I'm sorry.
7: I'm going to team up with him and them against you and Carl Jackson, and we're going to make this happen. We're going to put this on a mutual platform, and we can debate and let the people decide. But let's go to this point about Hillary Clinton.
21: Hold on. Do you know Roland Martin?
7: I know some people that know him.
21: Oh, so you don't even know him. So what's your game plan? You're going to pick him up and say, my name is Super Rashide. I'm in Detroit. Why don't you and I team up and debate Carl Jackson and Larry Elder? Is that your plan?
7: Well, I'm not going to give you my game plan.
21: You're not going to show your cards.
7: Yeah, it'll be must-see TV
21: okay.
7: on pay-per-view. You know what I'm saying? We'll see how
21: right.
7: it goes.
21: Okay.
7: Now,
21: fine.
7: Let's go to Hillary Clinton.
21: Let's go there.
7: The most qualified woman in the history. I dare you to challenge me on this. She was the most qualified woman. And if there is another woman that's qualified as her, they're not more qualified. There may be just, she's the most famous, the most qualified woman in the history of the world.
21: Do you think she's the most qualified person ever to run?
7: Woman. The most qualified woman in the history of the world thus far of America, and this is why I will never call
21: Donald Trump president. Why didn't she win?
7: Because Donald Trump bamboozled, pulled the wool. He said all type of nonsense.
21: Okay, Super. If that's going to be the level of the debate, it's not going to be very difficult for me to prevail.
8: This is an SRN News special report. Virginia Democrats lose at the Supreme Court. I'm Keith Peters in Washington. The Supreme Court has rejected Virginia Democrats' bid to restore a congressional map that would have given Democrats a chance to pick up 4 seats in the closely divided House of Representatives. The court's order Friday leaves in place a 4-3 ruling by the Virginia Supreme Court. It struck down a constitutional amendment redrawing congressional districts that voters narrowly passed just last month. It's the latest twist in the nation's mid-decade redistricting competition that was kicked off last year by President Donald Trump's urging Republican-controlled states to redraw their lines. On Wall Street, the Dow down by 537 points, the Nasdaq dropped 410. More details at srnnews.com.
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11: 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Dave Elswick, bringing you the issues that matter to Arkansas, the news behind the headlines, and conversations you won't hear anywhere else. Then, in the afternoon, stay informed and fired up with Doc Washburn, breaking down the biggest stories of the day and what they mean for you. 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CNN's Scott Jennings, Mike Gallagher, and Larry Elder, bringing you sharp insight, lively debate, and the perspective you've been looking for. 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
1: This is Seth Leibson for townhall.com. In an age of fleeting stories fed by a constant conveyor belt of crisis and frenzy, keeping all of us in a common state of agitation with little ability to focus on the meaningful, let us do exactly that as we prepare for Memorial Day coming up in another weekend. The great historian Wilfred Macleay once wrote, quote, "Without memory and without the stories by which our memories are carried forward, we cannot say who or what we are. Without them, our life and thought dissolve into a meaningless, unrelated rush of events," close quote. The commemoration of those who, in the words of James Garfield, made immortal their patriotism and their virtue in defending this country gave us the greatest lessons in who and what we are, and with the greatest of meaning. Who and what we are matters. Thus, the memory of them and what they did for us matters. They are antidotes to meaninglessness. We can celebrate 250 years of our country's life because of those we reflect on this Memorial Day. Thank God for these heroes. I'm Seth Leibson.
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0: 888-971-SAGE, 888-971-7243. I am Larry Elder. We are Salem New Channel. A lot to get to between now and the close of the program. We're going to talk about the Minnesota House Prevention Oversight Committee and their massive report on Minnesota fraud that accuses Governor Tim Walz of permitting a culture of tolerance. We're also going to talk about Dr. Oz, what he said about hospice and health care fraud. Also, TMZ accused the mayoral candidate Spencer Pratt of misleading people by shooting an ad video with him at a trailer, and TMZ claims he doesn't really live in the trailer. Pratt fired back that he does live in a trailer. TMZ conducted a poll to find out who people who were watching this thought was telling the truth. I'm not sure TMZ is happy with the results. We'll talk about that. Also, if Kamala Harris decides to run for office, it's going to pose a real problem, not just to Gavin Newsom, but to anybody else who's a white male thinking about running for office, whether it's Pritzker, whether it's Josh Shapiro in Pennsylvania. All of that and more, 888-971-SAGE, 888-971-7243. Regarding the price of gas, particularly here in California, the highest in the nation, this is the CEO of the American Petroleum Institute, number 23.
6: The price of gasoline in California is a policy choice. Governor Gavin Newsom made it very clear that he did not want refineries in the state of California, and as a consequence, two refineries have closed. They're down significantly in their refining capacity, even though they have plenty of crude oil there, and we know that the demand is in California as well. Remember that they're about $1.50 higher in California than the average price in the rest of the country. That is because of tax policies and terrible refining policies as well.
0: Choice. Trump had some choice words for Ilhan Omar, number 14.
7: Without you, we have Without you, we have Somalia. Okay, a fine place where we have a congresswoman who brilliantly came over to the country by marrying her brother. That was the first law she broke. That was the least of them. And she comes from a country where they have nothing but crime, bedlam, filth, a horrible place. They say it may be the worst place. Comes to our country, and then she tells us how to run the United States of America. It's an amazing thing. Ilhan Omar. It's an amazing thing how they can get away with it, and the people don't want that to happen. And hopefully you'll figure it out. But a very terrible thing. I can't stand it. She says, the Constitution gives me certain rights. Go back to your own country, talk about a Constitution. They don't have a Constitution. They never will.
0: The Minnesota House Fraud Prevention Oversight. Governor Tim Walz permitted a, quote, culture of tolerance for fraud. Dr. Oz says he's putting a moratorium on hospice health care organizations because of the fraud. All of this and more. Don't go away.
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11: News this hour from Town Hall. I'm Keith Peters in Washington. President Trump says he's not yet made a decision on whether a major sale of U.S. arms to Taiwan can move forward following his three-day visit to China.
7: The presidency and I talked a lot about Taiwan. He thinks they cannot have anything to do with what they're doing. I mean, he's against very much what they're doing.
11: That brought reaction from members of his own party. Republican Congressman Brian Fitzpatrick says the U.S. should stand up for Taiwan and for democracy.
12: These are the fortresses of democracy, or they're on the front lines, and we have to protect and defend them. So I don't think we should do anything to undermine Taiwan's defense posture. We should be bolstering it, not weakening it, just like I feel that way with Ukraine and every democracy across the world. It's our job to protect and defend them.
11: The Supreme Court on Friday rejected Virginia's bid to restore a congressional map that would have given Democrats a chance to pick up four seats in the closely divided House of Representatives. The court's order, issued without any noted dissent, is the latest twist in the nation's mid-decade redistricting competition. A possible strike looms for riders of the Long Island Railroad if talks don't produce a settlement. Long Island resident Amelia Booneth says she wonders how long workers on the Long Island Railroad might go on strike.
13: I don't even know if there's anything I can really do to prepare. I'm just kind of like waiting to see what happens. From what I know, the last time this happened was a while ago, and it lasted like 2 days before the government intervened. So honestly, I'm just going to see what happens.
11: On Wall Street, the Dow down by 537 points, the Nasdaq dropped 410, the S&P lower by 92, oil near $106 a barrel. More at Town Hall.
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